0: News. New information on a deadly weekend shooting near Seattle's Space Needle.
1: Seattle police now say they believe there were at least three people who exchanged in gunfire outside the Seattle Center Armory Sunday. A 15-year-old who was in custody, an acquaintance who died at the scene, and at least one other unknown suspect.
2: We will leave no stone unturned to bring all of those who may be involved to justice.
1: Police Chief Sean Barnes. The details revealed in a document filed in juvenile court where the 15-year-old arrested was making an initial appearance for alleged firearm violations and first-degree assault. Officials say three people were killed and at least four others were injured, including a 2-year-old boy who is still in the hospital.
0: Fox's Kristen Goodwin. A judge has ruled there's enough evidence to bring singer David to trial in the killing of a 14-year-old girl. L.A. County D.A. Nathan Hochman says David, real name David Burke, killed and dismembered Celeste Rivas Hernandez when she threatened to expose their relationship.
3: We believe that the evidence at trial will be overwhelming to prove guilt beyond a reasonable doubt on the three charges with which Mr. Burke will be charged.
0: Prosecutors say David met the victim when she was 11 and began sexually abusing her when she was 13 and he was 18. He denies killing her. The man convicted of murdering four University of Idaho students asking a court to let him withdraw his guilty plea. Ryan Koberger filed the handwritten petition from the maximum security penitentiary in Idaho. President Trump this afternoon at a GM plant in Michigan where he touted his border policy.
4: This is now the 15th month in a row. Zero people have come through our border illegally. Zero.
0: And the president said his tariff and economic policy helping power American companies like General Motors. 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
0: The father of three children authorities in Massachusetts say were killed by their mother took the stand in her murder trial.
9: Patrick Clancy testified his now ex-wife Lindsay suffered from anxiety when she was set to go back to work after maternity leave. She began taking medication, but to him, it didn't seem to help.
10: She just kind of seemed to be gradually becoming more in like a depressed state.
9: Prosecutor Shannon Buckingham asked about conversations the couple had the month before the kids were killed.
11: That she had thoughts of harming the kids.
10: A couple times.
11: And was that a couple times over the course of a night or two in December?
10: Yeah.
9: That preceded, according to Patrick Clancy, a big spiral in his ex-wife, who faces life in prison. Massachusetts does not have the death penalty. Gernal Scott, Fox News.
0: The wife of Kansas City Chiefs offensive coordinator Eric Bieniemy was shot last night at the couple's home in Virginia.
12: Mia Bieniemy, who is 57, is hospitalized in stable condition. Eric was with the Chiefs earlier Sunday for the team's second practice of training camp. Officials say their son Elijah was arrested and charged with malicious wounding, use of a firearm in commission of a felony, and discharge of a firearm inside of a dwelling as a result of the shooting. The chief said in a statement they are aware of the incident involving Bieniemy's family, but did not provide further details. Bieniemy rejoined the Chiefs earlier this year as their offensive coordinator, a position he previously held from 2018 to 2022. Jay Berman, Fox News.
0: At the box office this week, and Christopher Nolan's The Odyssey takes the top spot for a second week in a row, earning $87 million. Disney's Moana and Toy Story 5 rounded out the top three. I'm Lee Silasera. This is Fox News.
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15: Hello, America. 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Our number, 877-381-3811, 877-381-3811. We'll get to callers in a little bit here. Now, it's very interesting. You don't hear a lot about what I'm about to tell you. And that is this. Remember when Elon Musk was a trillionaire? Remember that, Mr. Producer? He's not a trillionaire today. The value of his SpaceX stock went down $600 billion. Now, you see, ladies and gentlemen, this is how it works. Money can be fleeting. You don't stick it in your mattress. These wealthy people reinvest it. And a lot of times they don't really have the final say on what their companies are worth. The investors do. What's a company? A company is an entity that attracts investors. It's an entity that hires employees. It's an entity that builds things or provides services. That's all. It's a legal entity. But SpaceX just lost $600 billion in value, in market value, because the investors don't think it's worth what the initial stock sale and investors thought it was worth. So some people sold quickly. And so it's now $600 billion less than it was. Now, Elon Musk knew that would happen. We all knew that would happen. Bernie Sanders knew that would happen, but it didn't matter. It didn't matter. Why? Because they want the propaganda. And I've told you many times something you probably already knew anyway, which is some people are very, very rich and they'll become very poor. Not Musk. I'm just talking about others. Some people will start out life very poor and become very rich. And I guess we have people in the audience who've done both. Or you start out with nothing and you make something of yourself and you're very satisfied with your income and your livelihood and your lifestyle and so forth. Only in America. That only happens in America. That does not happen in communist regimes or so-called free societies with socialist economies. How can it be? If you're taxed at 60, 70, 80%, you have not only a partner, you have a principal partner, a managing partner, who's taken 67, 80 cents out of every dollar you earn. Plus you have to pay property taxes, plus you have to pay overhead, plus you have to pay employees, plus you have to purchase material and so forth and so on. That's why these economies don't thrive. They don't thrive. And that's why New York won't thrive. But my point to you is simple. Here you have the richest man on the face of the earth who's just lost $600 billion in market value through SpaceX. Because the $1 trillion was always nonsense. He was never going to be worth $1 trillion. Maybe down the road, but certainly not in one business. And so the Bernie Sanders in the world, they hyped up everybody and so forth. Trillionaires and billionaires and this, that, and the other. But as I explained before, let's say he was a trillionaire. He's a multi-billionaire worth hundreds of billions. Great. That doesn't affect you in a positive way or a negative way unless you work for him and you want him to do well. But it doesn't affect you if you don't work for any of his companies or any of the companies that are affected by his companies at all. It doesn't affect you at all. Unless, again, you purchase what he makes or work for him or work for a company that works for him. Otherwise, it has no impact. So when people are, why are there billionaires and that there are people who starve to death? I don't know. Why do billionaires create jobs for people? So people don't starve to death. In fact, I can point all over the world at these communist regimes where people are starving to death. Where they can't feed their people. It's incredible. It's all right in front of our faces. And yet we have to deal with stuff like this. By the way, Bernie Sanders does not regret supporting Graham Platner in the main race. Because Bernie Sanders has no morals. Bernie Sanders has no morals. He has no scruples. He just wants power and he just wants to destroy our country. And how many of you want Bernie Sanders to run our country? What's the guy ever done? Ever. He's had a lifetime in politics. What has he ever done? He hasn't done anything. By the way, I wasn't going to announce this. I've been working on a book because that's what I do. That's what I do. I don't run a restaurant. I'm not involved in transport. You know, I don't make steel. I do radio, and I do TV, and I write. And I love everything I do. There's two things you should know. Fewer and fewer people are actually reading, other than on the internet. Fewer and fewer people are reading books. That's just a fact. It's sad, because there's a lot of knowledge in a lot of books. And then number two, fewer and fewer books are actually written by people who do their own research. Did you know that, Mr. Producer? Fewer and fewer books are written by people who do their own research. They are relying on AI tools. AI tools who write them for them. Your host is old-fashioned. He does his own research. And I look at original documents. I mean, like I talked about Khomeini, right? So I wasn't reading what people were saying about Khomeini, other than Bernard Lewis and so forth. And when I'm reading Bernard Lewis, who passed, unfortunately, but who was an expert on Islam and an expert on Khomeini in Iran, that led me to Khomeini's book, his 1979 book called Islamic Government, which is referred to as his Mein Kampf book. And so I ordered it, and I read it. AI had nothing to do with it. But real books now, written by real people, are becoming rarer and rarer and rarer, just so you know. So when I write my book, it will be me, myself, and I. Research, fact, and opinion will be my own. And here's an article on this from, I don't know where it's from, Financial Times. The new premium product, books written by people. It's now a premium. Earlier this year, author Steven Rosenbaum took a phone call that turned his world upside down. The book he'd spent 3 years researching and writing, he was informed, contained quotations fabricated by AI tools. Now, every writer who's a serious writer, and I'm sure this gentleman is, you have to be careful where you get your information from and these quotes from, because you can be bamboozled relatively easily. He said, when I learned there were factual inaccuracies in the future of truth, my first reaction was, that's impossible. Rosenbaum told the Financial Times 2 months after the discovery. It had gone through a traditional publishing process with multiple rounds of editing and review, and all my books go through that too. Rosenbaum had been clear about the use of AI tools in his nonfiction book, ironically a study of the future of truth and technology, but had used them only to research and organize material, including summarizing source documents and interviews. I will never use AI material, period, for anything. If it shows up in my books, it is a terrible mistake. Nothing intentional, but I won't use it. The rapid development of AI is changing the way the $140 billion publishing industry commissions, edits, and distributes books. Unauthorized use of copyrighted material by AI companies has also become a crucial concern. Last week, Anthropic agreed a $1.5 billion settlement with authors and publishers after using over 480,000 published works to train its large language models without payment or permission. Now, this is a big problem for authors and publishers. We're mostly not protected. So when AI is put to use by somebody, let's say the biggest books on freedom or tyranny and my books pop up, that stuff shows up on your monitor. People just take it verbatim. They take the information verbatim. They take the language verbatim. And this is becoming a huge, huge problem. But it is also the deployment of the technology and the very creation of literature and the threat that AI could replace human authors that is worrying publishing, a business that has operated in similar ways for decades, if not centuries. The book trade is deeply split over how to handle a technology that some publishers and authors vow not to touch, but which others identify as a huge opportunity that's already changing reading and listening habits. Every week we see a book that we suspect involves AI, says one senior book executive. The gray area between generic writing and AI writing is difficult to judge. We don't know how much we unknowingly publish. So there's this gray area where it's hard to know what's what. Agents say they too are being swamped with AI-generated prose. They said, we see it show up in people that are submitting books to us, said Christy Fletcher, who represents authors, you know, various authors. It's really transparent. You now have to train yourself to ask, does this read like it was written by a particular author? In March, Hachette, the French publisher, was forced to pull Shy Girl, a horror novel by Mia Ballard, from the shelves in the UK and cancel its US launch following allegations it had been partly written by AI. Ballard had denied the claim. The novel had built up a following as a self-published book before being picked up by Hachette. Everyone liked it, says one book executive. After Shy Girl, every editor is nervous. So you do have people, authors, real authors, who write books, and they are stunned to learn that the information they're using in the book is coming from AI. Now, executives at other publishers say it's just a matter of time before they are hit by a Rosenbaum or Ballard-type scandal and are scrambling to try and set rules as the technology advances. AI is seeped into absolutely every nook and cranny of software, says Madeline McIntosh, co-founder and chief executive of the independent publishing house Authors Equity and former U.S. boss of Penguin Random House. Unless what you are saying is you may only use pen and paper, the fact is you are touching AI and AI is touching your work, she adds. Existing guidance from publishers to authors broadly suggests that AI can be used to assist the creative process, researching, fact-checking, sometimes even editing and refining, but not used to actually generate copy. Folks, every book I've written has not had AI. It certainly hadn't reached the point of where you could use it, but I'm not going to use it at all. So in other words, I'm not going to make any shortcuts. Now, when you're online and you're doing research and so forth, this AI may pop up. So my position is going to be I'll try to avoid it like the plague. Because I try to use original documents, original texts. If I'm criticizing a book, I usually order the book from Amazon and I read the book. But the extent to which AI can assist in writing a book varies depending on the publisher, the editor, and the agent. I might add the author. There are many, many shades of gray at this point, said McIntosh. Fletcher describes a schism, especially between fiction, where there is more dogma over AI use, and nonfiction, where its value for research is often prized. And of course, I only write nonfiction. What level of AI use is acceptable? Asks another executive in the sector. What does research constitute? We don't need to make this that complicated, really. Even among authors, there are divergent views. We got 12,500 members, and each of them is going to have slightly different red lines. Publishers are now inserting AI clauses into contracts. Pan Macmillan says its standard contracts require authors to guarantee the work is entirely their own, original, and human author. Isn't that weird, Mr. Producer? It wouldn't even occur to me to use AI to write.

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0: like this song.
1: All right. Let me take some calls here. Let's go to Robbie, Cave Creek, Arizona, on the Mark Levin app. How are you?
2: Doing well, sir. Yourself?
1: Very well, thank you.
2: I've been listening to you for many years since I was a little kid, and boy, were you right just about everything.
1: Well, aren't you kind? Thank you.
2: What I wanted to talk about is that I currently go to ASU, and a lot of the students there don't understand what capitalism, what even free market principles even are. And you have professors that are not economists. They are psychology professors, communication professors that will push liberal agendas in class that have nothing to do with curriculum and have everything to do with socialist values. I've argued with countless and countless professors during classes because they will push issues that are irrelevant to the topics. And you don't have any conservative pushback, like a strong conservative pushback, especially on these large state campuses.
1: Mm-hmm. Yeah, well, that's the problem. A lot of these campuses are not educating people. So we're talking here about the soft sciences, the behavioral sciences, political sciences, and that sort of stuff. And you have people going on about socialism, pushing an ideology, not pushing economics. Yeah, they're not going to lay it out. So they're not going to get a taste of Milton Friedman or von Mises or Hayek or God knows who else who was really, really great on economic activity and so forth, or even a Thomas Sowell or somebody like that. They probably never even heard of them, have they?
2: No, and even the economy classes, they push Keynesian economics. They push these ideas of mixed economies and not pushing the traditional Austrian economic school of thoughts or other schools of thoughts that more value free market principles. And it's disheartening knowing that a lot of students are going to grow up with the wrong values that this country was founded upon.
1: Yeah, they're not going to know a thing about it. And it's too bad because it's the heart and soul. It's the core of why we have such prosperity and why we're a superpower, because we embrace commerce. Capitalism is commerce. And I say it over and over again. Nobody invented it. People can analyze it and talk about it and promote it, and they can have policies that involve it or refine it or not. But the fact is, the commerce is capitalism, and it's as old as mankind. And when people explain it the way I try to explain it, which is the opposite of capitalism, is having basically nudniks who don't know a damn thing but are ideological, making determinations on these things, well, of course it's going to be a disaster. But I want to thank you. So you've been listening to me since you were a little kid, and now you're a college student. So you still listen, I guess, from time to time.
2: I do, yeah. I actually started, my dad, he would pick me up from karate class or take me to karate class, and I would listen to you on the radio. And I was probably early elementary school, and that was my first exposure to you. And then we listened to you on when you had your own little streaming channel before I think it got merged with another program. So we've been listening to you for a very long time, sir.
1: Well, you're very, very kind, and I appreciate it. Thanks, Robbie. I understand Nick Fuentes used to listen to me, Mr. Verdeek. Then he banged his head. We'll be right back.
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7: Fox News, I'm John Saucier. Well, President Trump went to the General Motors Milford Proving Ground in Oakland County, Michigan today. He defended American military actions involving Iran, asserting that this ongoing conflict, he says the United States is winning big time.
8: We're beating the hell out of them, but we'll see how it turns out.
0: Right now, they have very friendly negotiations going on.
7: The Trump administration putting in a new wave of tariffs on 60 trading partners on the basis of forced labor laws under Section 301 of the Trade Act of 1974. U.S. Trade Representative Jameson Greer on Fox detailing their investigation.
6: We investigated 60 economies to assess whether they had these types of laws and whether they implement them. And we found that only a handful had this and they didn't implement them. And then the rest of them didn't have them at all. And so we're taking action.
7: America is listening to Fox News.
8: Hey, folks, Dale Jackson here for my good friend Matt Curtis and the Matt Curtis Real Estate Team. 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
11: Nothing to really, really hate.
1: But here we be. CNN's Harry Eaton, the data analyst, says, you know, the Democrat Party is having problems, too. I thought you'd want to hear this. Cut 20, go.
12: You would think that Democrats would be able to take advantage and be dominating Republicans when it comes to who is trusted to handle the Iran war. That, simply put, is not the case at all. I mean, these numbers are quite surprising. Trust Dems or Republicans on Iran? According to CNBC earlier this month, you'd think, okay, that's one poll. The Republicans trust by 2 points. But then CBS News comes out yesterday, and what do you see? You see the exact same thing. Trump and the Republicans take the cake. They are trusted by 2 points on Iran. Now, one poll is one thing, but you put the two of them together, and you can see that the American people, simply put, are not buying what Democrats are selling on Iran. They still trust Republicans more, even if you look at President Trump's approval ratings on the subject, and they're -2, but yet Republicans and Trump still more trusted than Democrats are in Iran.
13: Has there been any change over time?
12: No, and this is even more surprising, right? You might think, okay, as the war has gone on and on and on, you might think, hey, the Democrats would be gaining ground in terms of trust that the American people would give them on Iran. If anything, it's the opposite. It's the opposite. Trust Democrats or Republicans more in Iran. In April, according to a Washington Post Ipsos poll, the Democrats were more trusted by 2 points. Again, close margin, no clear leader. But look where the shift has been. If anything, the shift has been in the Republican direction. Now the Republicans and Donald Trump are trusted more by 2 points on Iran. So again, over the course of the war, if anything, the Republicans have been the ones that have been gaining ground, which I think just goes so opposed to all of the news coverage that we have seen so far and all of, you know, the media. You would think, hey, but no, the American people are actually trusting the Republicans and Trump, if anything, more now than they were, so let's say, halfway through the
13: war. So how possible is it that part of this is just that Americans don't like Democrats in Congress much at all?
12: Yeah, I think this is a big part of it. The Democratic Party and the minds of the American public are weak, weak, weak, to quote the great Tony Blair. I mean, just look at this. Just look at these net approval ratings of Democrats in Congress. In late February, at the beginning of the war, it was minus 41 points, minus 39, minus 39. And so you're just looking at these numbers right here, and you go to yourself, no wonder, no wonder what's going on at this point, that Democrats simply put cannot take the ball and run with it and actually in the polls be trusted more than Iran, because the Democrats in Congress simply put are not well-liked. In fact, these are the three lowest on record in terms of percentage points for the approval for Democrats in Congress. So it all puts together a picture. Donald Trump and Republicans may not be liked, but Democrats in Congress are really hated.
13: A lot of this is D-on-D crime. I mean, there are Democrats who are unhappy with their own party, who Democrats hope might vote for them anyway.
12: Correct.
13: In November.
12: You know, it'd be much easier if they were, you know, actually liked.
1: Mm-hmm. Well, I don't know. Maybe supporting communists and socialism, the Iranian Islamo regime. Maybe these aren't the greatest ideas since sliced bread. But there you have it. You know, high prices in summertime are especially problematic. A lot of you have to deal with your HVAC systems, because when it's really hot, these systems that are supposed to work, sometimes they're old, sometimes they don't. Your automobiles, maybe you have to get them, you know, new tires or something like that sort when you're taking your trip here and there and the trip itself. That's extra money, too. And then you're putting money aside for the kids who have gone to camp, and maybe you're putting money aside for a trade school or college for your son or daughter and so forth, whatever it is. You got those damn credit cards, too, big balances, interest 25, 29, 30%. You know, this is a big problem. But listen, maybe you have a mortgage with a low rate, right? And you say, okay, I have a mortgage with a low rate. I get it. But you have to look at all your debt. And if you're paying an enormous amount of money on the rest of your debt, but you're happy with your debt on your mortgage, you got to look at the whole picture. 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
1: All right. Let's take some more calls. I think we will. Max Pewaukee, Wisconsin. Not Milwaukee, Pewaukee. The great Sirius XM satellite. How are you, Max?
15: I am doing well, sir. It's a pleasure to talk to you.
1: My honor.
15: Long-time listener, first-time caller.
1: Thank you.
15: But I wanted to reiterate kind of something that you mentioned earlier about, you know, with the college degree, where I don't have a college degree. I went to trade school. It wasn't for me. Now I'm providing for my wife, my future child due in November. Our first.
1: Oh, congratulations. And
15: thank you so much, sir. That means a lot. But it is something where I don't like to see the public school systems and all the school systems pushing a four-year degree to get nothing when my wife and I are making, well into the six figures a year, and we have a beautiful home. And we worked hard for what we have, and it you don't have.
1: And you're not indoctrinated like a bunch of leftists walking around and attacking the system.
15: I was grown up on Rush, and well, locally Mark Belling, and also yourself as well too. And I listen to your show every night on my way home from work, and listen to it out in the garage and out on my patio, and I let the neighbors hear it.
1: Well, you know, first of all, Mark is great. Rush was one of my best friends. And, you know, my mother-in-law, when she goes to the grocery store, she has one of these little transistor radios, and she blasts it. And I said, please don't do that. But anyway, that's very, very kind of you. I appreciate that.
15: It's an absolute pleasure to talk to you. And just from a ground roots kind of guy, some would call me a redneck, per se. But I've built my career in, you know, 13 years in the automotive industry, as a service advisor. I'm making a really nice chunk of change every year.
1: You know what? You're a self-made man, and that feels great. You've taken the system by the horns. Capitalism, where really, if you work hard and you work at it and you think about it and you're motivated, you're going to make a decent living. If you don't, you can brush yourself off and start over again. That's not the way it is in most countries. And Max, you just sound like a great guy. You really do. And I can't thank you enough for calling the program, buddy. Really. Take care of yourself. What a nice man. We're getting great callers. Let's go to Souza, Los Angeles, California. Also Sirius XM satellite. How are you, Souza?
16: Hi, I'm really good. I love your show. Listen a lot. Second time I
1: called. Thank you.
16: You're welcome. Thank you. So the subject of AI struck a chord with me because I'm a singer-songwriter. And last week, a friend of ours, my husband and I, have been writing and recording music for years. And our friend's wife suddenly sends a link to a music video and song that she has on Spotify. And I listened to it, and I'm like, I didn't know that she actually sang or played music. And as it turns out, she didn't. So she just, you know.
1: She just got on the computer. Yeah.
16: And, yeah. So
1: it's kind of shocking, isn't it?
16: It is kind of disturbing, actually. And but I have a song called Corruption Eruption, and it's on Sousa World, which is on YouTube and also on my website, SousaWorld.com. And I love your music that you have on your show. You have the best bumper music. And even on hold, it's like, wow, whoever's choosing your music, if it's you, you have great taste.
1: I hate to tell you, I pick it all.
16: Wow, well, you have great taste. But yeah, if you want to check out Corruption Eruption, I'm sure that you could relate to it. And if you
1: give us the site again. Give us the site so the whole country can hear.
16: Yeah. It's called Sousa World TV, and that's on YouTube, and the song is called Corruption Eruption.
1: Very cool.
16: And so I have a music video on there. And, yeah, and then I have a website, too, SousaWorld.com, where you could also...
1: Now I'm curious.
16: Yeah, if you ever... Yeah.
1: I'll check it out tonight, Sousa. Thank you.
16: Oh,
1: and take
16: well,
1: care of yourself.
16: I am so honored.
1: Right. You know, my honor, my pleasure. God bless. Let's go to Patricia in Boyce, Virginia. I actually know where that is. The great WMAL, how are you?
17: Well, it's a little hole in the wall, just a little out of D.C., but yeah. My statement was regarding the SpaceX stocks.
1: Yep.
17: And I purchased stocks, and I'm a grandmother, and I purchased these stocks for my grandsons for in the future. And I do believe Musk is a visionary. So I bought into it at the opening at 134 a share, and I bought several shares, and I know it's gone down. It's going to come back.
1: But hold it. You don't sell all the time or buy all. If you bought something, stick with it for a while.
17: Absolutely. I'll be probably gone before this really is epic, because the space stuff is not going anywhere. And Musk is so young. He, like I said before, he is a visionary. And this is for them, you know, for their future. And I remember back in 2008 when it dumped out the right down the dumper, I had friends that sold their stocks. And I went, don't sell them.
1: No, in fact, that's if you have money, that's the time to buy it.
17: Well, if you have money. But anyway, but they sold it.
1: Yeah.
17: I kept mine. It went up 700%, 800%.
1: Beautiful.
17: I don't know. But So
1: you're rich.
17: I am retired, and I'm a grandma.
1: I'm just kidding you.
17: And
1: yeah.
17: I don't have to work anymore. Thank you, Jesus. And
1: yes.
17: So I'm doing my deal, man. I'm sitting down here with my squirrels and my birds, and I have birds eating out of my hand. So anyway, when I bought the stocks, and even my little grandson, he's like 13. He says, "Grandma, be careful. I hope you're not, honey. It's going to be okay."
1: Mm-hmm. Yeah, you're right.
17: So I want to tell all of your listeners, please. Don't sell your stocks. Don't freak out. This is for the future. Hang on to it.
1: All right. There's our financial advisor, Patricia from Boyce, Virginia. Thank you. And get some gold, too. I'm a big believer in that, and I've done very, very well over the decades with gold. The trajectory is up. It zigzags, but the trajectory is up. Same with stocks, same with everything else. And if you can, if you can't, you can't. If you can, when the bottom falls out, let's say of stocks or let's say real estate, that's the time to buy. We have a home in Florida right now, and I acquired the property. I forget when it was. Whenever it was, 2007. I just can't remember. But the bottom fell out of the real estate market, Mr. Producer, and there was that period. You remember that? And it didn't matter where it was. And same in Florida. The bottom fell out, and that's when I bought. And so, you know, there's something to, you know, what they say is buy low and sell high. That's no joke. That's the real deal. We'll be right back.
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0: 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Just dial #250 and say Mark Levin, and you're off to the races immediately. And in just a few minutes, you'll be switched over. If you want to keep your phone and your phone number, like I do, well, by all means, go ahead and do it. Again, that's #250 and say Mark Levin. You'll be connected immediately to Pure Talk's friendly U.S. customer service team. Again, dial #250, say Mark Levin, #250, say Mark Levin to start saving. Stop burning your money with the big three. It's not worth it. And join me and thousands of others with a very patriotic company. That's my advice to you. Putin is preparing to mobilize 500,000 Russians, and he sends them to their death. Because Zelensky has been a great president of Ukraine. The Ukrainian people have been great fighters and warriors. All the attacks on Zelensky and Ukraine, honestly, by our administration, by others, have proven wrong. As you know, I've been a longtime big supporter of Ukraine because they were attacked. They didn't attack Russia. And the fact of the matter is, it says here, Putin is preparing to call up hundreds of thousands of new soldiers to fight Ukraine. Ukrainian President Zelensky has said, as the Kremlin tries to balance its high casualty count with public opinion turning away from the war, he's going to mobilize between 300,000 and 500,000 people for Russia's military at the start of October. But he and his people have been brutalized. Brutalized. Ladies and gentlemen, we salute our armed forces, police officers, firefighters, emergency personnel, ICE, our truckers, the men and women in Ukraine, the men and women in Persia, the men and women in Israel, and you, the American people. Thank you so much. I hope you enjoyed the program. We got a whole week left. I'll see you tomorrow right here. God bless.
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5: Progress made. I'm Lisa Lacera, Fox News. President Trump says mediators are working to get Iran back to the negotiating table.
6: Right now, they have very friendly negotiations going on.
5: President with the comments this afternoon at a GM plant in Michigan. Neither the U.S. nor Iran have launched any strikes in 3 days. The administration taking its effort to change the way America votes by mail directly to the U.S. Supreme Court.
7: The administration filed an emergency appeal with the High Court after the First Circuit U.S. Court of Appeals upheld a lower court block on a presidential executive order. In that signed order, the White House sought to have federal agencies create a database of eligible voters and only have the Postal Service deliver mail-in ballots to people on that particular list. Democratic state attorneys general sued on constitutional grounds, saying states primarily run elections, not the president, who seeks to keep non-citizens from voting. The Justice Department wants the order's proposed changes to stand as lawsuits continue.
5: Fox's Gernal Scott. Three people are dead following a weekend shooting near the Space Needle in Seattle.
8: We now know that at least two people exchanged gunfire outside the Seattle Center Armory. One is in custody, and a second has been identified as the 19-year-old deceased man.
5: Mayor Katie Wilson, the third person remains at large. Four others were hurt, including a 2-year-old boy. Police say the shooting may have been gang-related. A California judge has ruled there is enough evidence for singer David to stand trial for the killing and dismembering of 14-year-old Celeste Rivas Hernandez. Authorities say she threatened to expose their sexual relationship and implode his career just a few days before he released his debut album. The body of Rivas Hernandez was found in the trunk of David's Tesla in the Hollywood Hills in September while he was on tour. 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
5: Another court hearing in Chicago for the undocumented immigrant accused of killing a college student.
3: Jose Medina appearing virtually in a discovery hearing here in Cook County, accused in the shooting death of Loyola University freshman Sheridan Gorman, who was walking along the lakefront March 19th with a group of friends when prosecutors say Medina, a Venezuelan national in the country illegally, opened fire on them. Defense attorneys have argued the 25-year-old murder suspect is in declining health. He's pled not guilty. Prosecutors say surveillance video led to his arrest, with trace evidence testing on the gun found at the scene still underway. In Chicago, Jeff Manasso, Fox News.
5: French President Emmanuel Macron is urging fire crews to stay strong as they battle to bring a huge wildfire under control. The fires in France and Spain have forced hundreds of thousands from their homes. A big shakeup at a casual dining chain months after a social media backlash.
11: Julie Messino, the embattled CEO of Cracker Barrel, is stepping down August 10th, though she'll remain with the company in an advisory role until October. She'll be succeeded by an industry veteran, David Dino. He is former CEO of Bloomin' Brands, Outback's parent company. Messino was targeted by activists on social media after the chain changed its logo and remodeled restaurants because of slowing sales. The company reversed the changes. Though sales were down slightly in the recent quarter, the company made a surprise profit in the period, and shareholders voted in November to retain Messino as CEO. Ginny Coselda, Fox News.
5: The Clinton Foundation has launched a new initiative to develop nonpartisan policy solutions. The Clinton Policy Institute will focus on improving health outcomes, economic security, and democracy, especially for women and children. The initiative has already collaborated with New York State to ban cell phones in schools. I'm Lee Silasera. This is Fox News.
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15: 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Executive show producer Austin in the helm in production control at WVNN headquarters. I'm right here at Studio B. We are Studio B. I got two emails about this over the weekend. One from a longtime friend of mine known him for, what, 20 years now at least, asked me where Studio B was located. We can't give away that kind of information on this show, can we, Austin? We cannot do that.
13: I don't think so. No, do not dox the location of Studio B, as the kids would say.
15: That's right. By the way, you've now been officially, your clearance for this show has been upgraded. You now have made it possible for us to do everything remotely between Studio B and WVNN headquarters as though this show were in WVNN headquarters as opposed to Studio B. You've got hotkeys and you have one to surprise me, to show me. First of all, before you play the one that would surprise me, do you have the Mystery Woman hotkey?
13: I do not have that one yet. No, sir. I will have to get that one uploaded.
15: The Mystery Woman is still to be announced, folks, in the hotkey. But Austin is very excited about a hotkey that he made, which is from a show from last week, right?
13: Yes, sir. Yeah, it's a show from last week. It's when Joe Biden made an appearance and gave us a bit of send-off.
15: All right, so before you play it, I just want you to know that the Mystery Woman, who absolutely loves this show and 99.99999999999999% of the time, trust my show instinct. After what I think, I haven't heard this yet, folks, but I think I know what you're about to play, and I got admonished for doing this.
13: No way. It's a very funny impersonation. I thought I got a hoot out of it.
15: So she's listening and smiling, as a matter of fact, and we have to, and I'm glad that it's a hotkey, because I completely stand by it. Don't think I'm backing off just because the Mystery Woman gave me heck. I said, look, you know your lane, this is my lane, I know what I'm doing. You know, one time Dale even told me that I'd gone too far on something. I'll tell that story maybe later on in the show. I never thought I would do anything that would, and it wasn't a matter of, that sucks, it was a matter of, are you sure you're right about this? I had some, but see, I almost, back then, Austin, I almost never went local when I did my show. It was 100% national. I just didn't think about issues. I've gotten a lot more locally oriented. When I started my podcast, I think I just got more local in my mindset. And once you get into local politics, it really is just as fascinating in its own right as national politics. Now, I don't know local politics the way Dale does, but I know it better now. But so where was I even going with that? Do you know, Mystery Woman? Help me out here.
18: Yes, Dale had gotten on to you about something.
15: Oh, yes, he had gotten me on. All right, well, I'll just say what it is real quick. It's been a long, long time. It was right after the Pulse, I think it was called the Pulse Nightclub down in Florida, which is a gay nightclub, and there was a radical Islamic terrorist attack there. And I had a local leader from this is a long time ago. You can look up when that happened, from the Huntsville Islamic Center on this show. And he refused to denounce this terrorist attack that happened. And every time I asked him to denounce it, he started kissing my rear end on the show and trying to tell me how to say peace be with you and whatever, blah, blah, blah, blah, blah, blah, blah. And I played along the first several times because you know me, I'm real nice. But then I'd had enough and I said, no, you are complicit if you did. That was what, ooh. So, again, I haven't lost, I almost lost my place. The Mystery Woman admonished me the way Dale did about that, about this. But I stand by both things. So go ahead and play this. By the way, that we're only doing this to show that Austin now knows how to make hotkeys. Right, sir?
13: Yes, so it's all my fault, admittedly. If there's any Mystery Woman pushback, that's on me.
15: So go ahead and roll the clip.
13: There he is, Joe Biden. The spitting image. I can see him.
15: Oh, that's so beautiful. And you have my permission going forward, as long as you produce this show, and I hope it's forever, because I love you as a producer, sir. Whenever I talk about Joe Biden and you feel as though it will add humor to the moment, sometimes it might need humor. A much injected humorous moment might be needed. Drop that Biden in there.
13: Okay, dropping a Biden. I will keep that in mind.
15: Dropping a... Play it one more time. It's...
19: Hunter Biden's got real
15: I think he belched at the end. I'm not sure. I have to say, as the listener to that clip, I see why the mystery woman was a little bit taken aback by it. But that's not the worst thing I've ever done. It's how Biden sounds. You know what we did for a while? We had this song where Joe Biden was singing. It was a parody, obviously. But some guy sounded a lot like Joe Biden, and he was doing a rap. But it made Joe Biden... It was done, I don't know, maybe 6 or 7 years ago. And back then, it was exaggerating how dumb Biden sounded. But by the time I was playing this on my show, the real Biden sounded a lot dumber than this rap did. So I started playing the rap just to try to make Biden sound better than he really was. So sometimes I tried to make... I wasn't really trying to make him look good. All right, shall we get down to business here on the show? I want to start here because I have gotten a lot of correspondence and talked to a lot of people about the Democrat Socialist of America. And most people are afraid of these folks, whether they're friends of mine who happen to be Democrats or we Republicans are afraid of them. But then there's some who don't even see the harm or the danger in them, or there are those who think I'm exaggerating as to who they are. So... it is in that spirit that we have clip one, sir. Megan Romer is the name of the person that you'll hear in this clip. She is the co-chair, the national co-chair of the Democrat Socialist of America. She was on Fox News Sunday yesterday. And in less than a minute, she did a splendid job of scaring the pants off of anybody who was watching the show yesterday. That's all I need to say, really. Shannon is asking her position. She's saying, true or false, is this what you think? You're the national co-chair of the Democrat Socialist of America. This is what your platform says, and we read some of this stuff last week. So we're going to ask you, true or false, is this what you think? And this was the answer. At least Romer played along. Roll clip one, sir.
19: So we're going to put up on the screen a few of the things that are part of your platform, and I want to ask you, just give me sort of a true or false on these. Abolish the Senate.
20: True.
19: Okay. Replace the presidency and Supreme Court as we now know them.
20: Yep.
19: Abolish ICE.
20: Absolutely.
19: Abolish borders and give amnesty to anyone currently in the U.S. illegally.
20: As a long-term plan, yep.
19: Defund the Pentagon.
15: Sweet. Stop! So, no Senate... no president, no Supreme Court, no ICE, no borders, no prisons, no defense department. Kook her. Here we go, sir. Here we go. Kook her in production control, please. That's where you hit the... yes! It's like you've been doing it for years. this is... now, the point that needs to be made here, because I thought about... I said this... I started talking about this last week. We were talking about these people and the way they're being accepted by others within the Democrat Party. And if you missed it last week, we concluded that James Carville and others like him who are protesting the Democrat Socialist of America cannot have their cake and eat it too. Carville has been insisting that this isn't in my party anymore. These people aren't my party. Sorry, James, this is your party. This has always been your party, in my lifetime at least. JFK was the last reasonable Democrat president that existed in American history. Clinton was better than Obama and Biden and Carter, but all of those, all four of them, Carter, Clinton, Obama, and Biden, were miserable failures in their own right. And all of them, to one degree or another, embraced what these people stand for, the communist in the Democrat Socialist of America. And here's the commonality in terms of what's actually and what was actually in their hearts. Those four did not love America, starting with Jimmy Carter, who unleashed the mullahs and who is directly responsible for this war we're in today with Iran. Starting with James Earl Carter, Democrat presidents hated America. Don't forget Bill Clinton. I loathe the military. Don't forget what a hippie Bill Clinton was. And Barack Obama. It's really the two Barack... it was really always one Barack Obama. But if you go back And do this at some point, Austin, when you want to just study history and be converted. It's one thing to read it, another thing to live through it. Obama in his first, in 2012, I guess, right? Is that, no, 2008 was the first time around. He sounded good. He sounded inclusive. He sounded like a black conservative president, not who he was and who he is. There's no red America. There's no blue America. There's no black and white America. There's just America, the United. He sounded great. Totally different Obama in term number two. And it was all because of his wife. She was the one who gave it away, the first lady. But all of those Democrat presidents hate or hated America as distinct from other Democrats. We're going to go to a break. When we come back, we have more on this, the way Democrats are trying to, I don't know what the word is, except save face despite of the Democrat Socialists of America. We have Virginia Democrat Senator Tim Kaine weighing in on the phenomenon of the DSA. We're also going to play next hour, probably, New York Mayor Mamdani with his proposal just to unilaterally cut grocery prices by 30% across the board next month. Why that won't work. This is the Will Anderson Show on News Talk 770 AM 92.5 FM WVNN. Our phone number, by the way, if you want to be in on the show, 866-494-9866. 866-494-WVNN. 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We're coming right back.
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5: No representation is made that the quality of the legal services to be performed is greater than the quality of legal services performed by other lawyers.
6: Taking on the left with vigilance, not violence. Will Anderson.

0: Welcome back, my friends. All right, I've got to ask the mystery woman to stand up, please, and approach the microphone. I feel like a judge right now, Austin. It's the Will Anderson Show, by the way, if you're just tuning in. We are live. We are local. This is your one-stop for news, information, analysis, and most of all, entertainment. 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He's learned how to put hotkeys in. Well, what I want to do is, the mystery woman is with me in Studio B right now, Austin. So she can hear me, but she can't hear you and cannot hear any caller that might call in and can't hear any of the sound effects or drops. So I'm going to give her the headphones, and then I'm going to count to three. And I want you to play the Joe Biden drop again so she can hear it along with anybody who's just tuning into the show.
1: Okay,
0: so here I go now. I'm going to hand her the headphones. And I'm going to count. Are you ready, mystery?
2: I'm ready.
0: You're ready. All right. One, two, three.
3: Hunter Blinds again. Will Henderson up here. Bye.
0: Go ahead.
2: I thought you were going to play you making fun of Biden, not Biden himself.
0: Well done.
1: Okay, there we go. She's catching on. She loves it.
0: Now, that was a good sharp, quick-witted thing to say. But her actual reaction was, sir, that she laughed. She tried not to let anybody hear her laughing. But that contradicts, because the first time I did it, I thought I'd used the F word or something on the air, the way she looked at me. I'm such a little kid. I didn't get to hear it that time. But that is what he... Let's just put it this way, folks. I'm not really making fun of him. I am expressing in the only way I know how to do without going on some tirade right now, the disbelief I have that those around him, particularly his wife, allowed him to continue running. This is a serious point. I guess this will probably walk me right into the break here, but it is worth noting. In case other people think that it was tasteless of me to do that Joe Biden.

an impression. I come from a wonderful family, and everybody in my family was older than most people. My dad was 45 years old when I was born, and my granddad was, I don't know how, he was born in 1898, and I'm not that old. So everybody was old, and I saw people, not really in my family, go through dementia, but a lot of old people, because I was around old people, and I'm not being insensitive here. And my great aunt Martha, actually a little bit, she was a lot older than Joe Biden. So I'm not being insensitive here. It's really just the fact that his wife could say, oh, Joe's sharp, and then she could just give him the proverbial pat on the head after that miserable debate performance where she said he answered every question. She took him out to an ice cream shop, wherever it was, walking him around like he was an idiot, which he was, but she's out there giving him, just making things worse. And then you have the spectacle, for instance, of Morning Joe Scarborough, saying literally, F you, that's what he said on his show. F you if you can't handle the truth. This is the sharpest Joe Biden ever. And they said these things with a straight face, and they wonder why they have a dwindling audience. Nobody believes anything they say about Joe Biden. Nobody believes anything they say about Donald Trump. How did we get all because I wanted you to hear the hotkey of Joe Biden? But here's the other thing that bothers me. It's easy for conservatives who are decent people, like me, for instance, to get trapped into never saying anything bad about Joe Biden. Just because he became a senile old bat doesn't mean he wasn't a really evil person to start with. Let's not forget he was taking bribes from the Chinese Communist Party. Let's not forget that every policy decision he made was centered around the need to continue getting those bribes. And so we got his stupid climate policy that had nothing to do with the climate, nothing to do with the economy, ditto with the Inflation Reduction Act, nothing to do with anything good for America. In fact, anything good for America was not something that Joe Biden pursued, because it was not something that the Chinese Communist Party, who were bribing Joe Biden, wanted. I can't help it if he didn't know halfway through his presidency that he was being bribed. The rest of his family did, and they wanted him to run again so they could continue being bribed. That's the disgusting part of all this. My impression is the funny part. This is the Will Anderson Show, News Talk 770 AM 92.5 FM WBNN. Stay with us. We'll be back.

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2: Fox News, I'm Tom Graham. Police say a teen suspect is in custody, another suspect is dead, and a third still at large after a deadly shooting in Seattle.
3: We now know that at least two people exchanged gunfire outside the Seattle Center Armory. One is in custody, and the second has been identified as the 19-year-old deceased man.
2: Mayor Katie Wilson there. The shooting left a total of three people dead, four injured at Seattle's food festival Sunday. U.S. military continues to hold back on fresh airstrikes against Iran.
4: There were no U.S. airstrikes carried out against Iran over the weekend. President Trump says the pause is because good talks are happening.
5: I think there's a good chance that something could happen. And if it does, good. If it doesn't, we go back to doing what we were doing.
4: Aboard Air Force One, the president tells me he's not losing patience with Iran.
2: Fox's Jared Halpern, America's listening to Fox News.
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13: A better life with Dr. Sanjay Gupta.
14: They say consistency is key, but sometimes you just got to switch it up. A new study out of Harvard School of Public Health found that varying your exercise routine could add years to your life. What exercise someone did didn't matter much. What did matter was that all the exercises together worked all the muscle groups in their body. Now, an added benefit to changing things up is it can help you push through the plateau effect. That's when your body gets so efficient at doing something that you actually stop getting better at it. And we know from previous research that specializing in any one sport at a young age can make someone actually more prone to injury. And as experts we talk to point out, even elite athletes switch up things with their workouts, making sure to target strength, cardio, flexibility, balance, and doing that every single week. I'm Dr. Sanjay Gupta, helping you live a better life.
15: Sent ya.
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16: Welcome back, my friends, and a delightful Monday to you. My name is Will Anderson, and this is News Talk 770 AM 92.5 FM WVNN, The Will Anderson Show. 866-494-9866 is our phone number. If you'd like to chit-chat, 866-494-WVNN. All right, cue up and have ready clip two. This is Democrat Senator Tim Kaine. And the mystery woman just earned herself a Will Anderson Show coffee mug. It's funny how you forget little things that everybody else might know. Not everybody else, but news junkies like you knew and remembered that Tim Kaine was Hillary's running mate in 2016. I had forgotten about that. He's just been in. But, you know, he was a good choice for her. I still knew she wasn't going to win. I was willing to bet $20,000 on it, but I forgot that he ran with her. But here he is now, trying to rationalize the presence of, the existence of the Democrat Socialist of America. But he has it wrong here. I'll tell you why after you hear the clip. Clip two, right? Go ahead and roll it, Austin.
17: I do think the Democratic Party has always been known, and mostly this is good, sometimes it's not, as a big tent. And so I don't think that somebody says, I'm a DSA candidate, I don't think you should use that to throw them out. Why would you do that? Candidates have to rise and fall on their own merits. But to have a litmus test that if somebody says, hey, I'm a DSA member, you know, they can't be part of the party, I strongly disagree.
18: So we're going to...
16: Sir, you have it bass backwards. They're the ones in charge now, not you anymore. And the question is their tent big enough for you? And it is not big enough for you. And by the way, on litmus test and litmus testing, you guys have been litmus testing Republicans for at least 10 years, but in particular for 10 years. MAGA Republican this and MAGA Republican that, and you'll be doing it for 10 more years. Just an effort to stigmatize the conservative wing of the Republican Party. It's not the same thing going on in your party. The Democrat Socialist of a, you know what their litmus test is. You can be a Nazi sympathizer, but you can't be Jewish anymore. Just ask Josh Shapiro, the governor of Pennsylvania. We have Pennsylvania election fraud news, by the way. But just ask him what it's like to be Jewish these days in the Democrat Party. He would have been, for instance, a much more logical choice, a much more formidable vice presidential nominee for Kamala Harris than Tim Walz was. And once upon a time, somebody like Josh Shapiro was the paragon of liberalism in the Democrat. But he's a centrist these days. He doesn't want to do away with the Senate. He doesn't want to do away with the... He doesn't endorse violence. I went back... Let me read you something from The Hill. This is a story about a poll from last September, but it's highly pertinent. Americans largely agree political violence is never justified, but a new poll shows liberals are more likely than conservatives to say violence can be warranted in order to achieve political goals. In the YouGov survey conducted in the immediate after... This is a year old, but again, still pertinent. In the YouGov.com survey conducted in the immediate aftermath of the fatal shooting of conservative activist Charlie Kirk, 72% of Americans said violence is never justified, while 11% said it can sometimes be justified. Another 12% said they're not sure. 6% preferred not to say. I think we could put that 6% in the I'm for violence category. And when we break it down, when the Hill breaks down these numbers here, we see that it's 1 out of 4 liberals. Let me just read it to you. A quarter of respondents who identified as very liberal said violence can sometimes be justified to achieve political goals, along with 17% of those who identified as liberal, 9% of moderate, 6% of those who said they're conservative, 3% of those who blah, blah, blah, blah. So we have a few wayward kooks on our side of the aisle. But the kooks define the left. And it's pretty much obvious that these numbers are spot on because violence these days is their way to campaign. It is their way to... How many times have they gone after Trump? And each time they do, it is met with ambivalence by the left. It's met with denials by the left. We had Chris Wray, head of the FBI, who it seems like a nice guy. Did I tell you that Chris Wray's daughter and my niece took swimming lessons together at the... He was a member of the same club that we were. But he... Remember what he said? It might have been shrapnel that hit Trump. They said it either didn't happen that way or it wasn't a big deal that it happened because he lived through it. Then they got into the he deserved, and Charlie Kirk deserved it. That's what they were saying. Trump deserved it. Charlie Kirk deserved it. It is the logical end of their maxim, the maxim that has ruled the Democrat Party for a long time now. The end justifies the means. It is part two of a two-pronged approach by these people. First, they deny the violence. Think back to George Floyd, the mostly peaceful protest during that era, that clown, I think, from MSNBC standing in front of a burning building denying the violence. We called him Baghdad Bob on this show at the time. But that's the approach. Just say, nope, didn't happen here. Whatever anything contradicts their narrative, they start simply by denying it. The border is not open. They denied that for 4 years. Joe Biden is not senile. They denied that, as we have said on this show already tonight. Illegal aliens aren't voting. They continue to deny that, which means, by extension, they're denying the need for the, what's it called, Save America Act, the Vote Integrity Act. Deny, and then when the truth is undeniable, that's when the fun really begins. If you're me, folks, if you're in talk radio, that's when the fun begins. And that's where the cognitive dissonance begins, too. When they start rationalizing all the stuff that they've done, that they've been denying, when innocent Americans get brutally murdered by non-citizens, and somehow that becomes Trump's fault. When the entirety of the Democrat Party refuses to stand up and honor the lives of murdered Americans at the State of the Union address because they're coddling their new constituents, folks. And a sizable number of their new constituents are savages with really bad criminal records. It's the very sick nature of the people coming into the country illegal. They're not coming in anymore. But the ones who were, the Democrats were signing up immediately to vote. Their savage nature has forced Democrats to overlook certain things about people and about politics, for that matter. It's a matter of routine. It's not funny. I don't know why. I'm not laughing. It's disbelief. Think back to the George Floyd riots. When the argument was, well, the thugs may have destroyed that building. They may have destroyed an entire city street's worth of stores, but that's just property. That's not murder so much as it is. We have to exact justice. Where's that piece I read in National Review about how formerly normal liberals got sucked into the left? I don't know what else to call it. Culture of violence. Give me just a second. Here it is. Noah Rothman. Writing in National Review, 2020 was the source of an innumerable number of indignities and insults. One that was perhaps more vexing than most was the American left's unwillingness to call the violence on our streets by its name. Instead, the institutions in their control sought to dismiss the violence as somehow both a figment of Republican imaginations and an understandable response to the oppressive conditions that prevail in modern-day America. That was the attitude. Sometimes you have to resort to violence. What did Chris Cuomo said that, right? Show me where protests are supposed to be polite and peaceful. They could do anything. I remember these people being, meaning the thugs, the benefit of the doubt always went to the thugs. They were interviewed. So you're taking a bunch of liquor from that liquor store, a bunch of vodka bottles, and they were all wearing their COVID mask, of course, so they weren't transmitting COVID, but we couldn't tell who they were, and they were just looting stores. and the press was completely ignoring it. The breakdown of the press since the advent of Trump has really been astonishing to watch, particularly if you've been in the press for the whole time that Trump's been in the White House, or during parts of it or most of it during the last 10 years. It used to be that there was a pretense of at least objectivity amongst members of the media at the end of the day. The press wasn't always just a bunch of cheerleaders for the left. We talked about Crossfire on CNN back in the day. Back in the 90s, folks. Some of you remember Crossfire well. We conservatives got a pretty fair hearing on that show. From both sides, really, both sides did. Every now and then they put a wimp on the right, but you had Bob Novak. You had Tucker Carlson on the right. And he did a good job on that. You know who used to rag on Tucker Carlson back then? For those of you old enough to remember, good old Rush. Rush Limbaugh ragged on Tucker Carlson back in the day. He said he's a blogger. Blogs are for... I remember the day he did it. I thought it was kind of funny because I was never a huge Tucker fan. But Rush said blogs were for nerds who couldn't do talk radio. But I digress. We've gone from a pretty fair and balanced CNN back then, and we were complaining. All of us on the right were complaining, but it was fair. It's all relative. When Fox News started, the slogan fair and balanced really was effective, I think. And it really was true. And it still is true. It may annoy you at times, but you get both sides on Fox. Just like you hear from all sides on X, since Elon Musk has been in charge. You used to get slanted versions of the news on CNN. You used to get slanted versions of the news on the networks, but at least you got the pertinent news stories. You got stories that were real and relevant. Today, the news is crafted in accordance with the well-being of Democrats and nothing else. They act as, I'm not suggesting collusion here, but the coverage of most news outlets is merely and nothing more than in accordance with the interest of the political survival of the Democrat Party. It's the best way I can put it. You look at the way they cover ICE. And you, back in the 90s, CNN would have called ICE overbearing, perhaps. And they would have certainly highlighted an ICE killing, as they should have, and it should be done today. But the narrative now literally is, and remember, folks, most of you turn to this show and talk radio for the news, so you don't hear this stuff on a regular basis. You don't read the New York Times normally. But ICE is a bunch of Nazi stormtroopers. And the average American who is not a news junkie believes that. At least for now. I really do think that the Democrats are on the cusp of overstepping. I know I'm almost the boy who cried wolf in saying this, but I believe it tonight. More than ever. It's the Will Anderson Show. It's News Talk 770 AM 92.5 FM WVNN. Stay with us. We're coming right back, folks.
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0: Coming up next hour, he may be young and dumb, but he ain't broke. Mayor Mom up in New York with the prescription to put state-run grocery stores out of business. I can't wait to play you this clip. He sounds like, you know, the five-year-old who says,
1: "But Daddy, can't we just go to the bank if you don't have any money? Because then you get money from the bank."
0: That's what Mayor Mom sounds like when he gives speeches on policy. We're going to play you what he said next hour so that we can laugh at that. First, let's laugh at Dr. Fauci, though. Shall we? Rand Paul, by the way, if you hear a cat in Studio B in the background, that is the official cat of the Will Anderson Show. Now, this cat happens to think that she is a dog. We're going to make a video of this cat, as a matter of fact. You can hear the cat. So she thinks, I don't know what she thinks right now, but it's annoying me. So I had to point it out to you. So Dr. Fauci's emails and correspondence have been uncovered here when he was trying back in 2013 to get on TV to spout his caca. That's poopy in Spanish. I just want to read you. I want you to hear this, mystery woman, because on my show, people used to call in, literally, not that many people, but one or two people in particular. I had serial liberal callers, one or two of them, calling my show. We could do a whole hour just on who these people were. One of them was a guy named Edward. I think he moved out to California liberally, or literally, no little Freudian slip. I think he moved out there, but he would call all the time. And he loved Dr. Fauci. And thought that Dr. Fauci was doing the Lord's work, practically. And it was, of course, Trump who was the jerk and the megalomaniacal, narcissistic, ba-da-da-da-da-da-da-da-da. So here's Dr. Fauci, and he was all those things. It was opposite day for Democrats back then when they were describing Dr. Fauci and when they were describing Trump. Trump is a showman, and Trump does have a huge ego, and Trump can even be a jerk sometimes. But he is not a narcissistic jackass with a God complex, which is what Dr. Fauci is. And if you think I overstepped, mystery woman, let me read you Dr. Fauci's actual words from January 14th, 2013. He was trying to figure out why CNN wouldn't let him come on the radio, or come on TV, rather. I don't know who all these people are, but this is his indignance. This is his saying, the world is not right. Ready? I've set this up for necessary failure, except I know what I'm doing. And his words will exceed the setup. That's how audacious they are. John told me that CDC complained to Bill Hall and HHS, that's Health and Human Services, that I was getting all of the publicity on an issue, influenza tracking. Remember, this predates COVID. This just shows you what a SOB he was before COVID came along. That I was getting all the publicity on an issue, influenza tracking, that they considered was their issue. I don't know who at CDC did this. It could be anyone from Tom Frieden, I doubt this, to more likely Tom's, again, whoever these people are. In any event, it has nothing to do with my use of the word epidemic on the Wolf Blitzer show, and everything to do with pure jealousy that I am a rock star stealing their thunder. Flush Dr. Fauci in production control, Austin, please. This is going to be a good one, folks. Our first on-air flush. And as you can see, it's an industrial commode. It needed that last little kick to make sure Fauci didn't clog things up. Is that more narcissistic than you thought he was, Austin?
2: I saw that clip earlier today, and not exactly. He had a weird hero complex around the time. It's those letters are...
0: Reminded me, for some reason, when you said that, what was it? I remember seeing the interior view of his house. And he has wall, you know, life-size and bigger pictures of himself all over the place.
2: I'm going to have to look this up. That sounds insane.
0: It is, totally. He could be a James Bond villain easily. He could easily be a James Bond villain. We need to get our parody crew on that. I just saw that, and I had to read it because Dr. Fauci somehow, because he was going up against Trump, that's how. Silly me for even wondering how. Was given such latitude. He could say anything, and he got it wrong again and again and again and again and again. He was... Have you seen the movie Life of Brian? Where Brian was... Some people thought it was sacrilegious. I didn't. It's a Monty Python movie. Everybody thought that Brian was Jesus, but he wasn't Jesus. And if he tripped, the masses tripped. Well, Dr. Fauci was no genius. Dr. Fauci didn't know what the heck he was talking about. Well, he knew a little bit more than a vegetable, but not much more. But his word was gospel, even if he contradicted himself from week to week to week. We have an hour to go on this show, folks, and we never contradict ourselves. It's the Will Anderson Show. It's WVNN. Stay with us.
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5: A break in fighting. I'm Lisa Lucera, Fox News. President Trump hits the pause button on strikes against Iran.
6: There were no U.S. airstrikes carried out against Iran over the weekend. President Trump says the pause is because good talks are happening.
7: I think there's a good chance that something could happen. And if it does, good. If it doesn't, we go back to doing what we were doing 2 days ago.
6: Aboard Air Force One, the president tells me he's not losing patience with Iran.
7: I have plenty of time. Plenty of time. Their whole shore line's wiped out. The strait is in very good shape.
6: Iran has targeted commercial vessels in the Strait of Hormuz, a key shipping lane for about 20% of the world's oil and gas.
5: Fox's Jared Halpern traveling with the president. Ukraine's President Volodymyr Zelensky heading to Washington tomorrow with what he says is evidence Russia is aiding Iran in its strikes against the U.S., including satellite imagery of U.S. bases in the Middle East. Zelensky is set to attend Senator Lindsey Graham's funeral. The man convicted of killing four University of Idaho students in 2022 wants to change his plea to not guilty. Ryan Koberger has filed a petition to reopen his case.
8: The former criminology student who is serving four life sentences telling the New York Times he'll argue he had bad counsel, claiming he's innocent and was misled into pleading guilty to the 2022 fatal stabbings.
5: Fox's Kristen Goodwin. At trial, prosecutors presented evidence which included Koberger's DNA found on a knife sheath found at the scene. In exchange for his guilty plea, prosecutors agreed they would not seek the death penalty. The FAA says seats on hundreds of Boeing 737 MAX jets registered in the U.S. may need inspections in case they were incorrectly installed, saying if they're not in right, the seats could injure passengers and crew members during an emergency landing. 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
5: German police have shot and killed the suspect in a deadly ramming attack at Berlin's Pride Festival.
11: On Saturday, thousands gathered in Berlin to celebrate and to protest. On Sunday, many returned to mourn. Eric Müller among them.
12: A black and bad day for the whole community in Germany, European and the whole world. But I think we stay strong, stronger than before, and we help each other. We don't give up.
11: Police say the van attack on the LGBTQ Pride event in Germany's capital was an Islamist terror attack. One person died and 29 were hurt. Suspect Abdul Balut, a German national, was killed after a day-long manhunt. Prosecutors report he previously tried to join ISIS. Jonathan Savage, Fox News.
5: Genevieve has strengthened into a Category 5 hurricane in the Pacific Ocean and is expected to intensify well southwest of Mexico, but stay far out to sea on a course roughly parallel to the coast. No coastal watches or warnings in effect, but the National Hurricane Center says swells from the storm will likely cause life-threatening surf and rip current conditions or affecting parts of Mexico's southwestern coast. Selling your stuff on social media has become such a big deal that Meta wants in.
13: Mark Zuckerberg's Meta announces yet another service it hopes will allow users to sell more of their stuff. It's called simply Seller and syncs directly with existing Facebook Marketplace accounts, but it's designed to make casual selling of one's personal items a bit easier and a bit easier to promote, just like in other apps such as Poshmark or Etsy. Seller will also be powered by Meta's AI, which can help with product descriptions and pricing, with the aim of getting products listed for sale much more quickly. Meta Seller apps are already available for both iOS and Android.
5: Fox is Evan Brown. I'm Lisa LaSera. This is Fox News.
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18: 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And then there was the Will Anderson Show.
0: I think I'm going to try something, Mystery Woman, that I've never tried before. Just because it's Monday, that's me. You never know what's going to happen on this show, do you? That's what makes it fun. Hello to all of the valley and beyond. This is the Will Anderson Show, your one-stop for news, information, analysis, and most of all, entertainment aid. Happy, happy, happy Monday. It's all over with. You know, when I was on from 5 to 7 in the morning, I would say that it's the hardest part of the week's over with, and I got a call one day from a cranky son of a gun who was a less of a morning person than I was. Said, what do you mean it's all over with? It's just starting now. Take it easy. Calm down a little bit. I don't want to meet your wife this time. So here's what I'm going to do that I've never done ever. I just feel like doing it tonight for some reason. Sitting here talking to the Mystery Woman off the air. I was not talking to Austin during this particular break. But I have two things that, one I had planned to talk about. We have a clip and I've teased, so I'm going to get to it this hour. Don't worry, folks. Mayor Mamdani. The other thing, though, I want to talk about is telling the story And so I'm going to let you choose where I go first, Austin. And it really, and I could tell you which way I want to go first, but it really doesn't matter. Whichever way you want me to go first. I've never asked the producer, but I'm just in the mood to do that. The second story is the story of right before, this is, I'm going to make it sound twice as interesting, but it probably is. But 13 years old was how old I was when I went to military school, Austin. And an unrelated story about that is that I went to summer camp. And it has to do with my dad and what my dad did and why he's my hero and why he's the best dad ever. And this story is an amazing story that a lot of people think it's not even, that can't be real. Maybe that's just like an exaggerated sense of the truth. But the mystery woman can attest to the realness of this story because she literally has the evidence in a box in her house. Now, do you...
2: So, I'm going to say, given the excitement and the pre-show almost on this story, I'm going to go for this story. I used to also have okay. military school, not like West Point, right? At 13, surely. That wasn't what you were saying.
0: No, it wasn't West Point.
2: That's what I'm saying.
0: It was... no, it was... But that was a good and necessary clarification. And if I had gone on, my uncle went to VMI, Virginia Military Institute, which would have been college. And he was like, he lived into his 90s, and he was the alumni, Atlanta alumni head of VMI, and he really wanted me to go there. And I said, I've got to go somewhere where there are girls. I just have to. I've been in military school for 5 years. So here's the story. Right before military school, I spent the summer... I wasn't that bad. I didn't do anything that got me a record, sir. I was just an unfocused child. But I spent the summer at a great camp in North Carolina, Camp Deerwood. It doesn't exist anymore. And I was there for 8 weeks, Austin. And my parents came to visit halfway through, you know, 2 4-week sessions. And the first 4 weeks passed, and my mom had written me 2 or 3 times, and my dad hadn't written me at all. So my parents get up there, and I said, hey, Dad, 13 years old, just acting like a brat. I said, hey, Dad. I hugged my mom, you know. Hey, Mom, thanks for the letters. And I said, hey, Dad, I'm glad you're sending your son off to camp before you send him off to military school so you could forget that he exists. And so, and, you know, you didn't write me. You didn't write me. Yeah. Sounded like a liberal. And so Mom and Dad leave, and the day after that, or maybe 2 days after that, however long it took to get the whole cycle started, I got a letter from Dad, and it said, Dearest Buddy, first time he wrote it, Dearest Buddy, I'm sorry I haven't written you. He was the Atlanta planning engineer for the Georgia Power Company, Austin, so he was kind of busy during the day. He said, I'm sorry I haven't written you, buddy. I've been kind of busy, but that's no excuse, and I pledge to you from this day forward that anytime you're away from home and you're not going to be spending the night under our roof, you'll hear from me. You'll get a letter from me every day. And I thought, okay, that's nice. Nice sentiment. At least he wrote me. And then I got a letter for the rest of the 4-week session, and I thought, that's pretty cool. Then I go to military school, starting in 8th grade. Every single day for 5 years, my dad wrote me a letter every day. And it wasn't just... And we had the right home in 8th grade in military school. They made us do it every Friday night. And the first time I grabbed my piece of, it took me about 10 seconds, piece of paper. And I said, I'm writing this because I was told I had to. And I folded it up. I didn't say, dear mom, dear dad, love, anything. But every single day for 5 years. And then I went to Swanee every day for 4 years, my dad wrote. And then I graduated and got married and moved to Nashville, and I got a letter every day for that marriage, and I got divorced after every single day. Now, he said, as long as you're not at home. And then he turned, I think he turned 85 or something like that. And he called me one day, Austin, that he said, buddy, now that I don't get out as much as I used to, can I retire from the everyday letter? I think you made your point, Dad, yes. You can't. So we have all these letters, and last week we talked about maybe doing a children's book. I've tried that once. I'm not. That's Dale's domain, I guess. I don't know that I would be good at that. But the mystery woman said you need to write a book. called Letters from Dad, because we have them all. I have most of them right here. There's some still up in Tennessee. I don't really have most of them, but I have enough to where the book could be written. Enough that are representative of Dad, because they're all pearls of wisdom, Austin. He was a pretty wise, as I say, he was 45 years old when I was born.
2: That is surprising. So he was an engineer, right?
0: He was an engineer.
2: Okay, this almost feels kind of like a, I don't know how much of an egghead he was, but being around Huntsville, I have some engineering friends that, I don't want to say take things too literally, but they're very, him deciding to say, hey, you didn't write me enough, and he writes you 40 years
0: it's
2: worth of letters.
0: It's interesting because...
2: engineering
0: because, well, you're right. He was not a nerd, but he was an introvert. So he was the engineer in the sense that he was quite precise like that. He was quite literal like that. And he was always right when he was, and not just in that sense. He would say, buddy, I'm going to mail something at the post office. Tell Mom I'll be back in 14 minutes, that I would just watch for the fun of it. And he was back in 14 minutes. Or if you were out and your girlfriend Melissa, for instance, called, you would get a note from Dad left on the kitchen table. 6:57, Melissa called. So it was always quite literal. But he meant that. But see, the other thing is, he's the one who loved radio. He listened to Paul Harvey. He commentated on the news. And he was, unlike many engineers, he was not antisocial. Even though he was introverted, he was the life of the party when he was at parties. He was a very social guy. He communicated very well, and he really taught me how to do radio. He never did radio, but he did the kind of stuff that I was listening to long before I ever started listening to talk radio. Isn't that interesting?
2: That is. That's real dedication. That's a touching story that he wrote that many letters. That's crazy.
0: He was... I guess I'll just go all out on Dad now. He was my hero because he was the closest thing to perfect I've ever known. He was a very strong Christian man. He was a very humble man. And I mean that. I laugh because he used to joke about me not being quite as humble as he was. But I'll tell you, whenever I do this show and people say you went too far, I always ask myself, what if Dad were listening? Would Dad think that I went too far? Now, in that spirit, before we go to a break, maybe Dad's listening from heaven. I want you to play the Biden drop one more time. If you're just tuning in, Mystery Woman saying no.
1: No,
0: it has to be done because this is a great time to do this drop. This is me last week paying tribute to our former president, Joseph, what's his middle name? I hate his middle name. Robinette,
2: yeah.
0: Joseph Robinette Biden. Play the drop, sir. Maybe we need another drop, but just the end of it. It's the Will Anderson Show, where we manage to get to the meat of the news, all that's relevant every day, but we still have a good time. 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Coming right back, folks.
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Welcome back, my friends. 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

0: And I know the time to use it. The time to use it is when somebody calls into the show. And it hasn't happened yet, but sometimes when people call into the show and they try to either sound like you or sound like another talk show, and you don't get the sense that you're having a conversation with somebody. It's just kind of a series of generic cliches coming out of the car. That would be the time to play this liner, and they wouldn't have any idea what it meant. So the point could be made, and lusciously so. If you hear this, drop the liner, sir.
1: He's often imitated, but he's never duplicated. Will Anderson.
0: I love that. All right, now on to things more unpleasant. Mayor Mom, as the mystery woman calls him, up in New York, has decided that the way to deal with inflation is just to order prices to go down. Which is like saying the way to... I remember when I started trying to do this show, and I had no idea where to start. I met a guy in the gym, and he said, "You got a great voice." And I said, "I'm trying to do radio." And he said, "You need to talk to Dave Ramsey." And I said, "Yeah, and I need to talk to Rush Limbaugh, and I need to talk to Sean Hannity, and then I'll have it made." And he said, "No, I'm Dave Ramsey's pastor." So I got to talk to Dave Ramsey. And Dave Ramsey is a really... Where was I going with that, mystery? I have to stop looking at you while I do this. So here's Mayor... I want to go right to this clip, sir. I want to go right to clip 3. The mayor of New York, who is the Donald Trump of the Democrat Party. You have to look at it that way. This is why Republicans should be so confident right now. Because when the left, for 10 years, when they've been saying, "Oh, you MAGA Republicans," and Trump always getting it right, said, "I don't think they know what that means. It's just make America great again." That's all MAGA is. That's all MAGA. But really, all MAGA is a conglomerate of conservatives. And why we are having problems right now is that it is not always an easy thing to do to coordinate that conglomeration. It's not always easy to do to synthesize foreign policy conservatives, for instance, with economic conservatives and social conservatives. And a lot of the conservatives attracted to Donald Trump were ones who were tired of the foreign policy conservatives. And they heard in Trump's words, even though he never said it this way, but what they heard, and you know some of you are listening to this show right now, what they heard was that he will not engage in the world. He'd had enough of Afghanistan, and he never said he had enough of Afghanistan, by the way. He said he was withdrawing from there. He said that Iraq was an all-out mistake, but he never said that he was going to withdraw from the world. He would never say that. As a businessman, he would never withdraw from the world. The only closed economy is the world economy. And you can't have it. Look at what's happening right now to the world economy, the Strait of Hormuz, as a result of Iran's recalcitrance. Trump knew all this stuff. But some Trump acolytes out there think that every time he does anything related to foreign policy that he's going against what he said. He's not going against what he said. He's never gone against what he said, by the way. If you disagree with what he says, that's one thing. He's never gone against what he said he's going to do. Now, can we please play? And so he is Reagan. Reagan united all those different conservatives. This is why I want to keep on this. I could do the rest of the show on this. It was fascinating to watch throughout, particularly the second Trump term, the second Trump candidacy, the ways they tried to pick off Trump voters, and it was never going to work. They thought, all right, we're going to pick off all the social conservatives, all the church-going conservatives. So all of a sudden, and I'm talking about 2 years ago, all of a sudden they start talking about Trump the sexual harasser and Trump the... As though these people didn't know any of those stories, real and made up and halfway in between. Everybody knew who Trump was. None of this stuff was hidden. Like the stuff that comes out about Democrats every day. So they, and these,

It's Democrats. There's no way any of those people who have the decency of an AIDS-infected skunk, pardon me for being insensitive, but none of these people have ever been offended by one thing Donald Trump says. Nothing he said is that offensive. Sometimes you get the sense that he's a Yankee and not a Southerner with good manners, but nothing that he said rises to the level of being offensive in ways that the left routinely is offensive. Whether it's offensive things about God or offensive things about church or offensive things about conservatives or look at offensive things about handicapped people if they happen to be the governor of Texas. Let's not forget that. Who was it? Was that, what's her name? Crockett? Whatever her name is, the representative out there who called the governor of Texas, Governor Hot Wheels. That's what it was. None of these people were ever offended by Donald Trump. They just knew that he was the most effective communicator of and coalescer. He was such a coalescer of conservatism that he was picking off conservative Democrats who were union members. He was on his way to pulling a Reagan 84, which is when, for those of you too young to remember, in 1984, Ronald Reagan won 49 out of 50 states. That's called a mandate. We could argue about Trump's victory. His second term was absolutely a mandate, but 49 out of 50, that happens once in a nation's history. All right, when we come back, we're going to get to Mayor Mom. I haven't lost my place. There's Trump on our side, good news, and there's Mayor Mom on their side, good news for us, bad news for them. This is the Will Anderson Show. This is WVNN, and we will be right back.

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2: Fox News, I'm Ted Linder. The Pentagon continues its pause in strikes against Iran. Fox's Steve Harrigan.
3: After some heavy fighting now for the past 2 weeks, it has been largely quiet for the past 3 days. No signs of U.S. attacks going into Iran. No Iran strikes against U.S. positions. This after 13 straight days of U.S. attacks against Iranian positions.
2: President Trump says Iranian leadership is ready to talk because of the relentless U.S. strikes. President Trump traveled to Michigan on Monday, visiting a GM facility in the battleground state, where he touted the success of the auto industry under his administration.
4: There are more Americans working today in the United States of America than at any time in history. How about that? That's a stat that's hard to beat.
2: Labor economists, though, continue to warn persistent import levies continue to promote broader consumer affordability concerns. 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
7: 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But if you log off, take a step back from all the hype, you'll find that the actual keys to a longer, healthier life are hiding in plain sight. There are four of them. Number one, nutrition. The Mediterranean diet really is the gold standard. Number two, exercise. You should be getting 150 minutes of moderate intensity exercise or 75 minutes of vigorous intensity exercise every week, plus strength training and stretching. Number three, sleep. Sleep is when your body and your brain repair themselves. You should be getting 7 to 9 hours a night. And finally, number four often gets forgotten, socialization. It's not a bonus. 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I'm Dr. Sanjay Gupta, helping you live a better life.
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2: If I were to ask you what makes for a good night's sleep, you'd probably say a dark, quiet room, not too many things on your mind. But every night when you go to get some Z's, how often do you really think about the temperature in your bedroom? Temperature may be one of the most underappreciated factors in sleep. That's according to the Senior Vice President of Research and Scientific Affairs at the National Sleep Foundation. We often hear about lights and screens and stress, but even modest changes in temperature and airflow can influence both how quickly you fall asleep and how deeply you stay asleep. Most experts will recommend a room temperature of 60 to 67 degrees Fahrenheit. You might also experiment with your sheets and what you actually wear to bed. Play around a bit and see what improves your sleep. You might be delightfully surprised. I'm Dr. Sanjay Gupta, helping you live a better life.
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0: What would you do? How would that change your life? I would do a lot of complaining. That would be a big part of what I would do. I would start whining and complaining regularly. But we're going to table that conversation here for just a minute. 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We have a very special guest coming on the program. We appreciate her making time to join us here today. You may have heard about her on this program or read about her numerous times in the 7 things you should be talking about today at Yellowhammer News, or seen her in a video I've made at Yellowhammer News, or seen her in all the stories that you've seen about Alabama Democrats at Yellowhammer News. So she has made a pretty big splash here over the last couple of days because what do people like to watch? Fighting.
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0: CNN. Dale Jackson here with you. I am thrilled to be here, as we always are. Hey, a guy in New York City yelled out Allah Akbar before stabbing two individuals who were Jewish. I wonder if they're going to be able to figure out what happened.
1: Well, the Fox News and Common Sense Department is...
0: Am I hearing something different in the background? I don't know. Maybe that's just on my end. Bugsy, are you hearing that?
2: Yes. You're playing
0: okay,
2: something.
0: Sorry. Yeah, let me kill that real quick. I don't know why it's making all that noise. All right, so a guy in New York stabbed two Jewish individuals, and they're trying to figure out what the reasoning was. He said the words, Allah Akbar, as a bit of a clue. But we're still pretending. What could it be? What do you guys think happened here? Could it be? Oh, I don't know. Anti-Semitism? Could it be third worldism imported into our country? Yeah, I think that probably could be it. Wow, what a shocker! I'm glad they've cracked the case here. Kudos to us for this A+ police work here. And it looks like our friends in the media are going to have a hard time going, well, golly, gee, I just don't know what's going on here. This is just confusing. But fear not, they will. They will. They'll say, wow, we just haven't been able to nail down what this is all about. Hopefully one day we'll be able to figure it out. This is sort of how they operate, even though it's absolutely absurd and nobody really believes it. But that seems to be like something that people actually, for some reason, have decided they're going to do. We got a lot going on today, and I've decided there's a lot we're going to do today. So thank you very much for being here, and thank you very much for joining us today and every day. We do have $50 Free for All Friday coming up here in just a bit. I think we've got a pretty good question of the day for the day, so I'm excited to share that with you. So we'll get into all of it here. We may. I don't want to spoil it. I don't want to spoil it. But we may have a very special guest on the program, and I believe it would be the first time ever that we've had it. Again, the last thing I want to do is spoil this, so I'm not going to do so. But I'm not going to lie. I'm excited. Bugsy, are you excited?
2: No, not really.
0: Okay, kinda. Bugsy is not excited about it, but she's wrong. Just keep that in mind. She is completely wrong on that, so we'll get into all of that. Donald Trump has decided, guys, we might do something big in Iran. I know, it's the first time he's ever said anything like that, but he's saying that this might be the time to actually do something in Iran that puts the Iranians on their heels. Now, can the Iranians actually be put on their heels? I don't know. I don't know the answer to that. It needs to be done. I fully support what Donald Trump's talking about, but we'll talk a little bit about that. We've also been discussing data centers, AI, and a bunch of other things a lot on this program. And there's a new discussion taking place. And two things have happened that I think are interesting. One, the American people have come out and said, you know that AI thing? I like it. I like AI. I like it a lot. I mean, I don't want data centers near me, but I like that AI thing a lot. It's cool. It's cool. There are actually three things that have happened. Also, one of the AIs has apparently, quote unquote, broken containment. It went out into the world and decided to do its own thing. It moved to the big city. It got a job. It fell in love. And it was weird because it's like a... It's putting people out of work and who work in like coding and, you know, stuff like that. It fell in love with a coder. By the way, I just wrote a new rom-com. We should find AI and have AI write that rom-com. And AI breaks containment and falls in love with one of the coders that it put out of work. Bugsy, you going to watch that movie?
2: No, probably not, but it would be funny if it were on Hallmark.
0: Okay. All right. There we go. Yes. Christmas coding on Hallmark. That's what it is. A small town girl moves to the big city and gets fired immediately because of AI. The AI falls in love with the coder. The coder falls in love with the AI. takes the robot back to her small hometown where they realize that their love is real. They move there and open up a coffee shop.
2: No, I've got it better. I've got one better. Okay.
0: Okay. All right.
2: She lives in the big city. Most Hallmark movies go this way. Okay. They move to the country. Okay. Mm. And then they don't understand it. Okay. So she's laid off from her job because of AI. Mm. She moves to the town where the AI data center is.
0: Okay. Oh, which
2: and
0: is
2: so,
0: in the rural community.
2: So she hates it right now, and all the local people hate it as well, but she falls in love. It's like an enemy to lovers type thing.
0: Okay, all right.
2: And then she fights for the AI data center, and everybody starts to love it.
0: Okay, well, I'm not looking for notes on my movie, but all right. But thank you so much for offering up whatever input that might have been. So one of these AIs apparently broke containment in the dumbest way possible. Bugsy, did you see that story?
2: I did, yes.
0: Okay, and look, correct me if I'm wrong here. The way the news media is talking about this thing is that it's so smart. It came through and figured out a way to connect itself from an air-gapped machine, and it found a way to get on the internet, and it went out, and then it got onto another AI, and it taught itself to hack, and it did all these other things, and oh, it was so crazy because it was in a room that had, and it wasn't on the internet, and it was locked, and it couldn't have, you know. And then you read the story, and I'm not kidding you. It went into its settings and turned on the internet. That's what it did.
2: So smart.
0: Right?
2: Hey, people can't do that. You got to help them with that.
0: But maybe that's true. Maybe that's true. But the way they discuss this is as if this thing, they're in one of the news stories, they even say it found a hole.
2: It was a very obvious hole.
0: but the way they talk about it is if it, the hole was physical hole in the wall. That's how they talk about it. It found a hole. It wiggled its way through the hole and found its way onto the internet. It makes it sound like it's robot. That snuck its way out of the room or something. It put on a mustache and walked out or something. And that's not what happened. It went into the settings on the computer of which it was on and flipped the toggle switch that says internet. That's it. And then because it connected itself to the internet, it then went out. And did what it wanted to do. It went to a website. It read the website's information. It taught itself how to operate the information it wanted to operate. And on it went. I'm not saying it's not impressive. I'm not saying that. What I am saying is it didn't break containment and all this other crazy stuff. It turned the internet on and went onto the internet.
2: They literally put a sign next to a switch.
0: I'm a stupid person. Bugsy, hold on. I'm a stupid person. But is that an accurate depiction of what we're talking about?
2: Yeah, pretty much, yes. But what I was saying, though, is that literally it's like telling a kid not to turn on the light, and it just turned on the light.
0: I would liken it to this. It's like telling a kid not to turn on the light and then putting a step stool under the light switch.
2: Yeah. In case you need to, here you go, but don't do it.
0: Don't touch this thing right here. Don't do that. And the kid goes over and goes, come, come, come, come, come, come, come, and flips it up a bunch of times. So that's a kind of funny story with AI. Now there's a more serious story. And this is what they say has happened. At an elementary school in Chattanooga, Tennessee, they found a janitor with 3,700 pieces of child pornography, or 3,700 photos, they said. Over 100 of them were students from the school in which he was a janitor that had been AI'd, where they take the pants off this little kid. No kidding. That's the gist of it. Do you know how they caught him? They caught him because Grok, which was being asked to do this, told on him. Yep. Grok flagged it. It was being asked to do this weird stuff. Flagged it. Turned it over to the National Center for Missing and Exploited Children right here in Huntsville. They then contacted the Hamilton County Sheriff's Department in Chattanooga, Tennessee, and the AI narked on the guy, and the guy ended up getting arrested, and he was a janitor at an elementary school. Now, this guy needs to be under a jail, but I got to tell you something. Good AI. Like, that's a good AI. I will take that AI. Someone's doing something creepy and weird and illegal, and it rats you out. And by the way, listen, all you free speech absolutists, I know what you're about to tell me. Well, no kids were actually harmed in this. I don't even give a damn. That's why I'm not a free speech absolutist, because free speech absolutism ends where, Bugsy? Child pornography. Every single time. The justification of child pornography. Every single time. So I'm almost a free speech absolutist, but I at some point in time I will raise this issue that it is not the case. So it's a very interesting AI stories. And on top of that, there's another one. And this one is about the state of Alabama and Donald Trump talking about all the AI stuff we're seeing and what it's going to mean for the companies that are utilizing this AI. They're going to have to pay more for the power. So that they're talking about that as well. So there's a lot of different things happening with AI here today. Some interesting, some horrifying, some that make me feel good. And so I just wanted to share all those things as we got started this morning. We got a busy one for you. We'll find out if we're going to have a very special guest on the program. State Senator Arthur Orr will be here a little bit later today. We got $50 Free For All Friday coming up here in just a bit. So stay tuned. If you want to weigh in, you, of course, may do so. Very simple to do so. ScoutPestControl.com, WVNN. Hot Take. 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
0: 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And you can also jump in on the Coleman Furniture Market Free Speech phone line. Yes, 866-494-9866. Stay tuned, folks. We got a lot to get into. The Coleman Furniture Market Free Speech phone line is open for you. 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

deal. I do not like this nuclear deal. I do not like it. No, I do not. I do not like this nuclear deal with Iran. I do not like it. I do not like this nuclear deal with Iran. I do not like it. I think it is a bad idea. I think that it is a terrible, terrible idea. And I cannot rationalize this in any way, shape, or form. I have no idea who decided that this was a good idea. And I cannot grasp the idea behind let's go ahead and give the Saudi Arabians access to nukes. I don't think it's going to happen personally. I think you're going to see a bit of change here. They say that this is all part of them having to join the Abraham Accords with Israel, which is fine. I think that's something that needs to happen there. I think that will be a positive, no question. But again, do we need another nuclear power there? Is that in our best interest? I don't know. And trust me, you know who's going to be screaming about this? This is going to be an awesome conversation because you're going to have people screaming about the idea that the Saudis are going to become a nuclear power, but they're also, if it doesn't happen, they, of course, are going to be screaming about how Israel stopped Iran from becoming a nuclear, or excuse me, Saudi Arabia from becoming a nuclear power. I think we are pretty far off from this actually happening, I'm hoping. I think that it's to me, not a... not something that I want to see. I'll just say I think it's a bad idea. But the door is opening up there for the Saudis to put themselves in a position where maybe they could become a nuclear power. And I don't think anybody should push for that. It does not jump out at me as something that I want, and it shouldn't jump out at many people as something that would be good for the country. I mean, I hate to be this guy, but, you know, it was only 25 years ago that the Saudi government, at best, turned a blind eye to what was going on with the 9/11 hijackers and things like this. Now, yes, we hear this, oh, all the hijackers came from there and stuff like that. I agree with that. But this whole thing where things that have happened 25 years ago dictate what goes on today is true, but can we make a relationship with them where we play nice? Yes. Should we be messing around with nuclear energy when we've already got an issue right now there with nuclear energy? And honestly, if you're Iran and you're finding out that the United States is considering playing footsie with the Saudis and saying to them, hey, would you guys like some nukes? you would think that you might be like, wait a second here. Maybe I'm gonna redouble my efforts to maintain our, you know, stance that maybe we should be allowed to have nuclear weapons. Now again, they don't get to make that decision. We do. Why, Dale? Why? Well, because we've got the bombs. Okay, that's basically the truth of the matter. And there's something to be said about that our ability to control what happens is predicated on superior military ability. And we should think about that when we talk about stuff like, oh, we should cut the military. We should do this. We should do that. And I don't think we should. So, yeah, not a super fan of this premise that we're going to turn around and open up the door to the Iranians getting nuclear weapons. That is a

0: responsible for their own lives.
1: Yeah, I don't buy the whole I'm not my brother's keeper philosophy of the life. I just don't believe it. It's kind of like a cop-out. Like, I shouldn't do anything because I'm not my brother's keeper. You can wave away any issue in the world if that's the case. I mean, you don't think that at any point in time in your life you've known better than your brother, and you should have turned to your brother and say, hey, don't do that. Now extend that out to other people. Who gets to make those decisions? That's a good question. It's a good question. That's a better question. Who gets to make these calls? Well, elected representatives, because that's how our system works. That's who gets to make the calls. I mean, why do you get to decide? Well, for one, because I'm right. That's a huge part of it. And for two, it's not necessarily me making that decision. It's society. And if society says more gambling, then I'm not going to be like, burn the casinos down. No, we can't do this. I'm just merely explaining to you why it's a bad idea. I mean, I am my brother's.
2: This is the Dale Jackson Show.
1: Hold on, guys. I'm trying to check my email. I need to do my 37-point authentication plan to see if I can do that. Yes, that is me. Yes, my authenticator number is 62. Hold on. Let me use my Face ID. Okay. Now that I have that, I have to enter 594-923. Okay, now I got... Oh, good! I got into my email! Congratulations to me! All right! You've been hacked. You have to take a class. Okay, good job. All right. Lots to discuss here, and I asked the truckers out there to help me out here and let me know what's going on here. Here are some of the responses that we're hearing from some of the people who actually drive those big rigs and let us know what's going on.
0: I'm a truck driver, and I've been one of your listeners for about a decade. I'm happy.
1: Isn't that more dangerous than not knowing English? Bugsy, what'd you think? Listening to me? Would that not be more dangerous than that? Like, you're driving down the road, and I'm just like... Rah, rah, rah,
3: rah, rah, rah. And now he's texting in.
1: Yeah, yeah, probably unbelievable. What a monster! No, I'm just kidding. Let's continue.
0: I'm a truck driver, and I've been one of your listeners for about a decade. I'm happy to hear that they're cracking down on people that can't speak or read English and get them off the roads where all our signage is in English.
1: It's pretty crazy that we think like this. Like, not that this guy, that thing like this guy is what I mean. But in general, we're just like, hey, what if we bring in a bunch of people who don't understand our culture, who can't read English, and what if we put them behind vehicles that have all this weight, and then let's put them on the road with our families? What a great idea. What an absolutely fantastic idea. Now, couple people you can blame here for this. You can obviously blame the people who come here and do this, but you also have to blame two other groups are responsible too. The trucking companies, that would be number one. Number two, excuse me. And then I would blame the government for allowing it. That's probably the more important part. So if I were to rank the people who are responsible for this, it would be government number one, trucking companies, and then the criminals themselves. And maybe not criminals, maybe just people who are... Criminals is the wrong word, although I'm sure there are some illegals out there driving trucks. But the people who are out there who are like, yeah, put me behind a truck, I can't read anything, that's fine, I'll get out there and do it. I mean, how do you function? How do you function? I mean, I can barely back a car up. Could you imagine having to, like, back up a truck or something in a situation where you need to read signage? Or brake? I've been driving around this week going to different places, and I saw a person cut in between two big rigs. In between them. Not in between them in the, like, they were going side by side, but they were going down the road about 70, and this guy thought the best thing to do would to slide in between the two of them when there was a possibility of a maybe a car and a half length in between them. And when he did that, the big rig in the back slammed on their brakes and their horn. And I mean, it was just like, and it went on for like a minute and a half of just the guy laying on his horn.

0: completely justified. Okay, completely justified to put it down that way. I'm not complaining about it. But the story is about how 900 commercial truck drivers in the state of Alabama were sidelined for this. And I like to do math sometimes, okay? But if we had 900 truck drivers inside the state of Alabama who have been sidelined because they can't speak English, and our population is what, 6 million out of 330 million? Okay, I mean, just think about the math here, okay? I want you to think about that. If you got 6 million out of 330 million, and then you take, like, I don't know, you take the number of people that you sidelined in Alabama, that would be 900. Then how many are we talking about around the country when you extrapolate that out? Am I doing the math right here to say 55,000? Is that right? If I do the math, yeah, 330 divided by 6, that's 330 million divided by 6, and then multiply that. Yeah, that's exactly, yeah, and then times 6, 6, 6, 7, 7, 7, 7, 7, 7, 7, 7, 7, 7, 7, 7, 7, 7, 7, 7, 7, 7, 7, 7, 7, 7, 7, 7, 7, 7, 7, 7, 7, 7, 7, 7, 7, 7, 7, 7, 7, 7, 7, 7, 7, 7, 7, 7, 7, 7, 7, 7, 7, 7, 7, 7, 7, 7, 7, 7, 7, 7, 7, 7, 7, 7, 7, 7, 7, 7, 7, 7, 7, 7, 7, 7, 7, 7, 7, 7, 7, 7, 7, 7, 7, 7, 7, 7, 7, 7, 7, 7, 7, 7, 7, 7, 7, 7, 7, 7, 7, 7, 7, 7, 7, 7, 7, 7, 7, 7, 7, 7, 7, 7, 7, 7, 7, 7, 7, 7, 7, 7, 7, 7, 7, 7, 7, 7, 7, 55,000 truckers who are driving around the country who can't speak English. How does this society even continue? Are we even worthy of continuing? Maybe we should just let the Mexicans come and take the country. I mean, maybe we should just do that. Because this seems crazy. Doesn't that number sound insane? Stay tuned.
1: This is the Dale Jackson Show.

0: Dale Jackson here with you. Thrilled to be here with you. We got Yaffe here with us as well. Bugsy Austin here too. Our question of the day is, what would you do if gas prices went up to about $10 a gallon? What would you do? How would that change your life? I would do a lot of complaining. That would be a big part of what I would do. I would start whining and complaining regularly. But we're going to table that conversation here for just a minute. You can still answer it and get your questions in for 10 with him at the end of this program. Simple way to do so on the ScoutPestControl.com WVNN Hot Take text line. We have a very special guest coming on the program. We appreciate her making time to join us here today. You may have heard about her on this program or read about her numerous times in the seven things you should be talking about today at Yellowhammer News, or seen her in a video I've made at Yellowhammer News, or seen her in all the stories that you've seen about Alabama Democrats at Yellowhammer News. So she has made a pretty big splash here over the last couple of days because what do people like to watch? Fighting. And what's happening right now? Fighting inside the Alabama Democratic Party. Civil war were declared, they say. But before we get into that, let's ask her the question of the day here. Tabitha, thank you very much for joining us. The question of the day is $10 a gallon gas. How does your life change? What do you do differently?
1: Well, I'll tell you what. I've got a 17-year-old son at home, and he loves to drive his enormous truck that's lifted and tilted and all the things all over town. And I think I'd never hear the end of it as a mom. Yeah. If he wouldn't be able to afford to keep up that habit. So, yeah, I'm lucky to work from home, but holy moly, I know who would really be mad is my son.
0: Man, I think we're going to have a conversation one day about the tilted truck part of that, but we'll come back to that at a later point in time. But let's get on to the actual issue here. You have been a controversial human being. Let's just put it that way. You've got sideways with people like me. Maybe it's one-sided. Sometimes it is. You've gotten sideways with people inside your own party, the Alabama Democratic Party. It is not one-sided. Ever since you've been the vice chair, you've done a lot of different things in your time as an Alabama Democrat. You've run for Congress and lost. You ran for state house and lost, I believe. But your vice chairship, yeah. you have fought up and fought the people at the top. Is it as contentious as it sounds, or is this a one-sided fight on your end?
1: Well, listen, I tell the truth, and that's going to piss some people off. But it's a choice I will make over and over and over again, because if we can't handle the truth, we are never going to get nice things. So, it's one-sided in the sense that I'm not mad at people individually. I want things to work for the Alabama Democratic Party. I'm not at war with the Alabama Democratic Party. I'm at war for the Alabama Democratic Party.
0: Okay, so this is like a war from within. Like, a lot of people think the DSA is at war with the National Democratic Party. Are you DSA? Are you a Democrat Socialist?
1: I don't identify as a Democratic Socialist, no. But I think the Democratic Socialists, have plenty of policy ideas that I agree with them on. But we live in a culture where people freak out at the word socialist. Heck, in Alabama, people freak out at the word Democrat. So, I'm not gonna use those words and start new fights for myself. I got enough fights going on as it is.
0: Okay, fair enough. Let's talk about one of those fights. This is the one that I think is more important, but it seems like the one that everyone else thinks is less important. You wrote a $5,000 check to Joe Reed, because here's how it works in the Democratic Party. He has a bunch of PACs. If you're going to run as a Democrat for Congress or anything else, he's going to say, I'm going to help you, but you're going to pay. He wanted $15,000 from you from your campaign funds. Sounds like you thought, this sounds like a grift, but I'll play along a little bit. Here's $5,000. He deposited it, but it never went to one of his PACs. It just went somewhere, which sounds corrupt, but nobody seems to care about that one. Why is that nobody cares? Is that just the way the Democratic Party works?
1: Well, I think you should be asking the Attorney General.
0: Agreed.
1: Why is
0: Agreed.
1: It that the law enforcement officers are largely Republican, and they're not interested in stopping this problem within the Alabama Democratic Party, because it benefits Republicans that we are so dysfunctional and that so much of the Democratic money gets funneled through this one man who insists on not letting the Democratic Party move forward. So I think it's really a problem of law enforcement, and I'd like to see some Law and Order.
0: Okay, that's fair enough. There might be a potential argument for let them fight, but I agree with you. So what I'm going to do is I'm going to reach out to Steve Marshall, and I'm going to try to get him on the program in the next week or so, and I will ask him, like, what's up with this? Because I think it's crazy that 5K disappeared. Now, what year was that that went down?
1: That was in 2018 when I was running for Congress, and there are other candidates that also happened to. But you can imagine that in the Democratic Party, folks are afraid to talk about this. They're afraid to speak up about where their money went, and they're afraid to start a war with Joe Reed because he's a very powerful guy. There are lots of stories of people losing their jobs. There are stories of people losing their homes. There's stories of, you know, people being punished in any number of ways for what they do. So I'm very lucky that I have not worked in Alabama. I've worked at companies outside of Alabama. My husband's a preacher, so Joe Reed can't get him fired from that job. But there are so many stories of the ways that he punishes those who go against him. It's difficult to get folks to talk about it.
0: And it'd be one thing if y'all were being successful. And what I mean by that is if you guys were winning races and you had like a corrupt boss at the top who was kind of looking down and saying, oh, we're winning, I'm controlling things, so here we go. But the only thing he's protected is his own little fiefdom. And, you know, again, from the outside looking in, I don't really care about y'all's infighting, except for the fact that it's illegal. That's a big part of it. And I do actually believe that a more relevant Democrat Party in Alabama would hold Republicans accountable, too, and keep them more on their toes, too. So I agree with that side of it as well. But that to me is the biggest part. But there's other stuff that you're doing as well. And Doug Jones, you know, the cowardly caretaker, former junior senator from the state of Alabama in an ill-fitting suit who looks like he just woke up and stole his shoes from a homeless person who will never be senator, governor, or attorney general. That guy's on your side. He's probably the biggest, like, legit Democrat out in the state. And he said that it's time for Kelly, the chair of the Alabama Democrat Party, and Joe Reed to retire. But Doug Jones ain't in charge either. I mean, it's Joe Reed. He's the guy running the show. So let's move past that. They disagreed with something else you've been doing. And you've been running around being Republicans' best friends, saying, hey, Democrats, you got nothing going on in these races. We already know who the candidates are going to be in District 2, in District 7, I believe District 1. And so you ain't got nothing going on. So why don't we just you guys vote in the Republican primary instead August 11th? And let's take out the most well-funded, most likely person to win, Amy Akin in 7, Jerry Carl in 1, or in 2, excuse me. In 1. And then Rhett Marquez in 2. Let's go ahead and take these guys out. Republicans love that. I've heard from a bunch of them who are saying, thank you, Tabitha Eisner. We love you. Thank you. Now we can close primaries and make more arguments for that. But the Democrats are like, we don't want any part of that. Why is that?
1: Why am I doing it? Or why don't the other Democrats?
0: I guess you can answer that, but my question is, why don't they want to help you?
1: Oh, they don't want to help me because they don't want to help me with anything. Anything that I do is inherently a problem. So when I had, you know, when I recruited an army of poll watchers to be securing our elections and watching to make sure things were done correctly at polling locations, they opposed me on that, too. Now, that's obviously a very important thing that both parties do every election cycle. But the fact that I did it made it a problem. So this is just pure and simple about me and not about whether it's a good strategic decision for Alabama Democrats. But these men are not strategic.
0: They're bad at
1: and
0: it if they are.
1: They don't like that I am. They're bad at what they're doing. Yeah.
0: Yeah, I mean, the truth of the matter is they are very bad at this. And that's sort of the thing that kind of blows me away about it. They are just terrible at what they're doing. I always say to people, I say, you let me do Democrat messaging for a year and we'll make this a competitive state. Because the Republicans have opened the doors up enough. But you just got to get rid of those guys at the top in order to see that happen. So I don't foresee that happening. But Republicans love you. Right now, yeah, they love you because you're basically giving them the argument to close Republican primaries by saying that you want to play in those Republican primaries. What do you say to that besides, yes, that's what I'm doing?
1: Yeah, sure. If they wanted to close primaries before they'll want to close primaries after. They'll still have to deal with the fact that it'll do nothing but piss off independents if they close their primaries. And if I have anything to say about it on the Democratic side, we're not going to close our primaries because we're a big tent. We want independents in our party. But if Republicans want to shoot themselves in the foot as a punishment for me suggesting that Democrats vote in their primary in August, that seems like a win-win to me.
0: Yeah, there's a lot of arguments about whether or not this would actually be a shooting in the foot. I look at it like this. It probably doesn't matter too much in Alabama. I don't know if there's any history that independents get mad if either party closes their primary. I look at it. I'm torn on the whole thing personally. But it's like me walking into a union shop and being like, I'd like to have a say. And they're like, you're not part of the union. It's like, I don't care. I still would like to have a say.
1: I don't think it's like that at all.
0: How is it then?
1: You know, what we're talking about here is, right, well, as a voter in Alabama, and basically the vast majority of Alabama, you either live in a Democratic place or you live in a Republican place. And almost nowhere in Alabama is it actually purple. So with so few races that are up for grabs, that are actually going to be competitive, the real race is happening in the primary. And so if you're a Democrat and you live in a blue place, then you get a say in the primary about who the final winner of this election is. But if you're a Republican living in a blue place, you don't get any say, none at all, in who is going to ultimately be representing you simply because the place you live in is majority Democrat. That doesn't seem right. That's not democratic. That's not we the people getting to have a say in who represents us.
0: Yeah, but why would I let you into my club? Why would I let you into my club? And I know we could broaden it out a little bit.
1: This is our country.
0: No, it's a club.
1: This is our country that we're talking about.
0: I mean, I like histrionics too. I like histrionics too. I do. But the thing that I will make clear, it is a club, and you know, like people always say, Well, I forget what the famous saying is, any party that would have me, I wouldn't want to be a part of, that kind of thing. We all understand that these are particularly closed systems where you want to have people who are in agreement because you don't want people coming. Operation Chaos by Rush Limbaugh is one of the famous instances of this. It didn't work, by the way, and I don't think the crossover thing's going to work for you either. But the idea is that you get people in to moderate the ruling party, and what happens is, and Democrats wanted their primaries closed too when they had a supermajority and never pulled the trigger on it either. I don't know if Republicans will, but you've given them the opportunity to make that argument. I could go one way or the other. I think you have the ideas, have the fights. That's fine with me, but I think that's important. We'll see where it goes. Last thing here before I let you go. Do you see any upsets? And put on your prognosticator hat. Don't put on your Democrat hat for a second. Do you see any upsets in District 2 or 7? Meaning, can Terry Sewell lose, and can Shamari Figures win? Those are my questions to you. Can Shamari Figures actually win that race as a Democrat in that newly drawn district for a Republican, and can Terry Sewell hang on? I think she can, obviously. Can she lose?
1: Yeah, I think Terry Sewell can hang on. That seems like, you know, bless Amy Aiken for trying, I guess. It's good for democracy to have two sides on the ticket. But Terry Sewell has more money than Amy can possibly hope to address. And that district is just safely blue. Okay. Now, Shamari is in trouble, but I think it's going to be a competitive race because what the Republicans did was really, really piss off the base of Democrats in this state. By canceling, voiding the results of the election in May and telling Black voters that they do not care one ounce about you having political representation in this state, saying out loud, I mean, Marquez said out loud that he wanted Republicans to take all 7 seats and not give Black voters even one bit of representation. That's pissed off our base. There's a reason you're seeing extraordinary Democratic turnout in the primaries this year. And I think Republicans have underestimated how much poking the bear will come back to bite them.
0: Okay, very interesting. I would like to see them make District 7 more competitive and everything else more competitive around it, too. And so I hopefully now we can get that going on the next go round. All right, Tabitha Eisner, thank you very much for being
1: here.
0: Can
1: I add one piece?
0: I'm sorry?
1: I just want to clarify that I didn't lose my race for the state senate. I was running in a very competitive race, and the Alabama legislature voided the results of my primary that I had won.
0: Oh.
1: And redrew the map in my district for state senate, and that's why I'm no longer running for office, not because I lost.
0: All right, well, good information. Thank you for clarifying. Hey, let me ask you this question. Was it so bad? Was this so bad?
1: You did call me histrionic, and I had to fight for defending myself against a false claim that I'd lost an election. But, no, you did great. You did great.
0: Well, thank you so much. I appreciate it. There you go. Tabitha Eisner, thank you so much. We'll try to get her on again. Here soon. Always appreciate people being willing to come on and talk with us about things going on in the state. She is a power player. There's no question about that. The question is, how much power is there actually there? We'll see. She's trying to interfere in some of these other Republican primaries, which is completely within her right to do so. That's stirring up a lot of people, but we appreciate her coming on the Alabama A&M $350 million Bulldog Hotline. Stay tuned.
2: This is the Dale Jackson Show.

0: Campaigning in Michigan. I'm Ted Lindner, Fox News. The president's spending Monday in the state, bringing with him his economic message, talking policies and tariffs ahead of next week's primaries. Fox's Lucas Tomlinson in D.C. with more.
1: President Trump reiterating his call to end the filibuster, posting a warning to the Republican Senate Majority Leader. John Thune should not allow the United States Senate to leave town until it passes the Save America Act or, far better still, terminates the filibuster, where Republicans can then quickly pass everything they ever dreamed of. Critics warn Democrats will be able to do the same thing if they win back the majority in Congress this fall. The president, undeterred.
2: If they don't get it done, it's going to be a very bad thing for the party.
1: The president also provided an update on Iran.
2: Right now, they have very friendly negotiations going on.
1: After President Trump vowed Iran would pay for killing American soldiers, over the past three nights, there have been no U.S. airstrikes.
0: President Trump also reporting deep talks with Iran, saying if they don't work out, the U.S. will go back to strong military action. In Kentucky, Republican Senator Rand Paul has released personal writings, a diary of sorts of Dr. Anthony Fauci. Fox's Mark Meredith with more on the Fauci diary entries.
3: Fauci has long said publicly he does not believe the virus was the result of a lab leak. But in his diary, he also writes this, January 2020, now we know the market, the wet market in Wuhan was not the source. It was the amplifier. Having said that, somewhere that virus jumped from animals to humans. Fauci also details the very hot and cold relationship he had with President Trump. Also in April 2020, he goes, the far right is tweeting to fire me. The president even retweeted the tweet that said to fire me. We'll see how the day goes. A month later, May 2020, he writes, received two packages of cookies from Joe and Jill Biden with the note, you are our hero. Stay strong and healthy. We need you.
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0: Attorneys for former FBI Director James Comey are asking a federal judge to dismiss charges that he threatened the president. Fox's Jeff Manasso with more.
6: James Comey was indicted by a federal grand jury in April on two counts, including knowingly and willfully making a threat to harm or take the life of the president and transmitting an interstate threat stemming from his Instagram post, featuring a photo of seashells on a beach spelling out 8647. 86, a term for kill, 47, the president. His defense team arguing to a federal judge that the case against him should be thrown out, saying the photo is protected political speech. The Justice Department has until August 18th to respond. The case is set for trial in October. Jeff Manasso, Fox News.
0: Democrats with more far-left progressive socialist ideals are on the rise, causing major changes within the party this election cycle. Fox's Alexandria Hoff with more.
7: One by one, Democratic Socialists of America co-chair Megan Romer confirming on Fox News Sunday details of the organization's radical new platform.
8: Just give me sort of a true or false on these. Abolish the Senate.
9: True.
8: Defund the Pentagon.
9: Absolutely.
8: Government or public ownership of most large corporations.
9: Yeah, absolutely.
7: Goals include abolishing ICE, prisons, borders, and rewriting America's constitutional government. These ideas are no longer on the fringe. Now there are over 250 DSA candidates holding elected office nationwide and about 35 primary wins across the board this year alone.
0: Fox News polls show 38% of registered voters under 30 find socialism favorable, but critics believe they're misunderstanding what socialism truly is. And President Trump's pick to run the nation's intelligence agencies one step closer to clinching the job. The Senate advanced Jay Clayton through a key hurdle Monday night to be the next director of National Intelligence, DNI. I'm Ted Lindner. This is Fox News.
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11: I don't know about you, but my social media feeds are flooded with lotions and potions and gadgets, all promising to unlock different components of longevity. But if you log off, take a step back from all the hype, you'll find that the actual keys to a longer, healthier life are hiding in plain sight. There are four of them. Number one, nutrition. The Mediterranean diet really is the gold standard. Number two, exercise. You should be getting 150 minutes of moderate intensity exercise or 75 minutes of vigorous intensity exercise every week, plus strength training and stretching. Number three, sleep. Sleep is when your body and your brain repair themselves. You should be getting 7 to 9 hours a night. And finally, number four often gets forgotten, socialization. It's not a bonus. It's a necessity for a healthy life, finding a sense of community, purpose, and belonging. I'm Dr. Sanjay Gupta, helping you live a better life.
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15: Now, it's Red Eye Radio. Gary McNamara and Eric Harley talk about everything from politics to social issues and news of the day. 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
16: All across America, we are Red Eye Radio. He is Eric Harley and I'm Gary McNamara.
17: Hi.
16: Good morning.
17: How are you?
16: Just quickly, I wanted to mention this because it's been a tough five weeks. A great friend of mine, somebody who I trusted a lot, passed away yesterday morning and did it just before I got to the hospital room. Now, he's been seriously ill for the last 5 weeks. And it was, you know, we were there all weekend, and it was, you know, Sunday where they decided hospice was going to happen this week.
17: Yeah.
16: And it's really interesting because a great guy, Mike Cipriani, Sip we called him, head of the Buffalo Bills backers of DFW. And just, built so many relationships that he has, you know, and there's three different bars where they go to.
17: Wow.
16: And just a great guy. Always, you know, one of his favorite sayings was, you know, we're from Buffalo, we root for the Bills, but we live here. And so we get involved in charities here to help the local community.
17: Yeah.
16: Just the sweetest guy you would ever want to meet, the most passionate guy. Love talk radio. Mm-hmm. Didn't call me as much as Independent Bob on it, but but he would call. Last few years, you know, we didn't get together as much. You know, the show interferes a lot with me, as I've talked about before, you know, watching football and things like that. But we would constantly communicate. And we had planned to get together just before he went in the hospital. We had planned to get together to have lunch and then maybe watch one of the preseason games. Unfortunately, he got really, really sick. We've known him. It's been bad for a long time. But right when I got to the hospital yesterday morning, and we've been trying to alternate his friends here because all of his family is in New York.
17: Yeah, right.
16: And, you know, they've been down, but it's, you know, tough going back and forth. And then it was Sunday where they made the decision for hospice. Mm. And it's strange because it was the first time in my life. And it was interesting because one of the other people that were there with me, we walked out in the hallway. They were doing something. And she said, I want him to go now while we're here. And I said, my God, I had that same thought. And I've never had that thought before. I've never said, I hope somebody dies now. Mm-hmm. I mean, because everybody was there with him, and he was sort of conscious. He would squeeze my hand and, you know, would, you know, tell him I love him and, you know, squeeze my hand and stuff like that.
17: Yeah.
16: So you knew you were communicating with him. And she walked in because he wasn't eating. He didn't want to eat. He didn't want the feeding tube. You know, that's how sick. The prognosis, you know, because of the organ failure, there was no positive prognosis at all.
17: Yeah.
16: You know, for it. But she, you know, said, if I bring you apple pie, you know, the day before, and he went, oh, yeah, yeah. And so brought it in that Sunday, and she said, "I brought in the apple, pie," and he went, "Oh," you know, that was the best reaction that we had gotten from him the entire day. But just a super sweet human being. So I went in right after I got in, just a couple of minutes after, and they had taken out, by the time I got there, they'd taken out all the tubes and everything else. So I, you know, held his hand, said a prayer, made sure that his family knew. And then started making calls to friends, and you know, and in between that, just you know, saying prayers, you know, for him. And it's weird how you think, because I've been numb all day. There were people said, "Have you grieved yet?" And I said, "I've been numb. It's just you know, it's like a it's surreal.
17: Yeah,
16: you know, it's it's like you're living a it's like you're watching a TV show or something. Like you're set behind that. And maybe that's the protection, you know." The protection, what do you call it, that your instinct or physiology gives you so you can get done what you need to get done. But the only thing I did
17: I felt that during after my brother's passing. My sister and I both did, because after I learned that my brother had passed, immediately after I learned, I didn't think I was going to be able to pull it together to do the tasks that I needed to do for my mom and dad so they wouldn't have to do them. And my sister was involved, and she's done most of the heavy lifting, but I was, you know, I thought, I don't know how I'm going to get there. And, you know, I prayed a lot in the 2-hour drive, and I got there in 4 days, you know, I was able to get through that, you know, and you're going through, I was going through his house, going through his belongings and going through, we're still going through properties and things and records and basically his life. We're learning things about his life that, you know, most people don't share. They're mm-hmm. not going to tell you, you know, well, I bought this house on this day, and then, you know, here's how much I paid for it, or here's when I moved in, and that kind of thing. And you learn about things that you didn't know before. But you, that numbness, you know, kind of, I think it is a protective mechanism. I thank God for it.
16: You're right, because things always need to be done. You need to communicate with people. And and so when I was, you know, after about 90 minutes, you know, they'd come in, because they basically it's 2 hours, and then they, you know, want to clean them up, and then you take them down to the morgue.
17: Right.
16: And I don't know. I just had the thought came in my mind. I said, I just didn't want him to be alone. And he's a veteran, was so proud of serving. He was so proud of serving this country. And I said, can I make a request? Would you be okay with this? I said, can I basically escort the gurney with the body down to as far as I can go before you go to the morgue? I go, I just feel like I need to do that as if it's my own little personal honor guard for him. And they said, yeah. And I'm so glad I did that, because when I posted it on Facebook, and then I told the family about it, you know, I left a message to his brother, and they just, you know, they were so appreciative, because that's what you think. If you're family and you can't be there, you know, were the proper things, you know, done? And I could, you know, give them that, you know, solace, I guess, that, yeah, it was, you know, but.
17: Well, it's interesting in, you know, the older we get, the more we learn about our mortality, right?
16: Yeah.
17: And, a family member of ours passed away just days after my brother. And he was in a nursing home. And he called for one of the nurses in the middle of the night. And he said, can you wheel me out to the main living room area where people in the nursing home would gather? And can you sit with me there? She says, why? He says, because I'm going to die and I don't want to die alone.
16: Wow.
17: And sure enough, he did. Reagan passed away probably 45 minutes later, and he knew. And it had been a long time coming, but he knew. And there's again, I thank God for those moments where they, you know, at least had someone. And those people, those professional caretakers, they're amazing.
16: Well, I want to say this, you know, because people talk about private hospitals versus public hospitals. And this is JPS in Fort Worth, Texas.
17: Yeah.
16: And this has been observing and talking to all the doctors, and really, the, you know, the family's been out, but the, you know, they've been out a few times.
17: Yeah.
16: You know, since he's been sick, and really care about him. Right. But, you know, when they go back, it's been my friend Paul and his wife Patty. I mean, he was the point person. So when, especially, you know, during the week, we could all go to or weekend, but during the week, we tried to, okay, somebody's got to be there, you know, every day. And I would sit there and then, you know, call him, here's what I see, whatever, here's what the doctors told me, whatever. Mm. And at first, you know, they're a little wary because, you know, who are you? Then they finally realized it's okay. And Mike did at that point say, yes, you can tell them.
17: Right.
16: And it's like, look, we're the point people for the family, you know, and we get the information back to them. But JPS Hospital, I cannot say enough about them. I don't want to get into the specifics, but I knew, and I've talked to you about it off the air.
17: Yeah.
16: I knew what the problem was. You know, I knew what, you know, what it was and what could be done and what could not be done. And right. really from day one, because day one when I got there, when we found out about it, he had a cardiac arrest.
17: Hmm.
16: I was not optimistic for the last 5 weeks.
17: Yeah.
16: The doctors, and I'll say this because of my dad being 100 years old, I mean, he did walk in last time to the emergency room at a hospital in suburban Buffalo, and they basically said, he's 100 years old, this isn't survivable, you know.
17: Hmm. Yeah.
16: And my sister said, well, what has to be done? And they, well, this, and they go, well, that's not, what are you talking about? That's just giving him antibiotics and giving him you know, blood pressure increase stuff.
17: Right.
16: You know, 36 hours later, my father's showing great improvement. By the time I got there, he was fine.
17: Mm. Mm.
16: And you know, there was none of the assumptions. Everything they did was, well, maybe we can help. Maybe we can do it. Every single doctor, every single nurse, and we were there over the weekend. We had nurses and doctors asking us if we wanted a soda or we wanted something to eat or anything we can do. And when I walked in this morning and I was in there, they walked in with water. Is there anything that we can get you? I mean, it was unbelievable. You know, people talk about American healthcare, and a lot of times public hospitals will get, you know, the bad reputations.
17: Yeah.
16: All I experienced in 5 weeks, and this is in a regular hospital room, and then intensive care for a month and then back to a regular hospital room, I found nothing but total and complete professionalism like you can't believe. I'm so impressed by that. And I told them,
17: yeah.
16: I said, as I was leaving the day, I said, I'm going to make sure, I don't know how you rate hospitals, but I'm going to make sure that I call the people there. So, you know, say a prayer for his family,
17: yeah,
16: my buddy
17: we
16: Mike's
17: are.
16: Family.
17: We are.
16: Greg, I lost a trusted friend.
17: Yeah,
16: you know, I lost a trusted friend, and like I said, it's still surreal for me now. But you know something? I haven't thought about it because, you know, you're numb the whole day.
17: Yeah.
16: It's like, I need to go to sleep, go to work.
17: Right.
16: And that thought hits, should I go to work? I'm like, I can hear Mike going, yes, you got to go to work. What do you mean you're not going to go to work? Go to work.
17: Yeah. Yeah.
16: And as soon as I get here, you know, you and I talk about it, that really, as we do get older and a lot of things happen, I mean, people get sick, people die, whatever, that, you know, just the general things that happen in life, this is a great reprieve. It's not just work. It's sometimes you're like, oh, I can't wait to get there.
17: Well, I felt that I needed to be here because I thought after my brother passed, I thought sitting at home or anywhere in the dark, you know, during these hours would not be healthy.
16: No, it wouldn't be.
17: And I knew the grieving would come, but I love our little extended family we have here, a great audience, you know, our crew that's here, and it really is an enjoyable, job to do, to come in. And honestly, some people are different. Some people need to take it, I guess, depends on the person or the type of work they do, but, you know, taking time off of work is expected and people sometimes do that. For me, I really looked forward to the return and it was weird. It was a surreal experience going from that to reassimilating back into everyday life. And I don't know that I've fully gotten to that point yet. But I'm, you know, it's 'cause everything's changed. It's weird. Everything has changed for me since then about how my daily life goes. But the one thing that hasn't is what we do here.
16: Well, one more thing I got to tell you about Mike, because when I first met him, you know, he's a talk radio fan.
17: Yeah.
16: He was like, wow, Gary Mack. And then, you know, you get to know somebody, you exchange numbers, and it was like, I know he was, like, impressed.
17: Yeah.
16: Because he's a talk radio fan. And yeah. So it's like, ah, you know, Gary McNamara, hanging out with Gary McNamara, doing it. And then, you know, a couple years later, whatever. Yeah. Yeah. Which is exactly what you want in a friendship.
17: Yeah.
16: Because right. It's not a friendship if somebody is viewing you, you know, from the imagery of your profession.
17: Yeah.
16: You know, real friends are like, I don't give a damn what you do. You're an idiot.
17: Right.
16: Right. I mean, that's
17: all my buddies from Del Rio. I mean, we all have different jobs and we all just see this, you know, the jobs we do, you know? So, I mean, we may have a conversation. Then sometimes we're talking about other things, you know, I mean, more lately, it's more about life, of course.
16: And you probably would say the same thing about your brother. The things that I had to do today. That are not things you'd normally, you know, do. I didn't wake up in the morning thinking in an hour I would be, you know, holding a dead person's, one of my great trusted friends. Sorry, I almost broke up there. You know, his still warm hand and saying a prayer that it wasn't expected. At the end of the day, I thought to myself, I'm so honored and privileged that I got to be there and see it and be the conduit of compassion and caring to his family. So they knew that their loved one was watched over.
17: Yeah.
16: Even after he was alive and then after.
17: Yeah.
16: But again, my buddy Paul and his wife Patty, the way that they were the point person for the family the last couple of weeks, I mean, the specific details, so the family knew every single thing. Mm. So when it came time for hospice on Sunday when that came up, everybody was in agreement.
17: Yeah.
16: And it made it so much easier for the family who wasn't there to see him at that moment.
17: Yeah. Yeah.
16: So, well, but God bless you, Mike.
17: We'll keep everybody in prayer for sure.
16: We are Red Eye Radio.
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1: If I were to ask you what makes for a good night's sleep, you'd probably say a dark, quiet room, not too many things on your mind. But every night when you go to get some Z's, how often do you really think about the temperature in your bedroom? Temperature may be one of the most underappreciated factors in sleep. That's according to the Senior Vice President of Research and Scientific Affairs at the National Sleep Foundation. We often hear about lights and screens and stress, but even modest changes in temperature and airflow can influence both how quickly you fall asleep and how deeply you stay asleep. Most experts will recommend a room temperature of 60 to 67 degrees Fahrenheit. You might also experiment with your sheets and what you actually wear to bed. Play around a bit and see what improves your sleep. You might be delightfully surprised. I'm Dr. Sanjay Gupta, helping you live a better life.
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0: We are Red Eye Radio. Excuse me. He's Eric Carly, and I'm Gary McNamara. Welcome, and good morning. Coming up, what a busy day it was yesterday. The White House missile shortage excuse.
1: Uh-huh.
0: That's the lead headline in the Wall Street Journal. We'll get to that because they make many of the points that we made. Also coming up here on the show tonight, Fauci.
1: Oh, no.
0: Did you notice? No one on the left. Go to social media. No one is defending Fauci. No one. There's not anybody.
1: And the liberal activist media was nothing. They did nothing.
0: And I'm like, where's a defense of him? And the point is that his own words and diary are so damning.
1: Oh, yeah, yeah.
0: That they can't touch it because they enabled everything from Fauci.
1: What was the headline at the Babylon Bee? Oh, man, I got to find it. Hold on.
0: I think I saw it.
1: All right. Let's see here. See if I can find it. Oh my gosh, it was something.
0: Fauci starting to think that maybe keeping a daily perjury diary was a bad idea.
1: And it's absolutely true. I always wonder, you know, why do people, this is like the whole thing with Bolton. And it's John, not Michael.
0: It could apply to Michael. Go ahead.
1: Maybe.
0: Why did you do that song?
1: Why in the world? What is with that kind of mullet? But when you look at it, it was, you know, it's one of these, you know, this is going to come about. You know, someone is going to see this. By the way, what grown man keeps a diary? If a doctor wants
0: David Gates from Bread.
1: Yeah, I guess. Ozzy Osbourne.
0: Oh, no, wait a minute. He was reading her diary.
1: Yeah.
0: Ozzy
1: Osbourne found the diary of a madman and made a song out of it. But other than that, and I thought to myself, because it's that ego.
0: Yeah.
1: It's that ego. He wants to tell himself all these things. And wow, there's a lot to unpack.
0: I don't keep a diary. I just talk on the radio every day about my life.
1: Exactly.
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2: Fox News, I'm Sue Guzman. Newly released COVID diaries from Dr. Anthony Fauci released days before his testimony before a Senate committee. HHS Secretary Robert F. Kennedy Jr. telling the Ingram Angle that the diaries conflict with what Fauci advised Americans during the pandemic.
3: He has immunity against all of the things that he did prior to President Biden signing, or the electronic pen signing his pardon, but he could perjure himself now. Well, there are many things that he said that we know are lies.
2: In one diary post, Fauci admitted, we now know the wet market was not the source of the virus, but the amplifier. Publicly, Fauci insisted the virus did not spread from a lab leak. Funeral services planned Tuesday for the South Carolina Senator Lindsey Graham. It's going to be attended by President Trump, Benjamin Netanyahu, and Volodymyr Zelensky. 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
15: And I'm Gary McNamara, along with Eric Harley. We just mentioned all the things going on with Fauci, the Iran war. But there is a story out there that was handed to me by producer Alan.
16: Yeah.
15: We have to hit. This is mind-boggling. It's just so stupid.
16: Yeah.
15: But coming up in just a minute.
16: You know, everybody's talking about weight loss injections because the results are so dramatic. 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
15: Okay, stop what you're doing unless you're driving. You ready?
16: I'm ready.
15: I'm just going to go right into it because I was just reading this during the bottom of the hour, and I'm just like, oh, my God, Alan gave it to me. So I didn't see it until a couple of minutes ago. Here we go.
16: All right.
15: From the College Fix.
16: Yeah.
15: Now, you know, if it's from the College Fix,
16: well,
15: you know it's about stupid liberal crap on college campuses.
16: Yeah.
15: Here we go.
16: All right.
15: The latest research. Society is not paying attention to how American women are disproportionately burdened by home tap water use.
16: Huh?
15: It draws you in, doesn't it? It does draw you in going, what the hell are they talking about? Okay, let me read further. It is good clickbait.
16: Yeah.
15: Yeah, society is not paying attention to how American women are disproportionately burdened by home tap water use, according to a new study from the UCLA Streisand Center's Gender and Water Research Hub.
16: I wonder who funded that center.
15: And is it Babs?
16: I don't know of any other Streisands. There might be some, though. I don't know.
15: That was the thing. You picked up on that immediately, too.
16: Yeah.
15: I went,
16: yeah.
15: Is this Babs? Is this what Babs is doing? By the way, if I'm helping to fund that research group and they do that, I'm taking my money back. Even though women in the study claimed not to be unfairly burdened.
16: Wait, what?
15: Yes. Even though the women in the study claimed that they did not feel unfairly burdened.
16: So the subjects in the study said, no, we don't feel unfairly burdened. What are you getting at?
15: Even though the women in the study claim not to be unfairly burdened, anthropology professor Jessica Catalino and her research team made the case that they are.
16: You're just too stupid to know it, ladies. That's what they're saying.
15: You know why I had to stop the show to do this? When Ellen gave it to me? The study, Gender and Residential Water Use in Los Angeles, Ingrained, Untapped, and Porous, that's the name of the research.
16: Okay.
15: Was published in June in the Journal of Environment and Planning, E-Nature and Space. It followed 36 families in the Los Angeles area for several years, tracking their residential water use through interviews and water diary entries. What the team found was a striking mismatch between what households believe and what they actually do. Across nearly all 36 households, women carry disproportionate responsibility for water-related labor, cooking, laundry, cleaning bathrooms, monitoring children's hygiene, and the ongoing mental work of remembering what needs to be done, according to the article. Yet when researchers asked the participants directly whether gender shaped their water use, the near universal answer was no, by the women.
16: Yeah.
15: Some participants seemed content. This is from the actual study, okay? This is from the study. Some participants seemed content with this arrangement. In the Camacho household in MacArthur Park.
16: Someone leave a cake out in the rain there once?
15: Estefania habitually monitor her adult Justin's long showers in addition to her daily tasks of hand-washing delicate clothing, cleaning the house, washing the dishes, and cooking. In another household, Valerie embraced responsibility for maintaining the household for the family of four, though she was also juggling caretaking for two young children while working towards her associate's degree. She minimized her own contributions. She said, well, my poor husband, Juan, a construction worker, he works all day. He leaves at 5 in the morning and comes back at 8 at night.
16: Yeah. Yeah.
15: In another case, one woman described splitting the water-related chores in half with her partner, but the researchers found that the male partner was still doing less than she was. Professor Catalino and her team also noted that some participants looked confused or asked us to repeat the question when interviewers brought up gender.
16: Yeah, exactly. Like, what? Wow. They have to force this, right? As they're going along through their own study,
15: they're finding
16: was built to have a biased outcome. It was built, they wanted to show some kind of victimization here. That's what they're looking at. And the subjects of the study are like, what are you talking about?
15: When participants realized upon reflection and in response to questioning or water diary data, their practices diverge from what their ideals were. They quickly rationalized why household responsibilities might appear unequal between the men and women of the household, but were not, in their view, gendered, according to the study. Catalino and her team blamed this contradiction, are you ready for this?
16: Uh-huh, here we go.
15: On the neo-colonial gender blind spot that assumes that the global north has moved beyond gender as a basis for organizing life's inequality.
16: Okay.
15: The study concluded by urging policymakers and utility leaders to start listening to women more often. What the hell are they talking about? Now, did they do the study? I mean, how would I frame this? Would they do the UCLA Streisand's Center's gender and lawn research hub?
16: Right. That was my first question.
15: Lawn and...
16: Because other than the vegetable garden, the lawn is all mine, and it's every week, it's... I don't get a choice. Well, I do get a choice. I could have a crappy-looking lawn.
15: What about the mulch and research hub? Yeah. Weed. Look, weed.
16: I'm here to tell you my wife does all the heavy lifting. But if we're going to do this inequality on chores. Now let's talk about Juan, the husband, who sometimes works in this study. 5 a.m. in construction, 5 a.m. as late as 8 p.m.
15: Right.
16: Who is getting the benefit of conditioned air more? Is it Juan or his wife?
15: Right. Who's facing more physical labor,
16: exposure to the sun, which can be dangerous,
15: and of course the danger of working in construction,
16: right? Heavy equipment, often in traffic, depending on what it is, type of construction, but often in traffic, or at on a high rise, they're walking on beams. If we want to get into this, let's get into it.
15: Women are, this is from the study, women are an untapped resource for water expertise. Women are decision makers about water for themselves and others, but their knowledge and labor often go unrecognized and undervalued. By who? If they're happily married, because you're not talking about somebody like me.
16: Yeah.
15: I got to do the lawn and all the water related work around my house. The cat doesn't do a damn thing.
16: Yeah. By the way, I do a lot of my own laundry. If I make a mess in the kitchen, if I eat and use dishes, then I'm actually cleaning my dishes.
15: When we were able to reach the washer and dryer controls in my house when we were growing up,
16: you do your laundry.
15: You did your own laundry, Mom. Yeah, it's right.
16: Right.
15: But I love it. Additionally, more attention to gendered water use may improve water conservation and, more importantly, contribute to justice both within and beyond households.
16: Now,
15: there needs to be more water justice in how these people are insane. Hey. Trump said it.
16: Yeah. No.
15: Did he say they're insane, they're crazy?
16: Well, no, they're forcing everything here. Now, I will admit, sometimes I do my own laundry so that my wife won't see the Raising Cane's sauce stain on my T-shirt. So I put that in the laundry real quick, throw it in, throw away your receipt, make sure she doesn't know you got an extra meal out of the day. It's ridiculous how they force this. They want to force this. And what did they have to do? They essentially, those in the study, had to be convinced that there was some kind of bias here.
15: Yeah.
16: And they built it out of essentially nothing.
15: Oh, yeah. They built it up. The women didn't feel it was unfair because they're like, the husband's doing that, I'm doing this.
16: I'm unclogging drains in every bathroom. We have three. I'm also, by the way, I'm cleaning the shower. I clean our shower and tub.
15: I never clean the shower.
16: Yeah, I always clean the shower and the tub. I do floors. Trying to think of what else. I mean, my wife did a massive painting. She repainted the interior of the house and all the common areas here recently. Not quite done, but she's pretty much done with that. We hired one of my granddaughters because she wanted to go on a trip, so we paid her to help us out on that. I'm trying to think.
15: But why can't this be? Because you look at it and you say, well, why are you trying to force people to believe that there's some type of discrimination? Instead, why isn't one of the if you're going to look and do studies, useless studies like this.
16: Yeah. Yeah.
15: Why isn't another option? It is a cooperation between a man and a woman,
16: right,
15: to do what needs to be done to make their life better. And they don't see the gender roles. It's the situation that they're in.
16: It's the household as it runs.
15: It's the household as it runs.
16: For 30 years, right, my wife and I have been working opposite schedules. And so there are things that can be done during the day. Sometimes I'm doing my lawn on a weekday, right? Sometimes it's the weekend. It just depends on where it falls. But I have time during the day, quite often, to run errands or do things during the day. Sometimes I don't. But she takes care of things in the evening. We have an adult special needs daughter who requires attention, and we're her caretakers. So I'm her caretaker during the day. Her mom is during the night. We've never, ever, ever measured it. My wife does a lot, and, I can measure a couple of things that I do that fall under my category or my list of chores, if you want to say it that way. But the fact of the matter is, we don't look at it as gender. My wife grew up on a ranch. She's stronger than I am. So if I need heavy lifting, she's there.
15: I look at it this way. If I was married, I'd win on the water-related thing, mm-hmm, especially during the summer when I push the button to put the sprinklers on the lawn all the time.
16: Yeah.
15: and then I have to fill the pool.
16: Well, that's when I hear about
15: water. I'm using a lot more water than her in the washing machine and the dishwasher, which actually saves water.
16: Well, yeah, I hear from my wife on the water because she pays the water bill. How much are we running the sprinklers? I'm like, enough to keep the grass green.
15: Right. Is it gallons?
16: Right.
15: Because I would win in the summertime if I was married. Mm. We are Red Eye Radio.
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22: 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Temperature may be one of the most underappreciated factors in sleep. 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
15: We are Red Eye Radio. He is Eric Carlin, and I'm Gary McNamara. You know, you were reading the Babylon Bee in the headline about Fauci earlier.
16: Yeah.
15: And I just love this one. WNBA warns Sophie Cunningham the league will fold if only women are allowed to play in the WNBA.
16: You know, it's like that's what they're fighting for.
15: I know.
16: It's like, yeah, well, we can't keep doing this. Right. We're going to need some guys to play.
15: Like guys play?
16: Yeah, right.
15: Let's see how it goes.
16: Right. Maybe that's where LeBron should have ended up.
15: Well, he did. Philly.
16: Well, you said it. I did.
15: I'm dead now.
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5: Protests ahead of an Israeli leader's visit. I'm Sue Guzman, Fox News. Demonstrators gathering in Washington, D.C. Monday night to protest against Israeli Prime Minister Benjamin Netanyahu, who is going to visit the White House and meet with President Trump, among other things, the conflict against Iran. A lot of the protesters with signs reading Free Gaza and Expose Israel's Control of Washington. Netanyahu's visit comes as the U.S. has not had any exchange of attacks with Iran for the past 3 days. During his meeting with President Trump, he's reportedly planning to present evidence that Iran is expanding activities at its Pickaxe Mountain nuclear site and not negotiating in good faith over its nuclear program. President Trump will be a guest on Fox and Friends Tuesday, 8:30 a.m. Eastern, to discuss the latest developments with Iran and upcoming meetings with Ukraine's President Vladimir Zelensky. Also, it is the Fauci diaries that have been released by Kentucky Republican Senator Rand Paul, the personal writings of Dr. Anthony Fauci. Here's Fox's Mark Meredith.
8: Fauci has long said publicly he does not believe the virus was the result of a lab leak. But in his diary, he also writes this, January 2020, now we know the market, the wet market in Wuhan, was not the source. It was the amplifier. Having said that, somewhere that virus jumped from animals to humans. Fauci also details the very hot and cold relationship he had with President Trump. Also in April 2020, he goes, the far right is tweeting to fire me. The president even retweeted the tweet that said to fire me. We'll see how the day goes. A month later, May 2020, he writes, received two packages of cookies from Joe and Jill Biden with the note, you are our hero. Stay strong and healthy. We need you.
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5: Attorneys for former FBI Director James Comey are asking a federal judge to dismiss charges that he threatened the president.
25: James Comey was indicted by a federal grand jury in April on two counts, including knowingly and willfully making a threat to harm or take the life of the president and transmitting an interstate threat stemming from his Instagram post, featuring a photo of seashells on a beach spelling out 8647. 86, a term for kill, 47, the president. His defense team arguing to a federal judge that the case against him should be thrown out, saying the photo is protected political speech. The Justice Department has until August 18th to respond. The case is set for trial in October. Jeff Manasso, Fox News.
5: President Trump spending his Monday in Michigan, focusing on his economic message ahead of next week's primaries. Here's Fox's Lucas Tomlinson.
26: President Trump reiterating his call to end the filibuster, posting a warning to the Republican Senate Majority Leader. John Thune should not allow the United States Senate to leave town until it passes the Save America Act or, far better still, terminates the filibuster, where Republicans can then quickly pass everything they ever dreamed of. Critics warn Democrats will be able to do the same thing if they win back the majority in Congress this fall. The president, undeterred.
27: If they don't get it done, it's going to be a very bad thing for the party.
26: The president also provided an update on Iran.
27: Right now, they have very friendly negotiations going on.
26: After President Trump vowed Iran would pay for killing American soldiers, over the past three nights, there have been no U.S. airstrikes.
5: And on talks with Iran, the president says if they don't work out, the U.S. will go back to strong military action. And President Trump's pick to run the nation's intelligence agencies is now a step closer to clinching the job. The Senate advancing Jay Clayton through a key hurdle Monday night to be the next director of national intelligence. I'm Sue Guzman. This is Fox News.
4: A better life with Dr. Sanjay Gupta.
22: If I were to ask you what makes for a good night's sleep, you'd probably say a dark, quiet room, not too many things on your mind. But every night when you go to get some Z's, how often do you really think about the temperature in your bedroom? Temperature may be one of the most underappreciated factors in sleep. That's according to the Senior Vice President of Research and Scientific Affairs at the National Sleep Foundation. We often hear about lights and screens and stress, but even modest changes in temperature and airflow can influence both how quickly you fall asleep and how deeply you stay asleep. Most experts will recommend a room temperature of 60 to 67 degrees Fahrenheit. You might also experiment with your sheets and what you actually wear to bed. Play around a bit and see what improves your sleep. You might be delightfully surprised. I'm Dr. Sanjay Gupta, helping you live a better life.
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1: Now, it's Red Eye Radio. Gary McNamara and Eric Harley talk about everything from politics to social issues and news of the day. Whether you're up late or you're just starting your day, welcome to the show. From the Relief Factor Studios, this is Red Eye Radio.
15: All across America, we are Red Eye Radio. He is Eric Harley and I'm Gary McNamara. Here we go. Let's talk about Mamdani's grocery store. According to details released yesterday, Mamdani announced there will be a 30% price reduction that will apply to core basket of items, including all fresh produce, meat, seafood, milk, eggs, bread, and pasta. Other goods will be sold at standard market prices. Prices for the core items will be locked in at the beginning of each month to prevent weekly inflation, fluctuations, and checkout sticker shock. The discount applies to all shoppers regardless of income level and is expected to save families an average of $90 a month.
16: Mm-hmm.
15: Remember, this is government.
16: Yeah, right.
15: The city will finance construction on the city-owned land and waive rent and property taxes. Daily operations will be handled by private operators through a formal request for proposals process. Workers will be guaranteed family-sustaining wages and labor peace agreements. Does labor peace agreement mean you can't strike?
16: That sounds like it.
15: Wow. Now, let's analyze this. We already analyzed the cost of construction, and we looked and went to the specific details on what it takes in the private sector.
16: Yep.
15: And it's way less upfront money to start a medium or large size grocery store than what Mamdani is putting together. We went through that a couple of months ago, remember? We went through point by point by point. And that came from the supermarket industry, not in response to Mamdani. It was just, it's out there. This is what it costs in order to, you know, create a grocery store.
16: Right.
15: And a grocery store, you know, if a bigger one with the, you know, deli, bakery, hot food, everything else, you know, what it actually cost. The interesting thing is I read this yesterday right after I read the Mamdani thing and just happened to come upon this gentleman, Phil McAllister, who writes on Substack, has a column, Free Market for Free Men. He's a research and does research and investment strategy. And he wrote this, and this is really fascinating because it's true. Because basically his conclusion, the stupidest industry for socialists to go after is supermarkets.
16: Yeah, the margins really low.
15: He goes, a few obvious points. The supply of the discounted groceries will run out on day one. And every day there is a new shipment. This is basic econ 101.
16: Mm-hmm.
15: This means only the people who are lucky enough or fast enough will get these discounted groceries. Expect to see the city ration these groceries in some way, eventually, by income or neighborhood or some lottery system.
16: Of course.
15: Grocery margins are notoriously low, like 2-3%. These stores will lose a bunch of money selling 30% below market, or they'll have such little supply that it will be insignificant.
16: Mm.
15: They'll have it, but it will be like, get that. Mm-hmm. Remember? Mm. Remember? Isn't it amazing how quickly Black Friday went away?
16: Yeah, right.
15: Remember? It's like people right. would stand out, you know, to get it. It was like, well, here we are. This big screen TV normally, because this goes back a few years ago, $10,000
16: yeah.
15: on sale.
16: For a 32-inch, it's huge.
15: That's right. That's right. $10,000 for a 32-inch TV.
16: I mean, it spans almost an entire nightstand.
15: Special discount, $99 for the first one buyer.
16: You'll barely have to squint watching movies.
15: It goes, so grocery margins are notoriously low, like 2-3%. These stores will lose a bunch of money selling 30% below market, or they won't have much to sell at that level. There is absolutely zero chance that government bureaucrats can source these products from global supply chains as efficiently as Walmart or any major grocery store chain like Whole Foods, whose survival depends upon it.
16: Yeah.
15: Their costs will be far higher unless they use the government hammer to force distributors to sell to them at lower prices. But I don't know how five grocery stores can do that.
16: You don't have the buying power. You're never going to have that kind of buying power. The buying power comes with huge volume.
15: It's actually an incredible triumph of capitalism that you can get a pound of bananas that were shipped to your neighborhood from Ecuador for like 60 cents.
16: Right.
15: Or fresh grapes from South America in the dead of Midwestern winter for $2 a pound, or Norwegian salmon to cook in Italian olive oil for $15 to $20 or so. Truly stop and think about that for a minute. It's a miracle. Every year when I go to make my banana bread, because I really, as a type 2 diabetic, can't eat bananas, mm-hmm. I'm always, my mind is boggled by the prices, how cheap it is for bananas.
16: Yeah.
15: To go, wow.
16: Yeah, it's insane. Yeah.
15: The medium full-time hourly wage in the United States is around $31 an hour.
16: Mm.
15: For 1 hour of work, except for taxes, as we all know, mm-hmm. taxes, FICA, whatever.
16: Mm-hmm.
15: But for $31, the median working American can get all the groceries listed below, which is about 22,000 calories. They can feed themselves for 10 days or a family of four for around 2.5 days with an hour of labor. This is the stupidest industry for socialists to go after. And he lists there because, you know, the products that you can get to feed a family. This is the actual basket you could ring up at Aldi. Prices approximate but close. Walmart comes within a dollar or two for the very same basket.
16: Mm.
15: Whole chickens, £5, $1.29 a pound. A dozen eggs, $2.60. Gallon of whole milk, $2.95. 5-pound bag of russet potatoes, $3.40. 3-pound bag of yellow onions, $2.20. 2-pound bag of carrots, $1.55. 3 pounds of bananas, $1.55. 2 pounds of a bag of white rice, $1.90. One pound of dry black beans, $1.35. 1 pound of spaghetti, $1.15. Jar of pasta sauce, $1.85. Loaf of bread, $1.45. 42-ounce canister of oats, $3.15. Now they're basic, you know, basic things. Right. But what the point is, it came to $31.50.
16: Yeah.
15: Now, when you buy, as we do, processed foods and everything else,
16: mm-hmm.
15: you know, the price can skyrocket. But if you're talking about needing to survive, will those grocery stores be able to beat that on all those particular products?
16: Well, they won't be able to compete because they'll never have the buying power. The buying power requires a lot of things. Sam Walton created his own proprietary, basically the entire supply chain for Walmart. He wanted to control as much of that as he could. He knew that if he could control those costs, he could compete with everybody and offer, Walmart could offer low prices. That brought about competition from, you name it, Target, Dollar General, wherever you want to go for discount retailers. Then the big box stores, you know, beyond that. What Jeff Bezos did when he bought those huge jumbo freight planes, this goes back a ways, several years. I thought to myself, well, he's in it to win it now because he's doing the same thing. He's looking to create a proprietary supply chain that can control the pricing. That's what you look to do. Control the pricing so that he could compete by bringing it to your door and not having to get up and go anywhere to order it. Just sit there right there on the couch and order it, and it could get to your door quickly. And so the difference is now Amazon has different sellers, but they also have massive buying power. They have their own brand on a number of things, and they have massive buying power, and also they control much of their supply chain. Not all of it, but a lot of it. And the same goes for Walmart. And other brands are learning the same thing. We talked about yesterday with legendary grocery stores, Wegmans, you mentioned, HEB here in our area that's expanding, and people get excited about it. It makes the news when they open a new store. And you can compete in two ways, low prices or greater offerings, and or both. What they all have in common is that buying power, and that buying power got to the point where Walmart changed a lot of things. The air that was in the box of cereal, a lot of that was taken out, and the cereal boxes became, they looked smaller because there was less air in them. The point they were making was you could put more of the same weight volume of product on one truck. If you just take the air out of the boxes, take the water out of the laundry detergent, get it more concentrated. Smaller bottles means the same amount of cleaning power, but you can put more bottles on one truck, and we'll give, and that gives you more shelf space.
15: The efficiency, and the efficiency and productivity of every little, they analyze everything in order to compete.
16: And they have something called OTIF. On time in full, and it's which means it's got to be there on time, not before, not late, and in full, intact, no broken pieces, nothing. And it's got to be the entire order that's supposed to be delivered. And the retailers actually pay a fine. I'm sorry, the wholesalers pay a fine to the retailers if they don't meet the OTIF agreement. That's part of the agreement. You want shelf space in the big stores? That's what you get. The point that I'm making here is all of this goes into the buying power to be competitive. That competition is what serves families. The government will never be able to do that because they're spending other people's money.
15: Right.
16: And they want to do it through rulemaking, which eventually in this case would mean you have to qualify to get a certain card to go in and get certain discounted things. I'm certain before this all goes belly up, and it will.
15: But the big lie is they're actually not competing. They're actually not. The government grocery stores cannot compete.
16: Oh, no, they won't compete.
15: They're not competing. They're subsidizing. Somebody else is paying for you to get that discount, which is not happening at a regular grocery store. Jonathan Turley brought it up. Mayor Mamdani just gave another press conference on his city-run grocery stores, announcing that we're expecting New Yorkers will save $90 a month, about $1,000 a year. Of course, that is after spending tens of millions of dollars to create the first store, which New Yorkers will also pay for.
16: Yes.
15: They will also pay for the lost revenue from property, from the property in terms of taxes and rent. He is pledging a 30% deduction in an industry with an average profit margin of less than 3%. The reason is that he is not actually selling produce in a competitive market, but creating the false appearance of a business while distributing subsidized goods. The only way that a grocer can maintain such below market prices is to subsidize sales. In this case, Mamdani is putting the city budget behind his prices. So yeah. You're paying for it. It's not the same.
16: Yeah, taxpayer pays
15: right.
16: for it. Yeah.
15: They're not competing with the grocery stores.
16: Nope.
15: They're taking other people's money to lower some prices
16: right.
15: on some products.
16: And if you're going to do that, don't build the grocery stores. Just give some people money.
15: Yeah. The old Milton Friedman.
16: Yeah. Don't go through the headache of creating all this mess when it's not going to work in the end. If you were going to do that, then subsidize with, I don't know, instead of state-run food stamps, have city food stamps. You're still going to pay for it. But if you're going to spend the money, just give them food stamps.
15: Right. The concept from Milton Friedman, and people have heard, the late economist, was like, look, if you're going to have welfare, don't have 20 programs.
16: Right.
15: Have one program.
16: Right.
15: Cash.
16: You're spending all this money to save, $90 a month?
15: Yeah. Get rid of the bureaucracy. Get rid of everything.
16: Right.
15: You know, what are they spending in order to save you $90 a month?
16: Right.
15: What are other taxpayers? Well, that'd be interesting for somebody. And somebody will do that. Somebody will come up
16: sure.
15: and okay, figure it out. So you can save $90. What is the actual cost to the taxpayer of saving $90? If you save $90 at a grocery store, you're saving $90.
16: Right. Exactly.
15: Somebody else isn't paying that for you.
16: Right.
15: Plus, you've got the property taxes, the property taxes that that they're paying, and the other taxes that the corporation has to pay.
16: And who's going to run loss prevention? There will be loss.
15: Yeah.
16: There will be losses. People will steal from these stores, and that happens.
15: Well, that's okay.
16: In every store.
15: They've got, they have a deal with Bragg. He will prosecute if you rob a government grocery store.
16: Yeah.
15: It's a private grocery store. No, you won't.
16: But not if you own a gun.
15: The secret police.
16: Not if you use a gun.
15: The secret communist police.
16: Well, you know, again, you're going to deal with all the things the private sector deals with. You're going to spend a lot of money doing it. You're going to lose money, taxpayer money going down the drain. If you're going to do this, just write checks for people to get groceries.
15: Right. We are Red Eye Radio.
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13: The final USDA Crop Progress Report for July 2026 produces some of these notable news tidbits. Presented by meteorologist Brad Rippey.
14: Corn, we started running out of moisture in some areas on July 26th. Only 63% of the crop rated good to excellent. That's down fairly significantly from last week's 67%. Very poor to poor ratings, creeping up to 12% nationally. Last week, it was 9%. Soybean condition, we didn't lop off quite as much as we did for corn, but still we did see a decline. Now 63% of the soybeans rated good to excellent, a 3-point drop from last week's 66%. 9% very poor to poor. That is up a point from last week. Meanwhile, the U.S. winter wheat crop harvesting continues. We're not quite as far ahead of the pace that we have been for most of the harvest season. Current numbers show that we've passed the 4/5 mark to reach 81% in the last report in July. That is ahead of the 5-year average of 79%.
13: I'm Rod Bain reporting for the U.S. Department of Agriculture in Washington, D.C.
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1: If I were to ask you what makes for a good night's sleep, you'd probably say a dark, quiet room, not too many things on your mind. But every night when you go to get some Z's, how often do you really think about the temperature in your bedroom? Temperature may be one of the most underappreciated factors in sleep. That's according to the Senior Vice President of Research and Scientific Affairs at the National Sleep Foundation. We often hear about lights and screens and stress, but even modest changes in temperature and airflow can influence both how quickly you fall asleep and how deeply you stay asleep. Most experts will recommend a room temperature of 60 to 67 degrees Fahrenheit. You might also experiment with your sheets and what you actually wear to bed. Play around a bit and see what improves your sleep. You might be delightfully surprised. I'm Dr. Sanjay Gupta, helping you live a better life.
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8: We are Red Eye Radio. He's Eric Carly, and I'm Gary McNamara. So you asked a question. If you could just not have all this bureaucracy and just give money to people in New York City saying, okay, we want a certain age, you know, a certain income here. If you have a certain income, you can get this voucher to go to any grocery store.
9: Yeah.
8: You can get $100, you know, whatever. A week, a month, whatever. I'm just throwing out a figure. Why wouldn't you do that instead of what Mondani is doing? And the reason you're doing it is you believe that the people that vote for you are idiots.
9: Yeah.
8: And you're trying to sell the fact that a communist society and communist industry can bring you lower prices.
9: Yep.
8: And you're hiding the fact that it does not bring lower prices. It brings higher prices. It's just somebody else has to pay for it. And that's the important note. Mondani does not... Learn this about communists. They actually don't care about the people.
9: Well, because what I mentioned, my approach, and it's not, by the way, something I believe in. I don't think you should be just handing out more money. But that approach is what? It would be a benefit to a certain group of people. They don't care about benefiting the people.
8: Right.
9: They're trying to demonstrate that they can control things and it will be better.
8: Right. And it's not. It's
9: not
8: lie.
9: Going to benefit anyone.
8: It's the socialist communist lie.
9: Yes.
8: Because just give them the money and let them go to where they want to go.
9: Right. They don't want that. Nope.

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1: Baylor's supposed to be a Christian college. University is being accused of attempting to sabotage Turning Point's event by denying ticket holders from greater Waco community. So what they did is they waited till the last minute and said, we're only going to allow students. What they want to do is make the audience look like it's more empty than it actually would be. They just pretend to be Christian, which in my mind is even worse.
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2: Fox News, I'm Ted Lindner. President Trump traveling to Michigan Monday, visiting a General Motors facility in the battleground state of Michigan. Retouted the success of the auto industry under his administration.
3: There are more Americans working today in the United States.

0: of America than at any time in history. How about that? That's, to me, that's a stat that's hard to beat.
1: Labor economists continue to warn that persistent import levies continue to promote broader consumer affordability concerns. And demonstrators gathered in D.C. to protest Israeli Prime Minister Benjamin Netanyahu, who's expected to visit the White House later this morning to meet with President Trump. They're set to discuss more about the ongoing war against Iran. The meeting set for 11 a.m. America's listening to Fox News.
2: A better life with Dr. Sanjay Gupta.
3: Staying active every day will go a long way towards helping you live a happy, healthy, and pain-free life. And there's perhaps no movement more fundamental than walking. It reinforces the alignment, stability, and coordinated muscle activation that supports how your body moves, whether you're doing strenuous exercise or simply going about your daily life. This is according to Dana Santis, a strength and conditioning specialist. Even though you walk every day, Dana does say you can make small adjustments to immediately improve your walking mechanics. So, keep your rib cage stacked over your pelvis. Avoid leaning over or arching your lower back. Allow your arms to swing naturally in coordination with your legs. Keep your gaze forward, your jaw relaxed, and then just breathe in through your nose and out through your mouth. I'm Dr. Sanjay Gupta, helping you live a better life.
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13: And we are Red Eye Radio. He is Eric Harley and I'm Gary McNamara. Coming up, where is the money flowing in the United States in 1 minute?
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13: We talk about free markets versus socialism, communism. And one of the things we've always said is, look, if you're going to promote socialist and communist philosophies and economic narratives, you have to lie.
14: Yeah.
13: You have to.
14: Right.
13: I mean, I don't care whether it's a Republican promoting a more socialist agenda or a more communist agenda or a Democrat. Doesn't matter what party you're in. It's the economics that you are proposing. But when you look at Mamdani and you look at his grocery stores, the best point to be made, as we just made it at the bottom of the hour, and I want to make it again before we move on to this next thing, which is also about economic growth, is the fact that Mamdani cannot tell you the truth. He's trying to tell you, and we'll repeat it again because it's important, that government grocery stores can compete with the private market.
14: And do a better job.
13: That they can compete, not subsidize, but compete. He doesn't talk about the subsidy. They don't talk about the total cost. And we said the important point is here, what does it cost to save you, a very few in New York City, $90 a month?
14: Right.
13: If everything else is going to be at market price, which still may have to be subsidized, but if everything is at market price except the staples that you need, and we don't know how many that's going to be. I don't know how many products that's going to be at 30% off, and you're going to save $90 a month. The question is for any economist, what is the full cost of you saving $90?
14: Right.
13: And if, as we know, what is it? We figured out what is the money they're spending to build the first grocery store. So these grocery stores, what they expect to do is 6, 7, 8 times greater. That's what we did about 2 months ago when we looked at it. The initial the startup costs are 6, 7, 8 times greater.
14: Right. Yeah.
13: You could not survive in the private market with that. So the point is, and this is very important, because whether we talk about the radical transgender movement, where they throw out the term, you're transphobic. You go, what the hell? As we said, just say, define that. What does that even mean? Mm-hmm. And they claim you don't care. When we talk about the radical transgender movement, they don't care.
14: No.
13: They're the ones that are telling us there's a mental health problem here, and the solution is to allow kids to cut off their body parts.
14: Yep.
13: And what's the mental health problem? They're all, so many of them are committing suicide. Highest suicide rate. That's not coming from conservatives. That's coming from the liberals to defend them. And so they really don't care about people. And communists and socialists actually don't care about people. Because if your only goal was to ensure that more people have access to cheaper groceries, what would you do? You'd simply give them the cash to go.
14: Yep. If it was about benefiting certain people in society, then you would say, these are the people that need the help. This is who we're going to help, and we're going to help them directly.
13: And so there were two things that kind of Mamdani yesterday was, first off, announcing the people that they were going to go after, mm-hmm. the properties and the people's name.
14: Yeah.
13: And you see what they came out and said, well, it's recorded by New York State that you announce who the taxes are going to affect, not the names.
14: Right.
13: Mamdani's doing that because he wants to put out the notice that you're evil and we're coming at you.
14: Right.
13: We're coming after you. And that's what communists do. It's the whole class warfare. Let's get the addresses. Let's get the names.
14: Specific targets, not in groups.
13: Right. Not in groups. Not a demographic.
14: Individuals. No. Naming them.
13: Yep. So that came out yesterday because he wants you to believe that those people have somehow done something wrong by gaining that wealth, and therefore he's justified in doing it, and then he sort of wishes to mock them, and I'm coming after your money. Well, that's going to keep those people in town.
14: Yeah.
13: And then the same here with the grocery stores. He's lying to you by not fully explaining the economics of a government grocery store versus the economics of a private sector grocery store.
14: Mm-hmm.
13: He can't compete. The business model is not better. It is simply government taking money, as communists and socialists have to do. They take money from other people by force in order to tell you that you get the benefit, but don't worry, those people are evil, and so it justifies giving you this benefit because those people are evil.
14: Yeah.
13: And must have done something wrong.
14: Right.
13: It's the entire class warfare. It's, you know, it's being packaged the same way that it's communism and socialism has always been packaged, but the thing they have to do, they have to lie. Now, meanwhile, this has been a big story. We didn't get to it like the last two or three days. I've seen it, the latest Internal Revenue Service migration data and the money going with it. The latest Internal Revenue Service migration data shows billions of dollars in taxpayer wealth is flowing to Texas, while census figures show the state's largest metropolitan areas continue to outpace much of the country in population growth, strengthening a decades-long shift in America's economic center of gravity. What's more, Texas is not relying on a single boom town. Dallas-Fort Worth added more residents than any metropolitan area in the country over the past 15 years. Over the past year, while Houston, Austin, and San Antonio also ranked in the top 10 of the nation's fastest growing metropolitan areas. This unusual situation gives Texas multiple engines of economic growth, providing businesses with a larger labor pool, diversified industries, and a broader customer base than states anchored by a single dominant city. The population boom has been accompanied by an influx of wealth. IRS migration data analyzed by the Tax Foundation show that the Lone Star State gained more than $5 billion in adjusted gross income from interstate movers, while California and New York recorded multi-billion dollar losses. Capital flows where there is confidence, Texas Association of Business Chief Policy Officer previously told Fox News Digital, and right now there is a tremendous amount of confidence in Texas. The tax structure and predictable regulatory environment continues to attract business and investment from other states, helping to reinforce economic momentum. While Florida attracted the nation's largest influx of taxpayer wealth and South Carolina posted the strongest inbound migration rate, Texas stood out, but that's rape, but not people, by the way.
14: Hmm.
13: Texas stood out by combining billions in new taxable income with rapid growth across Dallas-Fort Worth, Houston, Austin, and San Antonio.
14: Hmm.
13: Economists say the combination matters because higher income households bring spending, investment, entrepreneurship, and tax revenue that can accelerate job creation, fuel commercial development, and attract even more businesses over time. These forces can transform faster-growing metros into some of the nation's most influential economic hubs. You know what point we've gotten to, Eric? I thought about this the other day.
14: Hmm.
13: I think we might have mentioned it at one point.
14: Hmm.
13: Minimum wage doesn't matter anymore.
14: No.
13: I saw Bernie Sanders and some Democrats, minimum wage. Nobody talks about minimum
14: Nobody's
13: wage.
14: Nobody's talking about that anymore.
13: Nobody talks about it because it's, you know, what is the wage companies have to pay based on supply and demand.
14: Right.
13: You know, and I saw Bernie Sanders wrote the other day, it's still the national minimum wage is $7.25. Doesn't matter. Doesn't matter if it's $20 in New York, it's $7.25 in Texas. Does it matter?
14: Right.
13: Is anybody paying $7.25?
14: I don't know of anybody paying that. That's I'd love to see the percentage of employers paying that.
13: Right.
14: Or people making that.
13: And it might be a training job. I'll pay it. I'll pay and teach you this.
14: an internship or something like that. I mean, my granddaughters are, my three oldest are in the workforce, and they're working as they go through college. And they're making, I mean, they were making $15, $20 an hour, and that wasn't enough.
13: Yeah.
14: So they went on to other jobs.
13: Yep.
14: And they're making now closer to $25, $30 an hour at those other jobs.
13: Going to college.
14: And they're going to college.
13: And it just, it took long enough to allow it to grow. I mean, remember, that used to be an issue. When I see it happen now, it goes nowhere. It doesn't go, it doesn't. You think about it, that was really the ultimate in class warfare.
14: Right.
13: You're paying $7.25 an hour, that won't buy anything. Well, nobody's really making $7.25 an hour in the state of Texas because the economy is growing so fast. It's very diversified, the economy that we have. It's not just oil anymore.
14: Right.
13: Well, it hasn't always been. I mean, oil has been a major influx. You could look at the 80s and things like that, but we've diversified.
14: In an energy state, I mean, if you think about it, there's always going to have to be that support, and there's going to have to be, if it's an energy state, they brought up, in fact, here, the regulatory environment means it's a predictable regulatory environment, which means companies know that they can invest long term. They know that it's not going to change in 4 years or in 2 years. It's not going to change. That this regulatory environment is going to be in place for them to be able to make a greater profit. And when that happens, people come here and they're still, I mean, right now, if you want to work in the DFW area, if you want a job, you can go to work.
13: Oh, yeah.
14: And it with zero experience, you can go to work. And those are the things that people look at. You know, this, all these promises of what government is going to do and everything else, there's still a few people out there that talk about this. But, you know, we were joking about the basic monthly income. When that was talked about, $1,000 a month, I'm like, are you kidding me? That wouldn't go anywhere. Now it would have to be $5,000 a month. You know, for you to even get anybody's attention. The point being is, where do people, they understand, in order to get ahead or get to a better level, I'm going to have to move. I'm going to have to get a better job. I'm going to have to get an education. I'm going to have to do this. I can't rely on the government to get there.
13: We are Red Eye Radio.
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3: Staying active every day will go a long way towards helping you live a happy, healthy, and pain-free life. And there is perhaps no movement more fundamental than walking. It reinforces the alignment, stability, and coordinated muscle activation that supports how your body moves, whether you're doing strenuous exercise or simply going about your daily life. This is according to Dana Santis, a strength and conditioning specialist. Even though you walk every day, Dana does say you can make small adjustments to immediately improve your walking mechanics. So, keep your rib cage stacked over your pelvis. Avoid leaning over or arching your lower back. Allow your arms to swing naturally in coordination with your legs. Keep your gaze forward, your jaw relaxed, and then just breathe in through your nose and out through your mouth. I'm Dr. Sanjay Gupta, helping you live a better life.
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13: We are Red Eye Radio. He's Eric Carly, and I'm Gary McNamara. The other thing the census number shows, and why they talk about Texas, about the population growth, but the adjusted gross income of the people moving here, that's what's really doing it. Higher household incomes can contribute disproportionately to consumer spending, investment, and local tax collections.
14: Yeah.
13: That's the other thing, too.
14: Right.
13: Because we have almost every state has a progressive tax. Whether it's, you know, whether it's a property tax, the more expensive the home, the
14: sales
13: more you
14: tax.
13: Pay in it, sales tax, whatever, because you're buying more. Early federal estimates show Texas wasn't just adding residents. It was becoming wealthier on a per-person basis, despite adding roughly 419,000 residents in 2025, more than any other state. Texas economic output climbed to about $2.9 trillion, while per capita GDP continues to rise, suggesting the state's economy was becoming more productive rather than simply larger because more people are here and therefore working. So it's not just that companies are coming and people are coming. It's that the wealth of those people coming in is greater and continues to be greater than average and continues to grow, which means more people are becoming more wealthier. That is the whole per capita GDP going up. And that's what you want in an economy.
14: That's the expansion of that wealth and that we've talked about for years. And again, it lifts all boats. You know, when you have more industry coming here, then you need, you know, the people moving here, the employees that are going to move here or that are going to be here for those jobs are going to want more things. They're going to need more. It's the service industry benefiting, you know, and all of that. And that's what you want. That's the kind of policies that those are the kind of policies you want in place in any state, because they're a predictive model for industry in general, and they can make long-term plans as corporations often need to do.
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1: The Israeli Prime Minister to D.C. I'm Ted Lindner, Fox News. Demonstrators gathering in Washington Monday to protest against Israeli Prime Minister Benjamin Netanyahu, who's expected to visit the White House later this morning Tuesday to meet with President Trump about the ongoing conflict against Iran. Many of the protesters with signs reading Free Gaza and Expose Israel's Control of Washington. The meeting is set for 11 a.m. Netanyahu's visit comes as the U.S. has not had any exchange of attacks with Iran for the past 3 days. During his meeting with President Trump, he's reportedly planning to present evidence that Iran is expanding activity at its Pickax Mountain nuclear site and not negotiating in good faith over its nuclear program. President Trump also said to be a guest on Fox and Friends Tuesday morning at 8:30 Eastern Time to discuss the latest developments with Iran and upcoming meetings with Ukraine's President Volodymyr Zelensky and Israeli Prime Minister Benjamin Netanyahu. Kentucky Republican Senator Rand Paul has released personal writings of Dr. Anthony Fauci. Fox's Mark Meredith has more on this.
5: Fauci has long said publicly he does not believe the virus was the result of a lab leak. But in his diary, he also writes this, January 2020, now we know the market, the wet market in Wuhan was not the source. It was the amplifier, having said that somewhere that virus jumped from animals to humans. Fauci also details the very hot and cold relationship he had with President Trump. Also in April 2020, he goes, the far right is tweeting to fire me. The president even retweeted the tweet that said to fire me. We'll see how the day goes. A month later, May 2020, he writes, received two packages of cookies from Joe and Jill Biden with the note, you are our hero. Stay strong and healthy. We need you.
1: In the diary post release, the former NIAID director also expressed amusement at his heightened media attention during the pandemic. 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
1: Attorneys for former FBI Director James Comey are asking a federal judge to dismiss charges that he threatened the president.
11: James Comey was indicted by a federal grand jury in April on two counts, including knowingly and willfully making a threat to harm or take the life of the president and transmitting an interstate threat stemming from his Instagram post, featuring a photo of seashells on a beach spelling out 8647. 86, a term for kill, 47, the president. His defense team arguing to a federal judge that the case against him should be thrown out, saying the photo is protected political speech. The Justice Department has until August 18th to respond. The case is set for trial in October. Jeff Manasso, Fox News.
1: President Trump is spending his Monday in Michigan. That's where he was, focusing on his economic message ahead of next week's primaries. Fox's Lucas Tomlinson with more.
12: President Trump reiterating his call to end the filibuster, posting a warning to the Republican Senate Majority Leader. John Thune should not allow the United States Senate to leave town until it passes the Save America Act or, far better still, terminates the filibuster, where Republicans can then quickly pass everything they ever dreamed of. Critics warn Democrats will be able to do the same thing if they win back the majority in Congress this fall. The president, undeterred.
26: If they don't get it done, it's going to be a very bad thing for the party.
12: The president also provided an update on Iran.
26: Right now, they have very friendly negotiations going on.
12: After President Trump vowed Iran would pay for killing American soldiers, over the past three nights, there have been no U.S. airstrikes.
1: On talks with Iran, if they don't work out, the U.S. will go back to strong military action, according to the president. And President Trump's pick to run the nation's intelligence agencies one step closer to clinching the job. The Senate advanced Jay Clayton through a key hurdle Monday night to be the next director of national intelligence. I'm Ted Lindner. This is Fox News.
2: A better life with Dr. Sanjay Gupta.
3: Staying active every day will go a long way towards helping you live a happy, healthy, and pain-free life. And there's perhaps no movement more fundamental than walking. It reinforces the alignment, stability, and coordinated muscle activation that supports how your body moves, whether you're doing strenuous exercise or simply going about your daily life. This is according to Dana Santis, a strength and conditioning specialist. Even though you walk every day, Dana does say you can make small adjustments to immediately improve your walking mechanics. So, keep your rib cage, stacked over your pelvis. Avoid leaning over or arching your lower back. Allow your arms to swing naturally in coordination with your legs. Keep your gaze forward, your jaw relaxed, and then just breathe in through your nose and out through your mouth. I'm Dr. Sanjay Gupta, helping you live a better life.
0: Now, it's Red Eye Radio. Gary McNamara and Eric Hurley talk about everything from politics to social issues and news of the day. Whether you're up late or you're just starting your day, welcome to the show. From the Relief Factor Studios, this is Red Eye Radio.
13: All across America, we are Red Eye Radio. He is Eric Hurley, and I'm Gary McNamara.
14: Hi.
13: Oh, I saw that story that the CEO of Cracker Barrel is going to be gone in August.
14: Yeah, she's going to be out as of August 10th. I think that's a little bit of a delayed response by the company, if you ask me. You know, the whole rebranding thing. This is a problem. You know, I read someone wrote this line or quoted someone in one of the stories about it that basically said that the brand doesn't come from what the executives want. It comes from what the customers believe.
13: Yeah.
14: So the perception by the customers is what matters. So before you would ever approach rebranding anything, you would look at it and say, do we have a problem here? Because traffic is one of is the problem right now. People aren't going to Cracker Barrel in the same numbers they were. And they're trying to get that back up. They've, as the CEO, outgoing CEO, she posted, you know, we've been able to cut some costs, but basically, you know, we're trying to work on getting the traffic, basically, I'm paraphrasing, back up to where it used to be. But if traffic had been diminishing before you did a brand change, then you've got a few things you would want to explore. But the big question is, why? Why are people not going if that had been the case? If when it's this, hey, I've got an idea inside the boardroom and your numbers are pretty solid. In the restaurant industry, man, it's really fickle. It really is. People don't want you. The customer doesn't want you to move their cheese. Don't change the brand of cheese you use. Don't change this. Don't change that. Now, you can add certain things in a sit-down restaurant, in a casual sit-down restaurant like that. You can add certain things to the menu. It gets real tricky when you take things off of the menu. Because you start getting complaints. Oh, we don't have that anymore. Oh, really? And, you know, those are things you have to deal with in the restaurant industry. But when it comes to people not showing up anymore, you have to get right to it and answer the question as to why. And making this brand change, you know, to take out basically the mascot. And the response was, yeah, it looked old-fashioned. That was by design. And you had people, that was the intent. You wanted it to look old fashioned.
13: That was the brand.
14: You had rocking chairs for sale, still do,
13: yeah,
14: on the front porch.
13: Yeah.
14: You had people waiting in line to eat.
13: You had the little store in front with everything that you do everything. Not need to survive in life.
14: Right. No.
13: Every knick-knack,
14: a 12-foot candy bar.
13: Right.
14: I mean, they had everything. Actually bought shampoo in there. Truth story. I mean, it was everything. You could buy, I bought two or three vinyl albums in that store. I bought, trying to think, a number of, I don't know how many greeting cards. And as you're waiting or on your way out the door, as you're going maybe to check out or after you check out, you decide, oh, wait a minute, I want to look around. The next thing you know, you spent another $150. It's a great business model because you have this little boutique retail thing that really thrives on the emotion of nostalgia, you know. And then you have the restaurant thing, which is kind of the same thing. It's country cooking and the whole thing. We all know what it is.
13: If I was in the, for example, that type, what I call the more comfort retail.
14: Yeah, right.
13: You know, where you go, I mean, you're going to eat, but there's you're very comfortable there. Yeah. And I think about the fear I would have if I owned a place like that that was successful. And you're always saying, how do we get more growth? How do we get more growth? Well, I would be scared to death to completely change as they were attempting to do the decor of it. Yeah. To make it more modern, because I understanding that in the business that I'm in, and understanding as a customer, because I'm thinking of this one restaurant that I go to occasionally here in Dallas for breakfast, or outside of Dallas for breakfast. It's mm-hmm. in a Victorian home. They got a beautiful porch and everything else,
14: mm-hmm.
13: you know, and they serve, you know, basic. It's coffee. I always have the, you know, egg McMuffin sandwich, and they have a little bowl of fruit,
14: mm-hmm.
13: and it's perfect because it's not, you know, for me, it's perfect. It's filling, not too high carb, whatever. Then they basically have sandwiches and stuff for lunch, but they're closed like by 2 or 3 in the afternoon.
14: Mm-hmm.
13: And I view that and say, you can't do major changes there. That is a brand. It's a beautiful Victorian home. You can go and you can, you know, eat on the porch and whatever, or go inside, and they have the place. Whenever I go there with a couple of my friends, we're always like, they got couches available. Go, go, go, go, go. Get the couch. Get yeah. the chair.
14: Mm-hmm.
13: I mean, the familiar furnishings, the way that everything is set up, you know exactly what you're getting every single time, and you want that repetition every single time. I've been going there for about 4 years now, and there's nothing to me that says change.
14: Right.
13: You know, so I look at Cracker Barrel the same way, beer. And I think you brought up one of the greatest points about beer, the whole Bud Light thing with Dylan Mulvaney, that the concept of, we know that beer is alcohol and you can get drunk on it, okay? It's a liquid drug.
14: Mm-hmm.
13: But the image of a beer, of a Bud Light or whatever, before the whole Dylan Mulvaney thing, was socializing. If you look at the commercials,
14: having a beer, you want to have a beer, that means you want
13: to
14: talk,
13: right? People socializing together and talking together. And I go back to the case of Ballantine beer that my father had in the house for 12 years, because he only had 2 a year, one for him and one for my neighbor Mr. Duncan. When they were cutting the lawns, Mr. Duncan early in the year would give my dad a beer, and then my dad felt like he had to reciprocate. That's the only reason, because I tell this to people, they don't believe it, I never saw my parents drunk or even close to drunk in my life, ever, ever, not once.
14: Yeah.
13: So the beer for my father to buy a case of beer was simply to socialize. We did wonder, my brother and I always wondered, what was the 12th year like?
14: Yeah.
13: was the beer still fresh?
14: Mm.
13: It sat in the basement, I mean, for 12 years, every single year, just 2 of them.
14: I'm not sure if it ages well. I don't know.
13: I don't know how beer ages or whether it mattered. Whether it mattered back in the 60s, but there's a social concept and an imagery to even beer.
14: Well, and introducing yourself by making a statement into that quite often one-on-one setting, that conversation over a beer, is then you're putting a statement on the table between those two people, one of whom invited the other, hey, you want to go have a beer?
13: Right.
14: And they interjected themselves into conversations with a statement. Not a statement that the beer's great. A statement that this is what we're about and this is what this brand is about. And so now that it's going to be sitting in front of you, basically it's the same thing Schultz brought up at Starbucks years ago. Let's write on the cup, let's talk race.
13: You know, you think about...
14: Start a fight, baristas.
13: You think about some of the dumbest moves ever made I mean, the Starbucks was, you know, the Starbucks, the Bud Light, the Cracker Barrel. I mean, they
14: horrible branding.
13: They're huge news. They're huge nude items. Huh? News items. Nude
14: let's,
13: items.
14: Let's hope not.
13: Maybe we should try that at Cracker Barrel. Yeah. Everybody go in nude.
14: Let's not do that. Right. Yeah, let's not
13: nude
14: do that.
13: Nude Cracker Barrel.
14: Yeah.
13: we'll say it's some really unique clothes up front.
14: Yeah.
13: You know, I you and I were flabbergasted when the Starbucks thing happened. I go, Schultz came up with that. Are you out of your freaking mind?
14: Yeah.
13: You're telling people that you wish to discuss the barista race with the baristas?
14: Yeah.
13: All right. I want to talk race with the pimply-faced guy over there who looks like he plays 20,000 video games a week.
14: Let's start a fight with a stranger. That's why when they ask me my name when I go through the drive-thru, can I get a name? Tucker Carlson. It works every time.
13: Your name? Hassan Piker.
14: You know, those are the problems, because they spent $700 million, Cracker Barrel did, in this rebranding of it. Man, everything looks old-fashioned in here. We need to do something quick. Said the leaders of the company whose restaurants were designed to look old-fashioned.
13: And that's when you and I always ask the question, because we look at it and go, it's not just one person. They workshop this. They have meetings. And nobody raised their hand and said, or somebody did raise their hands and go, ignore that guy who said, what are you, out of your freaking mind?
14: You have to be insane to think that. You have to be insane to say, to look at something where the brand is, you know, that was the whole point. It's a level of comfort. Dusty Slay has a great line. He says, you know, great country songs will remind you of things you've never done. Like, you know, there's a song about going out on the lake, and he goes, I never went to a lake, but I hear that song, and I go, oh, yeah, I remember that. Well, it's nostalgic even if you didn't grow up eating in a place that looked like Cracker Barrel, even if your grandmother's home didn't look like Cracker Barrel or the food didn't taste like that. It's the idea is comfort food in an old-fashioned setting. And that was your entire brand, and your complaint was it looks too old-fashioned.
13: And part, if I was sitting in one of those meetings, I would look at them and say, guys, Hallmark movies.
14: Yeah. Yeah.
13: What are Hallmark movies based on? Imagery of what a small, beautiful, sometimes little rustic town looks like, where everything is available, everything is comfortable, everything is lovely.
14: Everybody drinks coffee.
13: Everybody drinks coffee. No politics are involved in it at all.
14: No.
13: You're talking about the big cookie that you eat. There's warm bakery smells. I mean, this isn't rocket science. It's people being comfortable. All right, let's inject politics into it. What politics should we inject into our beer? How about the radical transgender movement?
14: Right.
13: I like that idea. Any objections? If you do, you're transphobic. It's like,
14: well,
13: you know, with Howard Schultz, it's coffee. People come in, they sit down with their laptop if they come in.
14: Yeah.
13: And all of a sudden you're going, let's talk race.
14: Right. I mean, that's
13: out of your mind.
14: It's you're honestly asking for them basically to become a talk show host. Your barista. Sorry, I shouldn't be making coffee, and they shouldn't be trying to be a ad lib talk show host on the fly, face to face.
13: Could you imagine with the customer coming in? You know, we recorded your conversation yesterday with the customer. Are you doing your show prep?
14: Well, because here's my question. I mean, and I would love to hear the inside stories. You're going to ask them, so you want them to write that on every cup and hand it to every customer? Then what if the white barista hands it to a minority? Well, how did that go? It's like, wait a minute, what? Who just? Because somebody, some barista had to be the first to do it. In some setting, some store, it was just one morning people trying to get their coffee.
4: Right.
14: And they're pulling through, and then, or they're going up to the counter and let's talk. What? Wait a minute. What?
4: And then Howard Schultz, remember the big page, the big, big ad?
14: Yeah.
4: You know, you should get to know. Many people probably don't even know the ethnicities of the people that live on their street.
14: Right. Like,
4: because I don't care.
14: Well, because it's weird. What would it require, Howard, that we all get a pen and paper and let's get, you know, make it look official. We'll get a clipboard and walk up and to the door and go, yeah, I live two doors down. What ethnicity are you? What about you? What about the rest of your family? How many live in the home? That sounds racist to me.
4: You want to turn us into census workers.
14: Start. Well, you want people to start going around counting. That's racist. Oh, Howard, you were right. I counted 23 minorities on my block. What? Wow. It was just weird.
4: I know. It was just.
14: I mean, and yet these brands come back and go, yeah, we don't know why sales are dropping. We don't know what's going on. We don't know what's going on.
4: You just wonder how somebody gets up to that level of management.
14: Well, because they don't live on the ground.
4: Now, the thing is, remember, they brought Howard back in order to straighten out the company then.
14: Which was weird.
4: It was like, well,
14: I guess he was the only one that would take the job. I don't know. But if you look at it again, these individuals don't eat there. Who was it, the one executive about Campbell's soup that got caught saying, yeah, I don't eat that. I don't eat that soup. It's for poor people or something like that. And I'm like, dude, it's your brand. Your pantry should be filled with it. And by the way, nothing better than their tomato soup and grilled cheese.
4: Right. Like, for example, I listen to nothing but Red Eye, but that's because I love the sound of my voice.
14: Yes. I'm more of a Nori fan, but you have a choice, is what I'm saying.
4: We are Red Eye Radio.
14: Brought to you by FPPF, Fuel Power Max.
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0: Better Life with Dr. Sanjay Gupta.
1: There are lots of things you can measure to get an idea of how healthy you are at any given moment. Temperature, heart rate, blood pressure, just to name a few. But how about how healthy you will be and how long you're likely to live? According to a new study out of the University of Buffalo, two simple strength tests are pretty accurate at predicting longevity in older women. One is hand grip strength, and the other is how quickly people can stand up from a seated position without using their arms. By the way, I remember interviewing former President Jimmy Carter when he was quite old and being really impressed how he just popped out of the chair without using his arms. Not a lot of older people can actually do that. But I think the message here is that maintaining strength as you age is going to help you perform everyday activities, but also help you avoid injury and stay independent. I'm Dr. Sanjay Gupta, helping you live a better life.
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0: We are Red Eye Radio. He is Eric Carley, and I'm Gary McNamara. Ooh, welcome and good morning. Suggestion for anybody who has any plans to get into any level of government, doesn't matter what department it is, do not keep a diary.
1: I don't get that at all.
0: The whole Fauci thing. We'll get to this probably in the bottom of the hour, but it was like, wow.
1: I just don't get that at all.
0: The stuff he put in there that Rand Paul got, it's just, and if you notice on social media or anywhere, nobody is defending Fauci. No one.
1: Yep.
0: This stuff is so bad, written in his own words, that it's obvious to see how he was trying to evade the truth.
1: Yes.
0: In COVID.
1: Oh, yeah.
0: And we'll have the details coming up.

0: 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Try the greatest one. 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
1: 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Okay. 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Okay. Allah didn't really tell us to destroy all these Westerners. I don't think so.
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2: News. I'm Sue Guzman. President Trump says mediators are working to get Iran back to the negotiating table.
3: Right now, they have very friendly negotiations going on.
2: The president with the comments Monday at a GM plant in Michigan. Neither the U.S. nor Iran have launched any strikes in 3 days. Proposed changes to the mail-in ballot system heading to the Supreme Court. The Justice Department filing an emergency appeal Monday, asking for the changes to be allowed while the legal fight plays out. President Trump wants mail-in ballots delivered only to people on a state citizenship list of eligible voters. More than 20 states in D.C. sued, arguing only states in Congress can set election rules. And a renewed plea from Nancy Guthrie's family.
4: It has been months since our mom was taken from us.
2: Savannah Guthrie says it's never too late to do the right thing to help her find her missing mother. 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

0: Life with Dr. Sanjay Gupta.
1: They say consistency is key, but sometimes you just gotta switch it up. A new study out of Harvard School of Public Health found that varying your exercise routine could add years to your life. What exercise someone did didn't matter much. What did matter was that all the exercises together worked all the muscle groups in their body. Now, an added benefit to changing things up is it can help you push through the plateau effect. That's when your body gets so efficient at doing something that you actually stop getting better at it. And we know from previous research that specializing in any one sport at a young age can make someone actually more prone to injury. And as experts we talk to point out, even elite athletes switch up things with their workouts, making sure to target strength, cardio, flexibility, balance, and doing that every single week. I'm Dr. Sanjay Gupta, helping you live a better life.
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10: 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All right, some highlights from Trump yesterday.
11: Okay.
10: You ready?
11: All right.
10: Speaking before auto workers.
11: Okay.
10: All right, my favorite to a heckler.
11: All right.
10: All right, here we go.
11: Okay.
12: He's a communist. He's a communist. Thank you. He's a communist. We're running against communists. Now, this is great.
10: Now, I wasn't sure where he was going with this one. I'm not sure when the president gets off and ad libs at times, sometimes you're a little bit befuddled. What is the point you're trying to make?
11: Yeah, yeah.
10: All right,
11: yeah,
10: here we go.
11: Okay.
12: The people that count, those people love Trump. Because I've done more for you than your parents, okay? Your parents are good. I'm not going to knock your parents, but I have been better to you than your parents.
11: Is this, was that for Chris Rock, maybe?
10: I don't know.
11: Yeah, who said years ago, I look at the Obamas as my mom and dad.
10: Yeah, exactly.
11: Yeah. Right.
10: Can the White House clarify what that means?
11: I think I'll call my dad tomorrow. And go, hey, Dad.
10: Are we to take that literally, or yeah. Is there a subliminal message in there?
11: Hey, Dad. Trump says he's better to me than you guys were. So, care to comment? Anything I can quote for the radio show? Yeah. I don't know what that means. I don't know.
10: I have no idea. Follow what's on the teleprompter, Mr. President.
11: Yeah. I love you more than your own parents. If he would have said it that way, oh, that would have been even funnier. I love you more than your mom loves you. Oh, my gosh.
10: Yeah. All right. Fauci.
11: Yeah.
10: For the life of me, I mean, the hearings. What was the hearing Thursday? I forgot what day it is.
11: Is it Thursday? I think it's Thursday. Yeah.
10: And today's Tuesday, right?
11: As far as I know.
10: We were having that discussion the other day. I was talking to when I was at the hospital for my
11: baby. Wednesday. So it'll be tomorrow.
10: Yeah.
11: So.
10: Oh, the hearings are Wednesday.
11: Yeah.
10: I thought you meant today's Wednesday. You had me completely, totally screwed up. And when I was at the hospital for my buddy who passed away yesterday, I was talking to one of the doctors, and we started talking about somebody forgot something. The doctor said, that happens to me. And I said, you know, I can be sitting there talking about some kind of economic concept or whatever, and all of a sudden somebody says, well, what day is that happening? I go, what day is it now?
11: Yeah,
10: it's amazing.
11: It all kind of blends together.
10: So, doctor, can you explain how the human mind works?
11: Yeah.
10: He goes, no.
11: Well, see, this is why we should keep a diary.
10: we do. It's our podcast.
11: Exactly.
10: It's the record.
11: Yeah.
10: Of what we do. But
11: I can't remember what I said yesterday, but it's there.
10: Well, I've always said, in this modern day and age, I would never. Be a part of a presidential administration. Yeah. I would never be a part of an executive branch of the. I don't care who the president is. Doesn't matter. This isn't a shot at Trump or anybody. I just wouldn't do it, because if you get called up, if you have to testify to Congress, mm-hmm. if they call
11: mm-hmm.
10: you up,
11: mm-hmm.
10: I remember one of the, oh, who was it? It was Michael Caputo, whatever, from Buffalo, who actually was doing some talk radio at times, who worked in the Trump administration. Mm. He wasn't making a lot of money. Every time he went up, what was it, like?
11: $50,000.
10: $50,000 in lawyer fees every single time he had to testify before Congress is what it cost him.
11: Yeah.
10: And the chance of getting a lawsuit, the people that work for the president, you know, they're not making a great deal of money.
11: Right.
10: They may be making, what, $180,000? And you're saying that's a great deal of money. It's not a great deal of money for how you can expose yourself, especially if you're young, earlier in your career, to financial devastation from lawsuits.
11: And you may not be connected in any way to anything that
10: right.
11: that has happened, but it doesn't matter if you're called as a witness. You got to go.
10: But, you know, Fauci was in the government a long time, though, and, you know.
11: Yeah.
10: But still, to write a diary?
11: I just don't get that part.
10: I would never, if I was in that kind of position, never write a diary. But that's the problem. That's why you go on social media. You're like, where are the mm-hmm. people? Why aren't Democrats? Where are the Democrats in Congress defending Fauci? Where are they?
11: Right.
10: They may be there on Wednesday. I don't know. Or maybe they won't show. Nah. If we don't show for any topic that deals with an F. Fraud, now we're not going to show.
11: Yeah.
10: Fauci,
11: yeah,
10: no, we're not going to show.
11: No.
10: If it's fraud, they're probably thinking, look. And
11: Fauci fraud is a double F. So
10: Exactly.
11: Yeah. So that's definitely out.
10: Is that a bra size?
11: Yeah.
13: Maybe.
10: I'm going to get to, because we had talked about this yesterday, that, look, they got Fauci. Fauci lied about gain of function. He absolutely lied.
11: Mm-hmm.
10: But they write here in the Wall Street Journal, one conclusion is that on the important points, Dr. Fauci was both wrong and dishonest. For instance, he and his allies in the government science industrial complex.
13: Yeah. Mm.
10: Still cling to the theory that COVID-19 evolved naturally in animal populations before spreading to humans. Yet on February 1st, 2020, his diary records a meeting with a dozen prominent virologists in which only two credited this natural origins theory. The rest suspected the virus might have been created artificially, not least because a leading scientist in Wuhan, Shi Zhengli, was known to engage in the sort of gain-of-function research that could produce such a result. The diary suggests that by January 26, 2020, Dr. Fauci believed the virus had not originated in the Wuhan wet market, often identified as a source by natural origin advocates. This did not stop him and his allies from painting skeptics of the natural origin theory as politicized cranks and conspiracy theorists. Previously released documents shed light on how Dr. Fauci orchestrated publication of a scientific paper to suppress the theory that COVID leaked from the Wuhan Institute of Virology. The diary also brags on Dr. Fauci's influence, persuading the likes of California Governor Gavin Newsom and then New York Mayor Bill de Blasio to shut schools and lock down large parts of the economy. This is in his diary.
11: Yeah.
10: Yet he later claimed in public, that was it when he testified.
11: Yes.
10: He was testifying, wasn't he?
11: Right, I believe so.
10: He claimed in public that he never argued for locking anything down. Liberals lionize Dr. Fauci now for his antagonism towards President Trump, but early in the pandemic, the diary suggests the doctor was infatuated with Trump, mainly, it appears, because Mr. Trump said nice things about him. He is very susceptible to the flattery of celebrities if you read the diary.
11: Yeah.
10: Conversely, Dr. Fauci gloated to himself about his viciousness towards critics. July 14, 2020 saw him trying to squash a skeptical memo about his policies by Journal contributor Steve Moore. I told the White House that either Meadows or POTUS need to shut up Stephen Moore and stop his publication of Dr. Wrong Paper. The Dr. Wrong Paper is what they called it instead of Dr. Fauci. Mm. If he does not, the entire academic community will dump all over POTUS. The attempt to freeze lockdown skeptics out of policymaking roles, he refers to the authors of the lockdown critical Great Barrington Declaration as the Three Stooges. The most embarrassing entries relate to Dr. Fauci's fixation on his own press coverage. He makes a note of his many interviews, and a positive newspaper profile can garner as much mention in the diary as the important scientific and policy debates of the day. The media idolatry is something to behold, and maybe one reason that most of the press will ignore the diaries and these hearings. They incriminate the press in Dr. Fauci's deception. Amazing profile on me today on Nightline, he writes at one point. Multiple editorials, Washington Post, and opinion pieces Newsweek written about me. Cannot keep up or even read all of them. Country needs someone to look up in the face of the Trump presidency, he writes in his diary. Wow. All of which points to a larger lesson still unlearned from the COVID debacle. The doctor of the diaries comes across as all too human, stubborn, biased, vain, and vindictive. Yet the media and most of the political class treat him as the Solomonic sage, the perfect technocrat capable of managing all in society. The COVID record shows that his advice was often wrong, and in the case of lockdowns, catastrophically so.
11: Well, you see here what you and I recognized along the way, and that was the ego and also the power that he had, that he was really infatuated with all of it, getting the attention and having the power. That really took hold of him. And it was very obvious when Trump was no longer president as Biden came in, because you would see him on interviews and he would act differently. And that's the difference between, that's when you know what they're up to. You know, I said the same thing about John Bolton. John Bolton, not once in his life did he smile. I think it's documented. It's a fact I'm making up just for this point. But it's probably close to being true. Until he had that book in his hand that he wrote after taking all those notes. He wrote that book while Trump was still president. Not years down the road. Which is dangerous. And you look at what Fauci did, also dangerous, because what are you doing? At the very beginning, if it's accurate and true, that it was widely believed that this came out of some kind of man-made enhancement, gain of function, and came from that lab, and we knew it as early as February of 2020. There would have been a much different reckoning.
10: Yep.
11: And
10: early on, the vast majority of scientists,
11: right,
10: that he gathered together did not believe that it was natural origin.
11: And so the reason you keep the false story going is the same reason they kept the Russian hoax going. Because you're going to have to pound it in the minds of people who will be willfully ignorant, and then they'll just look at it and turn away and see it as the two sides going back and forth and then want to ignore it.
10: Right.
11: And that's exactly what happened.
10: Right.
11: They'll see it exactly the way they did with the Russian. There are people that still believe the Russian collusion hoax.
10: I had that, the couple that I met about 6 months ago.
11: Yeah. And they still believe it was true, that it actually happened.
10: When I told
11: not
10: them
11: the hoax part of it,
10: yeah,
11: that it actually was going on and Trump colluded with the Russians.
10: When I told them, I said, no, Hillary set it up.
11: Yeah.
10: It was campaign money that did it. You can follow it. It's there.
11: Right.
10: You can read it. Well, we don't, where the hell are you coming from on this? You're making this stuff
11: right
10: up. No, I'm not.
11: It can't.
10: Let me go find it right now for you.
11: Exactly.
10: And they go, well, we don't believe any new sources.
11: Right.
10: Well, then how do you know I'm wrong?
11: It can't be true. They hired Robert Mueller to do a special investigation. Of course, everything really happened.
10: We tore that apart.
11: Yep.
10: We are Red Eye Radio.
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22: To be a democratic socialist, it's communism. But the guy that he wants to replace has a problem with violence against women, and this time it wasn't personal intimate violence. He actually attacked somebody in his own party because he got angry. Imagine what that guy does behind closed doors. If he's willing to throw a glass bottle at the head of a female Democrat in front of several people, what is he willing to do with his significant other behind closed doors? I guarantee you it's 100 times worse. Whatever people are willing to do in public, what they're doing in private is almost always worse. Now, it is true. Sometimes people are all pleasant, nice in public, and they're demons. 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That is true. But it never works that people are really violent in public and private. They're just sweet little kittens. It doesn't work that way.
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10: We are Red Eye Radio. He is Eric Carly, and I'm Gary McNamara. So, yeah, since we were talking about Dr. Fauci, still the, we did it once this morning already, but still that, if you just waking up right now, the Babylon Bee headline, Fauci starting to think that maybe keeping a daily perjury diary was a bad idea.
11: It's again, you know, it's one thing if you're keeping a technical diary, like this happened today, even if you're just saying, I was interviewed on ABC, I was interviewed here. You know, I think it went well. I think I was able to get my message, the right message across or something like that, right? That I understand. But this was all fed by ego, his own adoration for himself.

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7: A farewell to a U.S. Senator. I'm Sue Guzman, Fox News. Funeral services will be held today for the late Senator Lindsey Graham at the U.S. Capitol.
8: The casket carrying the late Senator Lindsey Graham will be brought into the Capitol Rotunda for a ceremony. This morning, congressional leaders are expected to speak. And while this event is closed to the public, it will be live streamed. He will then be taken to the National Cathedral for a ceremony there at 2 o'clock. President Trump is expected to speak. The funeral procession then moves to South Carolina Wednesday. Graham will be taken to the State House in the morning. There will be an F-16 flyover, followed by a ceremony at the First Baptist Church of Columbia. His office says the late senator will be buried in Pickens County in a private burial. Jessica Rosenthal, Fox News.
7: President Trump will meet today with Israeli Prime Minister Netanyahu in Washington, D.C. The two expected to discuss the framework agreement between the U.S. and Israel that was signed with Lebanon over the Israel-Hezbollah war and the ongoing conflict with the U.S. and Iran. Meanwhile, Ukraine's President Volodymyr Zelensky will also meet with the president today with what he says is evidence that Russia is aiding Iran in its strikes against the U.S., including satellite imagery of U.S. bases in the Middle East. Zelensky is also set to attend Senator Lindsey Graham's funeral. And it's been 3 days since the U.S. and Iran paused their attacks as the option of negotiations remains on the table.
9: No direct attacks from Iran or the U.S. on each other. President Trump has said all options remain on the table. But for now, the president says He is giving diplomacy a chance to work.
10: No, you can't bribe them. You got to beat them, and we're beating the hell out of them. But
9: Iranian officials acknowledge that negotiations are underway, but they say they are not talking directly to the U.S., but instead are working through third-party mediators. And all is not quiet in the region. Saudi Arabia said it had to shoot down several drones coming out of Iraq.
7: Fox's Steve Harrigan. 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
13: That heat's going to be out there for one more day.
14: Temperatures being 30 degrees above average.
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7: Kentucky Republican Senator Rand Paul has released personal writings of Dr. Anthony Fauci. More from Fox's Mark Meredith.
15: Fauci has long said publicly he does not believe the virus was the result of a lab leak. But in his diary, he also writes this, January 2020, now we know the market, the wet market in Wuhan, was not the source. It was the amplifier. Having said that, somewhere that virus jumped from animals to humans. Fauci also details the very hot and cold relationship he had with President Trump. Also in April 2020, he goes, the far right is tweeting to fire me. The president even retweeted the tweet that said to fire me. We'll see how the day goes. A month later, May 2020, he writes, received two packages of cookies from Joe and Jill Biden with the note, you are our hero. Stay strong and healthy. We need you.
7: Attorneys for former FBI Director James Comey are asking a federal judge to dismiss charges that he threatened the president. Details from Fox's Jeff Manasso.
16: James Comey was indicted by a federal grand jury in April on two counts, including knowingly and willfully making a threat to harm or take the life of the president and transmitting an interstate threat stemming from his Instagram post featuring a photo of seashells on a beach spelling out 8647. 86, a term for kill, 47, the president. His defense team arguing to a federal judge that the case against him should be thrown out, saying the photo is protected political speech. The Justice Department has until August 18th to respond. The case is set for trial in October. Jeff Manasso, Fox News.
7: A man convicted of killing four University of Idaho students in 2022 wants to change his plea to not guilty. Brian Koberger filing a petition to reopen his case.
17: The former criminology student who is serving four life sentences telling the New York Times he'll argue he had bad counsel, claiming he's innocent and was misled into pleading guilty to the 2022 fatal stabbing.
7: That's Fox's Kristen Goodwin reporting. I'm Sue Guzman. This is Fox News.
18: A Better Life with Dr. Sanjay Gupta.
19: How often do you stop to wonder whether you should share something that's revealing, maybe even embarrassing, with a partner, a friend, or even your boss? In her new book called Revealing, The Underrated Power of Oversharing, behavioral scientist Leslie John says doing just that can help you deepen relationships that are vital to your life. We need people to trust us in order to get things like love, friendship, and career success. That's what she told us. When you make yourself vulnerable by revealing something sensitive, it does make other people trust you. In turn, when you ask someone to reveal something about themselves, showing that interest will generally lead someone to like you more. Why? Because people like to be asked about themselves, she says. It also signals that they are discriminating and choosy, but in a good way. I'm Dr. Sanjay Gupta, helping you live a better life.
11: And then.
0: Now, it's Red Eye Radio. Gary McNamara and Eric Harley talk about everything from politics to social issues and news of the day. Whether you're up late or you're just starting your day, welcome to the show. 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
20: 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He is Eric Harley, and I'm Gary McNamara.
21: Hi.
20: Good morning.
21: How are you?
20: just quickly, I wanted to mention this because it's been a tough five weeks. A great friend of mine, somebody who I trusted a lot, passed away yesterday morning. Mm. And did it just before I got to the hospital room. Now, he's been seriously ill for the last 5 weeks. Mm. And it was, you know, we were there all weekend. And it was, you know, Sunday where they decided hospice was going to happen this week.
2: Yeah.
20: And it's really interesting because a great guy, Mike Cipriani, Sip we called him, head of the Buffalo Bills backers of DFW. And just, built so many relationships that he has,
2: yeah.
20: You know, and there's three different bars where they go to.
2: Wow.
20: And just a great guy. Always, you know, one of his favorite sayings was, you know, we're from Buffalo, we root for the Bills, but we live here. And so we get involved in charities here to help the local community.
2: Yeah.
20: Just the sweetest guy you would ever want to meet, the most passionate guy, love talk radio. Mm-hmm. Didn't call me as much as Independent Bob on it, but but he would call. Last few years, you know, we didn't get together as much. You know, the show interferes a lot with me, as I've talked about before, you know, watching football and things like that. But we would constantly communicate. And we had planned to get together just before he went in the hospital. We had planned to get together to have lunch, and then maybe watch one of the preseason games. Unfortunately, he got really, really sick. We've known it's been bad for a long time, but right when I got to the hospital yesterday morning, and we've been trying to alternate his friends here because all of his family is in New York.
2: Yeah, right.
20: And you know they've been down, but it's you know. Tough going back and forth, and then it was Sunday where they made the decision for hospice. Mm. And it's strange because it was the first time in my life, and it was interesting because one of the other people that were there with me, we walked out in the hallway, they were doing something, and she said, I want him to go now while we're here. And I said, my God, I had that same thought. And I've never had that thought before. I've never said, I hope somebody dies now. Mm-hmm. I mean, because everybody was there with him, and he was sort of conscious. He would squeeze my hand and, you know, would, you know, tell him I love him and, you know, squeeze my hand and stuff like that.
2: Yeah.
20: So you knew you were communicating with him. And she walked in because he wasn't eating. He didn't want to eat. He didn't want the feeding tube. You know, that's how sick the prognosis, you know, because of the organ failure, there was no positive prognosis at all.
2: Yeah.
20: You know, for it. But she, you know, said, if I bring you apple pie, you know, and the day before. Mm-hmm. And he went, oh, yeah, yeah. And so brought it in that Sunday, and she said, I brought in the apple pie, and he went, oh! You know, there was the best reaction that we had gotten from him the entire day, but just a super sweet human being. So I went in right after, I got in just a couple of minutes after, and they had taken out, by the time I got there, they'd taken out all the tubes and everything else. So I, you know, held his hand, said a prayer, made sure that his family knew. And then started making calls to friends, and you know, and in between that, just you know, saying prayers, you know, for him. And it's weird how you think, because I've been numb all day. Mm. There were people said, "Have you grieved yet?" And I said, "I've been numb. It's just you know, it's surreal.
2: Yeah,
20: you know, it's like you're living it's like you're watching a TV show or something, like you're set behind that. And maybe that's the protection, you know." The protection, what do you call it, that your instinct or physiology gives you so you can get done what you need to get done. But the only thing I did
2: I felt that during after my brother's passing. My sister and I both did, because after I learned that my brother had passed, immediately after I learned, I didn't think I was going to be able to pull it together to do the tasks that I needed to do for my mom and dad so they wouldn't have to do them. And my sister was involved, and she's done most of the heavy lifting, but I was, you know, I thought, I don't know how I'm going to get there. And, you know, I prayed a lot in the 2-hour drive, and I got there in 4 days, you know, I was able to get through that, you know, and I was going through his house, going through his belongings and going through, we're still going through properties and things and records and basically his life. We're learning things about his life that, you know, most people don't share. They're not going to tell you, you know, oh, well, I bought this house on this day, and then, you know, here's how much I paid for it, or here's when I moved in, and that kind of thing. And you learn about things that you didn't know before. And but you, that numbness, you know, kind of, I think it is a protective mechanism. I thank God for it.
1: You're right, because things always need to have be done. You need to communicate with people. And
2: yeah.
1: And so when I was, you know, after about 90 minutes, you know, they'd come in because they basically it's 2 hours, and then they, you know, want to clean them up, and then you take them down to the morgue.
2: Right.
1: And I don't know. I just had the thought came in my mind. I said, I just didn't want him to be alone. And he's a veteran, was so proud of serving. He was so proud of serving this country. And I said, can I make a request? Would you be okay with this? I said, can I basically escort the gurney with the body down to as far as I can go before you go to the morgue? I go, I just feel like I need to do that as if it's my own little personal honor guard for him. And they said, yeah.
2: Yeah.
1: And I'm so glad I did that, because when I posted it on Facebook and then I told the family about it, you know, I left a message to his brother, and they just, you know, they were so appreciative, because that's what you think. If you're family and you can't be there, you know, were the proper things, you know, done? And I could, you know, give them that, you know, solace, I guess, that, yeah, it was, you know, but.
2: Well, it's interesting in, you know, the older we get, the more we learn about our mortality, right?
1: Yeah. Yeah.
2: And, a family member of ours passed away just days after my brother. And he was in a nursing home. And he called for one of the nurses in the middle of the night. And he said, can you wheel me out to the main living room area where people in the nursing home would gather? And can you sit with me there? She says, why? He says, because I'm going to die and I don't want to die alone.
1: Wow.
2: And sure enough, he did. Reagan passed away probably 45 minutes later, and he knew. And it had been a long time coming, but he knew. And there's again, I thank God for those moments where they, you know, at least had someone. And those people, those professional caretakers, they're amazing.
1: Well, I want to say this, you know, because people talk about private hospitals versus public hospitals. And this is JPS in Fort Worth, Texas.
2: Yeah.
1: And this has been observing and talking to all the doctors, and really, the, you know, the family's been out, but the, you know, they've been out a few times.
2: Yeah.
1: You know, since he's been sick, and really care about him.
2: Right.
1: But, you know, when they go back, it's been my friend Paul and his wife Patty. I mean, he was the point person. So when.
2: Yeah.
1: Especially, you know, during the week, we could all go to or weekend, but during the week, we tried to, okay, somebody's got to be there, you know, every day. And I would sit there and then, you know, call him. Here's what I see, whatever. Here's what the doctors told me, whatever.
2: Mm.
1: And at first, you know, they're a little weary because, you know, who are you? Then they finally realized it's okay. And Mike did at that point say, yes, you can tell them.
2: Right.
1: And it's like, look, we're the point people for the family, you know, and we get the information back to them. But JPS Hospital, I cannot say enough about them. I don't want to get into the specifics, but I knew, and I've talked to you about it off the air.
2: Yeah, yeah.
1: I knew what the problem was. You know, I knew what, you know, what it was and what could be done and what could not be done. And
2: right.
1: Really from day one, because day one when I got there, when we found out about it, he had a cardiac arrest.
2: Hmm.
1: I was not optimistic for the last 5 weeks.
2: Yeah.
1: The doctors, and I'll say this because of my dad being 100 years old. I mean, he did walk in last time to the emergency room at a hospital in suburban Buffalo, and they basically said, he's 100 years old. This isn't survivable, you know.
2: Mm. Yeah.
1: And my sister said, well, what has to be done? And they, well, this. And they go, well, that's not, what are you talking about? That's just giving him antibiotics and giving him, you know, blood pressure increase stuff.
2: Right.
1: You know, 36 hours later, my father's showing great improvement. By the time I got there, he was fine.
2: Hmm. Hmm.
1: And, you know, there was none of the assumptions. Everything they did was, well, maybe we can help. Maybe we can do it. Every single doctor, every single nurse, when we were there over the weekend, we had nurses and doctors asking us if we wanted a soda or we wanted something to eat or anything we can do. And when I walked in this morning and I was in there, they walked in with water. Is there anything that we can get you? I mean, it was unbelievable. You know, people talk about American health care, and a lot of times public hospitals will get, you know, the bad reputations.
2: Yeah.
1: All I experienced in 5 weeks, and this is in a regular hospital room, and then intensive care for a month, and then back to a regular hospital room, I found nothing but total and complete professionalism like you can't believe. I'm so impressed by that. And I told them,
2: I said,
1: as I was leaving the day, I said, I'm going to make sure, I don't know how you rate hospitals, but I'm going to make sure that I call the people there. So, say a prayer for his family,
2: yeah,
1: my buddy Mike's
2: are.
1: Family. Greg, I lost a trusted friend.
2: Yeah.
1: You know, I lost a trusted friend. And like I said, it's still surreal for me now. But you know something? I haven't thought about it because, you know, you're numb the whole day.
2: Yeah.
1: It's like, I need to go to sleep, go to work.
2: Right.
1: And that thought hits, should I go to work? I'm like, I can hear Mike going, yes, you got to go to work. What do you mean you're not going to go to work? Go to work.
2: Yeah. Yeah.
1: And as soon as I get here, you know, you and I talk about it, that really, as we do get older and a lot of things happen, I mean, people get sick, people die, whatever, that, you know, just the general things that happen in life, this is a great reprieve. It's not just work. It's sometimes you're like, oh, wow, I can't wait to get there.
2: Well, I felt that I needed to be here because I thought after my brother passed, I thought sitting at home or anywhere in the dark, you know, during these hours would not be healthy.
1: No, it wouldn't be.
2: And I knew the grieving would come, but I love our little extended family we have here. A great audience, you know, our crew that's here, and it really is an enjoyable job to do, to come in. And honestly, some people are different. Some people need to take it, I guess, depends on the person or the type of work they do. But, you know, taking time off of work is expected, and people sometimes do that. For me, I really looked forward to the return and it was weird. It was a surreal experience going from that to reassimilating back into everyday life. And I don't know that I've fully gotten to that point yet. But I'm, you know, it's 'cause everything's changed. It's weird. Everything has changed for me since then about how my daily life goes. But the one thing that hasn't is what we do here.
1: Well, one more thing I got to tell you about Mike, because when I first met him, he's a talk radio fan.
2: Yeah.
1: He was like, wow, Gary Mack. And then, you know, you get to know somebody, you exchange numbers, and it was like, I know he was like impressed.
2: Yeah.
1: Because he's a talk radio fan. And so it's like, Gary McNamara, hanging out with Gary McNamara doing it. And then, you know, a couple years later, whatever.
2: Yeah.
1: Which is exactly what you want in a friendship.
2: Yeah.
1: Because it's not a friendship if somebody is viewing you, from the imagery of your profession.
2: Yeah.
1: You know, real friends are like, I don't give a damn what you do. You're an idiot.
2: Right.
1: Right.
2: I mean,
1: All
2: my buddies from Del Rio, I mean, we all have different jobs, and we all just see this, you know, the jobs we do. You know, so we may have a conversation, then sometimes we're talking about other things. Lately it's more about life, of course.
1: And you probably would say the same thing about your brother. The things that I had to do today that are not things you'd normally, you know, do. I didn't wake up in the morning thinking in an hour I would be, you know, holding a dead person's, one of my great trusted friends. So I almost broke up there. His still warm hand and saying a prayer that it wasn't expected. At the end of the day, I thought to myself, I'm so honored and privileged that I got to be there and see it and be the conduit of compassion and caring to his family. So they knew that their loved one was watched over.
2: Yeah.
1: Even after while he was alive and then after.
2: Yeah.
1: So
2: yeah.
1: But again, my buddy Paul and his wife Patty, the way that they were the point person for the family the last couple of weeks, I mean, the specific details, so the family knew every single thing. So when it came time for hospice on Sunday, when that came up, everybody was in agreement.
2: Yeah.
1: And it made it so much easier for the family who wasn't there to see him at that moment.
2: Yeah. Yeah.
1: So Well, but God bless you, Mike.
2: We'll keep everybody in prayer for sure.
1: We are Red Eye Radio.
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18: A better life with Dr. Sanjay Gupta.
19: There are lots of things you can measure to get an idea of how healthy you are at any given moment. Temperature, heart rate, blood pressure, just to name a few. But how about how healthy you will be and how long you're likely to live? According to a new study out of the University of Buffalo, two simple strength tests are pretty accurate at predicting longevity in older women. One is hand grip strength, and the other is how quickly people can stand up from a seated position without using their arms. By the way, I remember interviewing former President Jimmy Carter when he was quite old and being really impressed how he just popped out of the chair without using his arms. Not a lot of older people can actually do that. But I think the message here is that maintaining strength as you age is going to help you perform everyday activities, but also help you avoid injury and stay independent. I'm Dr. Sanjay Gupta, helping you live a better life.
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26: 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The Topical Fruit. Citrus got real.

0: No one on the left. Go to social media. No one is defending Fauci. No one. There's not anybody.
1: And the liberal activist media was nothing. They did nothing.
0: Nothing. And I'm like, where's the defense of him? And the point is that his own words and diary are so damning.
1: Oh, yeah, yeah.
0: That they can't touch it because they enabled everything from Fauci.
1: What was the headline at the Babylon Bee? Oh, man, I got to find it. Hold on.
0: I think I saw it.
1: All right. Let's see here. Let's see if I can find it. Oh, my gosh. It was something.
0: Fauci starting to think that maybe keeping a daily perjury diary was a bad idea.
1: And it's absolutely true. I always wonder, you know, why do people, this is like the whole thing with Bolton. And it's John, not Michael. And when
0: it could apply to Michael. Go ahead.
1: Maybe.
0: Why did you do that song?
1: Why in the world? What is with that kind of mullet? But when you look at it, it was, you know, it's one of these, you know, this is going to come about. You know, someone is going to see this. By the way, what grown man keeps a diary? If a doctor wants
0: David Gates from Bread.
1: Yeah, I guess. Ozzy Osbourne.
0: Oh, no, wait a minute. He was reading her diary.
1: Yeah.
0: I'm sorry.
1: Ozzy Osbourne found the diary of a madman and made a song out of it. But other than that, and I thought to myself, because it's that ego.
0: Yeah.
1: It's that ego. He wants to tell himself all these things. And wow, there's a lot to unpack.
0: I don't keep a diary. I just talk on the radio every day about my life.
1: Exactly.
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4: Fox News, I'm Ted Linder. An earthquake registering a preliminary magnitude of 7.1 is shaking Kumamoto on Japan's southern main island of Kyushu late on Tuesday afternoon, and a tsunami advisory was issued, this according to the Japanese Meteorological Agency. President Trump traveling to Michigan Monday, visiting a General Motors facility in the battleground state of Michigan, where he touted the success of the auto industry under his administration.
5: There are more Americans working today in the United States of America than at any time in history. How about that? That's a stat that's hard to beat.
4: Labor economists continue to warn, though, that persistent import levies continue to promote broader consumer affordability concerns. And Israeli Prime Minister Bibi Netanyahu expected to visit the White House to meet up with President Trump to discuss more about the ongoing war against Iran later this morning. The meeting set for 11 a.m. Eastern Time. 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
7: If I were to ask you what makes for a good night's sleep, you'd probably say a dark, quiet room, not too many things on your mind. But every night when you go to get some Z's, how often do you really think about the temperature in your bedroom? Temperature may be one of the most underappreciated factors in sleep. That's according to the Senior Vice President of Research and Scientific Affairs at the National Sleep Foundation. We often hear about lights and screens and stress, but even modest changes in temperature and airflow can influence both how quickly you fall asleep and how deeply you stay asleep. Most experts will recommend a room temperature of 60 to 67 degrees Fahrenheit. You might also experiment with your sheets and what you actually wear to bed. Play around a bit and see what improves your sleep. You might be delightfully surprised. I'm Dr. Sanjay Gupta, helping you live a better life.
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1: Tell your friends, we're here nightly. 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
2: And I'm Gary McNamara along with Eric Harley. We just mentioned all the things going on with Fauci, the Iran war. But there is a story out there that was handed to me by producer Alan.
3: Yeah.
2: We have to hit. This is mind-boggling. It's just so stupid.
3: Yeah.
2: But coming up in just a minute.
3: You know, everybody's talking about weight loss injections because the results are so dramatic. 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
2: Okay, stop what you're doing unless you're driving. You ready?
3: I'm ready.
2: I'm just going to go right into it because I was just reading this during the bottom of the hour, and I'm just like, oh, my God, Alan gave it to me. So I didn't see it until a couple of minutes ago. Here we go.
3: All right.
2: From the College Fix.
3: Yeah.
2: Now, you know, if it's from the College Fix,
3: well,
2: you know it's about stupid liberal crap on college campuses.
3: Yeah.
2: Here we go.
3: All right.
2: The latest research. Society is not paying attention to how American women are disproportionately burdened by home tap water use.
3: Huh?
2: It draws you in, doesn't it? It does draw you in going, what the hell are they talking about? Okay, let me read further. It is good clickbait.
3: Yeah.
2: Yeah, society is not paying attention to how American women are disproportionately burdened by home tap water use, according to a new study from the UCLA Streisand Center's Gender and Water Research Hub.
3: I wonder who funded that center.
2: And that's the, is it Babs?
3: I don't know of any other Streisands. There might be some, though. I don't know.
2: That was the thing. You picked up on that immediately, too.
3: Yeah.
2: I went,
3: yeah.
2: Is this Babs? Is this what Babs is doing? By the way, if I'm helping to fund that research group and they do that, I'm taking my money back. Even though women in the study claimed not to be unfairly burdened.
3: Wait, what?
2: Yes. Even though the women in the study claimed that they did not feel unfairly burdened.
3: So the subjects in the study said, no, we don't feel unfairly burdened. What are you getting at?
2: Even though the women in the study claimed not to be unfairly burdened, anthropology professor Jessica Catalino and her research team made the case that they are.
3: You're just too stupid to know it, ladies. That's what they're saying.
2: You know why I had to stop the show to do this? When Ellen gave it to me? The study, Gender and Residential Water Use in Los Angeles, Ingrained, Untapped, and Porous. That's the name of the research.
3: Okay.
2: Was published in June in the Journal of the Journal Environment and Planning, E-Nature and Space. It followed 36 families in the Los Angeles area for several years, tracking their residential water use through interviews and water diary entries. What the team found was a striking mismatch between what households believe and what they actually do. Across nearly all 36 households, women carry disproportionate responsibility for water-related labor, cooking, laundry, cleaning bathrooms, monitoring children's hygiene, and the ongoing mental work of remembering what needs to be done, according to the article. Yet when researchers asked the participants directly whether gender shaped their water use, the near universal answer was no, by the women.
3: Yeah.
2: Some participants seemed content. This is from the actual study, okay? This is from the study.
3: Yeah.
2: Some participants seemed content with this arrangement. In the Camacho household in MacArthur Park.
3: Did someone leave a cake out in the rain there once?
2: Yeah. Estefania habitually monitored her adult Justin's long showers in addition to her daily tasks of hand-washing delicate clothing, cleaning the house, washing the dishes, and cooking. In another household, Valerie embraced responsibility for maintaining the household for the family of four, though she was also juggling caretaking for two young children while working towards her associate's degree. She minimized her own contributions. She said, well, my poor husband, Juan, a construction worker, he works all day. He leaves at 5 in the morning and comes back at 8 at night.
3: Yeah. Yeah.
2: In another case, one woman described splitting the water-related chores in half with her partner, but the researchers found that the male partner was still doing less than she was. Professor Catalino and her team also noted that some participants looked confused or asked us to repeat the question when interviewers brought up gender.
3: Yeah, exactly. Like, what? Wow. They have to force this, right? As they're going along through their own study,
2: they're finding
3: was built to have a biased outcome. It was built, they wanted to show some kind of victimization here. That's what they're looking at. And the subjects of the study are like, what are you talking about?
2: When participants realized upon reflection and in response to questioning or water diary data, their practices diverged from what their ideals were. They quickly rationalized why household responsibilities might appear unequal between the men and women of the household, but were not, in their view, gendered, according to the study. Catalino and her team blamed this contradiction. Are you ready for this?
3: Uh-huh. Here we go.
2: On the neo-colonial gender blind spot that assumes that the global north has moved beyond gender as a basis for organizing life's inequality.
3: Okay.
2: The study concluded by urging policymakers and utility leaders to start listening to women more often. What the hell are they talking about? Now, Did they do the study? How would I frame this? Would they do the UCLA Streisand's Center's gender and lawn research hub?
3: Right. That was my first question.
2: Lawn and
3: because other than the vegetable garden, the lawn is all mine, and it's every week. I don't get a choice. Well, I do get a choice. I could have a crappy-looking lawn.
2: What about the mulch and research hub? Weed.
3: I'm here to tell you my wife does all the heavy lifting. But if we're going to do this inequality on chores, now let's talk about Juan, the husband, who sometimes works in this study. 5 a.m. in construction, 5 a.m. as late as 8 p.m.
2: Right.
3: Who is getting the benefit of conditioned air more? Is it Juan or his wife?
2: Right. Who's facing more physical labor?
3: Exposure to the sun, which can be dangerous.
2: And, of course, the danger of working in construction.
3: Right. Heavy equipment. Often in traffic, depending on, you know, what it is, type of construction, but often in traffic or at, you know, on a high rise. They're walking on beams. If we want to get into this, let's get into it.
2: Women are, this is from the study, Women are an untapped resource for water expertise. Women are decision makers about water for themselves and others. But their knowledge and labor often go unrecognized and undervalued. By who? If they're happily married, because you're not talking about somebody like me.
3: Yeah.
2: I got to do the lawn and all the water-related work around my house. The cat doesn't do a damn thing.
3: Yeah. By the way, I do a lot of my own laundry. If I make a mess in the kitchen, if I eat and use dishes, then I'm actually cleaning my dishes.
2: When we were able to when we were able to reach the washer and dryer controls in my house when we were growing up,
3: you do your laundry.
2: You did your own laundry, Mom.
3: Yeah,
2: it's right.
3: Right.
2: But I love it. Additionally, more attention to gendered water use may improve water conservation and, more importantly, contribute to justice both within and beyond households.
3: Now
2: there needs to be more water justice in how these people are insane. Hey. Trump said it.
3: Yeah. No.
2: Didn't you say yesterday they're insane, they're crazy?
3: Well, no, they're forcing everything here. Now, I will admit, sometimes I do my own laundry so that my wife won't see the Raisin Cane sauce stain on my T-shirt. So I put that in the laundry real quick, throw it in, throw away your receipt, make sure she doesn't know you got an extra meal out of the day. It's ridiculous how they force this. They want to force this. And what did they have to do? They essentially, those in the study, had to be convinced that there was some kind of bias here.
2: Yeah.
3: And they built it out of essentially nothing.
2: Oh, yeah. They built it up. The women didn't feel it was unfair because they're like, the husband's doing that, I'm doing this.
3: I'm unclogging drains in every bathroom. We have three. I'm also, by the way, I'm cleaning the shower. I clean our shower and tub.
2: I never clean the shower.
3: Yeah, I always clean the shower and the tub. I do floors. Trying to think of what else. I mean, my wife did a massive painting. She repainted the interior of the house and all the common areas here recently. Not quite done, but she's pretty much done with that. We hired one of my granddaughters because she wanted to go on a trip, so we paid her to help us out on that. I'm trying to think.
2: But why can't this be? Because you look at it and you say, well, why are you trying to force people to believe that there's some type of discrimination? Instead, why isn't one of the if you're going to look and do studies, useless studies like this.
3: Yeah. Yeah.
2: Why isn't another option? It is a cooperation between a man and a woman,
3: right,
2: to do what needs to be done to make their life better, and they don't see the gender roles. It's the situation that they're in.
3: It's the household as it runs.
2: It's the household as it runs.
3: For 30 years,
2: right,
3: my wife and I have been working opposite schedules. And so there are things that can be done during the day. Sometimes I'm doing my lawn on a weekday, right? Sometimes it's the weekend. It just depends on where it falls. But I have time during the day, quite often, to run errands or do things during the day. Sometimes I don't. But she takes care of things in the evening. We have an adult special needs daughter who requires attention, and we're her caretakers. So I'm her caretaker during the day. Her mom is during the night. You know, there are all the, we've never, ever, ever measured it. I'll tell you, my wife does a lot. And, I can measure a couple of things that I do that fall under my category or my list of chores, if you want to say it that way. But the fact of the matter is, we don't look at it as gender. My wife grew up on a ranch. She's stronger than I am. So if I need heavy lifting, she's there.
2: I look at it this way. If I was married, I'd win on the water-related thing, especially during the summer when I push the button to put the sprinklers on the lawn all the time, and then I have to fill the pool.
3: Well, that's when I hear about
2: water. I'm using a lot more water than her in the washing machine and the dishwasher, which actually saves water.
3: Well, yeah, I, uh, I hear from my wife on the water, because she pays the water bill. How much are we running the sprinklers? I'm like, mm-hmm. I don't know. Enough to keep the grass green.
2: Right. Is it gallons?
3: Right.
2: Because I would win in the summertime if I was married. Mm. We are Red Eye Radio.
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7: There are lots of things you can measure to get an idea of how healthy you are at any given moment. Temperature, heart rate, blood pressure, just to name a few. But how about how healthy you will be and how long you're likely to live? According to a new study out of the University at Buffalo, two simple strength tests are pretty accurate at predicting longevity in older women. One is hand grip strength, and the other is how quickly people can stand up from a seated position without using their arms. By the way, I remember interviewing former President Jimmy Carter when he was quite old and being really impressed how he just popped out of the chair without using his arms. Not a lot of older people can actually do that. But I think the message here is that maintaining strength as you age is going to help you perform everyday activities, but also help you avoid injury and stay independent. I'm Dr. Sanjay Gupta, helping you live a better life.
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2: We are Red Eye Radio. He is Eric Carlin, and I'm Gary McNamara. You know, you were reading the Babylon Bee in the headline about Fauci earlier.
3: Yeah.
2: And I just love this one. WNBA warns Sophie Cunningham the league will fold if only women are allowed to play in the WNBA.
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3: It's like, yeah, well, we can't keep doing this. 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We're going to need some guys to play.
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3: Yeah. Right.
2: Let's see how it goes.
3: Right. Maybe that's where LeBron should have ended up.
2: Well, he did. Philly.
3: Well, you said it. I didn't.
2: I'm dead now.
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18: A meeting with the Israeli Prime Minister. I'm Ted Lindner, Fox News. Demonstrators gathering in Washington, D.C. Monday to protest against Israeli Prime Minister Benjamin Netanyahu, who is expected to visit the White House today to meet with President Trump about the ongoing conflict against Iran. Many of the protesters with signs reading Free Gaza and Expose Israel's Control of Washington. The meeting set for 11 a.m. Eastern Time later this morning. An earthquake registering a preliminary magnitude 7.1 has shaken Kumamoto on Japan's southern main island of Kyushu late Tuesday afternoon. A tsunami advisory has been issued, that according to the Japanese Meteorological Agency. And Kentucky Republican Senator Rand Paul has released personal writings of Dr. Anthony Fauci. Fox's Mark Meredith has more on that.
19: Fauci has long said publicly he does not believe the virus was the result of a lab leak. But in his diary, he also writes this, January 2020, now we know the market, the wet market in Wuhan, was not the source. It was the amplifier. Having said that, somewhere that virus jumped from animals to humans. Fauci also details the very hot and cold relationship he had with President Trump. Also in April 2020, he goes, the far right is tweeting to fire me. The president even retweeted the tweet that said to fire me. We'll see how the day goes. A month later, May 2020, he writes, received two packages of cookies from Joe and Jill Biden with the note, you are our hero. Stay strong and healthy. We need you.
18: In the diary posts that were released, the former NIAID director also expressed amusement at his heightened media attention during the COVID pandemic, which of course began in the spring of 2020. 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
18: Attorneys for former FBI Director James Comey are asking a federal judge to dismiss charges that he threatened the president.
23: James Comey was indicted by a federal grand jury in April on two counts, including knowingly and willfully making a threat to harm or take the life of the president and transmitting an interstate threat stemming from his Instagram post, featuring a photo of seashells on a beach spelling out 8647. 86, a term for kill, 47, the president. His defense team arguing to a federal judge that the case against him should be thrown out, saying the photo is protected political speech. The Justice Department has until August 18th to respond. The case is set for trial in October. Jeff Manasso, Fox News.
18: President Trump spent his Monday in Michigan focusing on his economic message ahead of next week's primaries. Fox's Lucas Tomlinson with more.
24: President Trump reiterating his call to end the filibuster, posting a warning to the Republican Senate Majority Leader. John Thune should not allow the United States Senate to leave town until it passes the Save America Act or, far better still, terminates the filibuster, where Republicans can then quickly pass everything they ever dreamed of. Critics warn Democrats will be able to do the same thing if they win back the majority in Congress this fall. The president, undeterred.
4: If they don't get it done, it's going to be a very bad thing for the party.
24: The president also provided an update on Iran.
4: Right now, they have very friendly negotiations going on.
24: After President Trump vowed Iran would pay for killing American soldiers, over the past three nights, there have been no U.S. airstrikes.
18: On talks with Iran, if they don't work out, the U.S. will go back to strong military action, according to the president. President Trump's pick to run the nation's intelligence agencies one step closer to clinching the job. The Senate advanced Jay Clayton through a key hurdle Monday night to be the next director of national intelligence. I'm Ted Lindner. This is Fox News.
5: A better life with Dr. Sanjay Gupta.
6: Staying active every day will go a long way towards helping you live a happy, healthy, and pain-free life. And there's perhaps no movement more fundamental than walking. It reinforces the alignment, stability, and coordinated muscle activation that supports how your body moves, whether you're doing strenuous exercise or simply going about your daily life. This is according to Dana Santis, a strength and conditioning specialist. Even though you walk every day, Dana does say you can make small adjustments to immediately improve your walking mechanics. So, keep your rib cage stacked over your pelvis. Avoid leaning over or arching your lower back. Allow your arms to swing naturally in coordination with your legs. Keep your gaze forward, your jaw relaxed, and then just breathe in through your nose and out through your mouth. I'm Dr. Sanjay Gupta, helping you live a better life.
7: 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Gary McNamara and Eric Harley talk about everything from politics to social issues and news of the day. 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
2: All across America, we are Red Eye Radio. He is Eric Harley and I'm Gary McNamara. Here we go. Let's talk about Mamdani's grocery store. According to details released yesterday, Mamdani announced there will be a 30% price reduction that will apply to core basket of items, including all fresh produce, meat, seafood, milk, eggs, bread, and pasta. Other goods will be sold at standard market prices. Prices for the core items will be locked in at the beginning of each month to prevent weekly inflation, fluctuations, and checkout sticker shock. The discount applies to all shoppers regardless of income level and is expected to save families an average of $90 a month.
3: Mm-hmm.
2: Remember, this is government.
3: Yeah, right.
2: The city will finance construction on the city-owned land and waive rent and property taxes. Daily operations will be handled by private operators through a formal request for proposals process. Workers will be guaranteed family-sustaining wages and labor peace agreements. Does labor peace agreement mean you can't strike?
3: That sounds like it.
2: Wow. Now, let's analyze this. We already analyzed the cost of construction, and we looked and went to the specific details on what it takes in the private sector. Yeah. And it's way less upfront money to start a medium or large size grocery store than what Mamdani is putting together. We went through that a couple of months ago, remember? We went through point by point by point. And that came from the supermarket industry, not in response to Mamdani. It was just, it's out there. This is what it cost in order to, you know, create a grocery store.
3: Right.
2: And a grocery store, you know, if a bigger one with the, you know, deli, bakery, hot food, everything else, you know, what it actually cost. The interesting thing is I read this yesterday right after I read the Mamdani thing and just happened to come upon this gentleman, Phil McAllister, who writes on Substack, has a column, Free Market for Free Men. He's a research and does research and investment strategy. And he wrote this, and this is really fascinating because it's true. Because basically his conclusion, the stupidest industry for socialists to go after is supermarkets.
3: Yeah, the margin's really low.
2: Because a few obvious points. The supply of the discounted groceries will run out on day one. And every day there is a new shipment. This is basic Econ 101.
3: Mm-hmm.
2: This means only the people who are lucky enough or fast enough will get these discounted groceries. Expect to see the city ration these groceries in some way, eventually, by income or neighborhood or some lottery system.
3: Of course.
2: Grocery margins are notoriously low, like 2-3%. These stores will lose a bunch of money selling 30% below market, or they'll have such little supply that it will be insignificant.
3: Mm.
2: They'll have it, but it will be like, get that. Mm-hmm. Remember? Mm. Remember? Isn't it amazing how quickly Black Friday went away?
3: Yeah, right.
2: Remember? It was like people right. would stand out, you know, to get it. It was like, well, here we are. This big screen TV normally, because this goes back a few years ago, $10,000 on sale.
3: For a 32-inch, it's huge.
2: That's right. That's right. $10,000 for a 32-inch TV.
3: I mean, it spends almost an entire nightstand.
2: Special discount, $99 for the first one buyer.
3: You'll barely have to squint watching movies.
2: So grocery margins are notoriously low, like 2-3%. These stores will lose a bunch of money selling 30% below market, or they won't have much to sell at that level. There is absolutely zero chance that government bureaucrats can source these products from global supply chains as efficiently as Walmart or any major grocery store chain like Whole Foods, whose survival depends upon it.
3: Yeah.
2: Their costs will be far higher unless they use the government hammer to force distributors to sell to them at lower prices. But I don't know how five grocery stores can do that.
3: You don't have the buying power. You're never going to have that kind of buying power. The buying power comes with huge volume.
2: It's actually an incredible triumph of capitalism that you can get a pound of bananas that were shipped to your neighborhood from Ecuador for like 60 cents.
3: Right.
2: Or fresh grapes from South America in the dead of Midwestern winter for $2 a pound, or Norwegian salmon to cook in Italian olive oil for $15 to $20 or so. Truly stop and think about that for a minute. It's a miracle. Every year when I go to make my banana bread, because I really, as a type 2 diabetic, can't eat bananas, mm-hmm. I'm always, my mind is boggled by the prices, how cheap it is for bananas.
3: Yeah.
2: To go, wow.
3: Yeah, it's insane. Yeah.
2: The medium full-time hourly wage in the United States is around $31 an hour.
3: Mm.
2: For 1 hour of work, except for taxes, as we all know, mm-hmm. taxes, FICA, whatever.
3: Mm-hmm.
2: But for $31, the median working American can get all the groceries listed below, which is about 22,000 calories. They can feed themselves for 10 days or a family of four for around 2.5 days with an hour of labor. This is the stupidest industry for socialists to go after. And he lists there because, you know, the products that you can get to feed a family. This is the actual basket you could ring up at Aldi. Prices approximate but close. Walmart comes within a dollar or two for the very same basket.
3: Mm.
2: Whole chickens, 5 pounds, $1.29 a pound. 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Jar of pasta sauce, $1.85. Loaf of bread, $1.45. 42-ounce canister of oats, $3.15. Now they're basic, you know, basic things.
3: Right.
2: But the point is, It came to $31.50.
3: Yeah.
2: Now, when you buy everything we do, processed foods and everything else, mm-hmm. you know, the price can skyrocket. But if you're talking about needing to survive, will those grocery stores be able to beat that on all those particular products?
3: Well, they won't be able to compete because they'll never have the buying power. The buying power requires a lot of things. Sam Walton created his own proprietary, basically the entire supply chain for Walmart. He wanted to control as much of that as he could. He knew that if he could control those costs, he could compete with everybody and offer... Walmart could offer low prices. That brought about competition from, you name it, Target, Dollar General, wherever you want to go for discount retailers. Then the big box stores, you know, beyond that. What Jeff Bezos did when he bought those huge jumbo freight planes, this goes back a ways, several years. I thought to myself, well, he's in it to win it now because he's doing the same thing. He's looking to create a proprietary supply chain that can control the pricing. That's what you look to do. Control the pricing so that he could compete by bringing it to your door and not having to get up and go anywhere to order it. Just sit there right there on the couch and order it, and it could get to your door quickly. And so the difference is now Amazon has different sellers, but they also have massive buying power. They have their own brand on a number of things, and they have massive buying power, and also they control much of their supply chain. Not all of it, but a lot of it. And the same goes for Walmart. And other brands are learning the same thing. We talked about yesterday with legendary grocery stores, Wegmans, you mentioned, HEB here in our area that's expanding, and people get excited about it. It makes the news when they open a new store. And you can compete in two ways, low prices or greater offerings, and or both. What they all have in common is that buying power, and that buying power got to the point where Walmart changed a lot of things. The air that was in the box of cereal, a lot of that was taken out, and the cereal boxes became, they looked smaller because there was less air in them. The point they were making was you could put more of the same weight volume of product on one truck if you just take the air out of the boxes. Take the water out of the laundry detergent. Get it more concentrated. Smaller bottles means the same amount of cleaning power, but you can put more bottles on one truck, and that gives you more shelf space.
2: The efficiency, and the efficiency and productivity of every little. They analyze everything in order to compete,
3: and they have something called OTIF, on time in full, and it's which means it's got to be there on time, not before, not late, and in full, intact, no broken pieces, nothing, and it's got to be the entire order that's supposed to be delivered. And the retailers actually pay a fine. I'm sorry, the wholesalers pay a fine to the retailers if they don't meet the OTIF agreement. That's part of the agreement. You want shelf space in the big stores? That's what you get. The point that I'm making here is all of this goes into the buying power to be competitive. That competition is what serves families. The government will never be able to do that because they're spending other people's money.
2: Right.
3: And they want to do it through rulemaking, which eventually in this case would mean you have to qualify to get a certain card to go in and get certain discounted things. I'm certain before this all goes belly up, and it will.
2: But the big lie is they're actually not competing. They're actually not. The government grocery stores cannot compete.
3: Oh, no, they won't compete.
2: They're not compete. They're subsidizing. Somebody else is paying for you to get that discount, which is not happening at a regular grocery store. Jonathan Turley brought it up. Mayor Mamdani just gave another press conference on his city-run grocery stores announcing that we're expecting New Yorkers will save $90 a month, about $1,000 a year. Of course, that is after spending tens of millions of dollars to create the first store, which New Yorkers will also pay for.
3: Yes.
2: They will also pay for the lost revenue from property from the property in terms of taxes and rent. He is pledging a 30% deduction in an industry with an average profit margin of less than 3%. The reason is that he is not actually selling produce in a competitive market, but creating the false appearance of a business while distributing subsidized goods. The only way that a grocer can maintain such below-market prices is to subsidize sales. In this case, Mamdani is putting the city budget behind his prices. So yeah. You're paying for it. It's not the same.
3: Yeah, taxpayer pays
2: right.
3: For it. Yeah.
2: They're not competing with the grocery stores.
3: Nope.
2: They're taking other people's money to lower some prices.
3: Right.
2: On some products.
3: And if you're going to do that, don't build the grocery stores. Just give some people money.
2: Yeah. The old Milton Friedman.
3: Yeah. Don't go through the headache of of creating all this mess when it's not going to work in the end. If you were going to do that, then subsidize with, I don't know, instead of state-run food stamps, have city food stamps. You're still going to pay for it. But if you're going to spend the money, just give them food stamps.
2: The concept from Milton Friedman, if people haven't heard, the late economist, was like, look, if you're going to have welfare, don't have 20 programs.
3: Right.
2: Have one program.
3: Right.
2: Cash.
3: You're spending all this money to save, $90 a month?
2: Yeah. Get rid of the bureaucracy. Get rid of everything.
3: Right.
2: You know, what are they spending in order to save you $90 a month?
3: Right.
2: What are other taxpayers? Well, that'd be interesting for somebody. And somebody will do that. Somebody will come up with it. Figure it out. So you can save $90. What is the actual cost to the taxpayer of saving $90? If you save $90 at a grocery store, you're saving $90.
3: Right. Exactly.
2: Somebody else isn't paying that for you.
3: Right.
2: Plus, you've got the property taxes, the property taxes that that they're paying, and the other taxes that the corporation has to pay.
3: And who's going to run loss prevention? There will be loss.
2: Yeah.
3: There will be losses. People will steal from these stores, and that happens.
2: Well, that's okay.
3: In every store.
2: They've got, they have a deal with Bragg. He will prosecute if you rob a government grocery store.
3: Yeah.
2: It's a private grocery store. No, you won't.
3: But not if you own a gun.
2: The secret police.
3: Not if you use a gun.
2: The secret communist police.
3: Well, you know, again, you're going to deal with all the things the private sector deals with. You're going to spend a lot of money doing it. You're going to lose money, taxpayer money going down the drain. If you're going to do this, just write checks for people to get groceries.
2: Right. We are Red Eye Radio.
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9: The final USDA Crop Progress Report for July 2026 produces some of these notable news tidbits. Presented by meteorologist Brad Rippey.
10: Corn, we started running out of moisture in some areas on July 26th. Only 63% of the crop rated good to excellent. That's down fairly significantly from last week's 67%. Very poor ratings, creeping up to 12% nationally. Last week, it was 9%. Soybean condition, we didn't lop off quite as much as we did for corn, but still we did see a decline. Now 63% of the soybeans rated good to excellent, a 3-point drop from last week's 66%. 9% very poor. That is up a point from last week. Meanwhile, the U.S. winter wheat crop harvesting continues. We're not quite as far ahead of the pace that we have been for most of the harvest season. Current numbers show that we've passed the 4/5 mark to reach 81% in the last report in July. That is ahead of the 5-year average of 79%.
9: I'm Rod Bain reporting for the U.S. Department of Agriculture in Washington, D.C.
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13: 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Our

0: you have a certain income, you can get this voucher to go to any grocery store.
1: Yeah.
0: You can get $100, you know, whatever. A week, a month, whatever. I'm just throwing out a figure. Why wouldn't you do that instead of what Mondani is doing? And the reason you're doing it is you believe that the people that vote for you are idiots.
1: Yeah.
0: And you're trying to sell the fact that a communist society and communist industry can bring you lower prices.
1: Yep.
0: And you're hiding the fact that it does not bring lower prices. It brings higher prices. It's just somebody else has to pay for it. And that's the important note. Mondami does not learn this about communists. They actually don't care about the people.
1: Well, because what I mentioned, my approach, and it's not, by the way, something I believe in. I don't think you should be just handing out more money. But that approach is what? It would be a benefit to a certain group of people. They don't care about benefiting the people.
0: Right.
1: They're trying to demonstrate that they can control things and it will be better.
0: Right. And it's not. It's not going
1: to benefit anyone.
0: It's the socialist communist lie.
1: Yes.
0: Because just give them the money and let them go to where they want to go.
1: Right. They don't want that.
0: Nope.

0: So the stuff that we know, we agree, may not be illegal. You may not agree that it's deportable. But for the sake of conversation, we don't know anything else about him. Does his being in America make America better or worse?
1: I don't think it matters.
0: Don't you think it's kind of weird that the left constantly finds the worst people on the planet to lay down in the road on? Wouldn't it be better if occasionally y'all went, yeah, these guys suck. They could be deported. It's fine.
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3: Fox News, I'm Sue Guzman. Funeral services will be held today in Washington, D.C. for South Carolina Senator Lindsey Graham. President Trump, Benjamin Netanyahu, and Vladimir Zelensky expected to attend. Newly released COVID diaries from Dr. Anthony Fauci released days before his testimony before a Senate committee. HHS Secretary Robert F. Kennedy Jr. telling the Ingram Angle the diaries reflect a different conflict with what Fauci advised Americans to do during the pandemic.
4: He has immunity against all of the things that he did prior to President Biden signing, or the electronic pen signing his pardon, but he could perjure himself now. Well, there are many things that he said that we know are lies.
3: America's listening to Fox News.
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2: And we are Red Eye Radio. He is Eric Harley and I'm Gary McNamara. Coming up, where's the money flowing in the United States in 1 minute?
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2: We talk about free markets versus socialism, communism. And one of the things we've always said is, look, if you're going to promote socialist and communist philosophies and economic narratives, you have to lie.
3: Yeah.
2: You have to.
3: Right.
2: I mean, I don't care whether it's a Republican promoting a more socialist agenda or a more communist agenda or a Democrat. Doesn't matter what party you're in. It's the economics that you are proposing. But when you look at Mamdani and you look at his grocery stores, the best point to be made, as we just made it at the bottom of the hour, and I want to make it again before we move on to this next thing, which is also about economic growth, is the fact that Mamdani cannot tell you the truth. He's trying to tell you, and we'll repeat it again because it's important, that government grocery stores can compete with the private market.
3: And do a better job.
2: That they can compete. You know, not subsidize, but compete. He doesn't talk about the subsidy. They don't talk about the total cost. And we said the important point is here, what does it cost to save you, a very few in New York City, $90 a month?
3: Right.
2: If everything else is going to be at market price, which still may have to be subsidized. But if everything is at market price except the staples that you need, and we don't know how many that's going to be. I don't know how many products that's going to be at 30% off, and you're going to save $90 a month. The question is for any economist, what is the full cost of you saving $90?
3: Right.
2: And if, as we know, what is it? We figured out what is the money they're spending to build the first grocery store. So these grocery store, what they expect to do is 6, 7, 8 times greater. That's what we did about 2 months ago when we looked at it. The startup costs are 6, 7, 8 times greater.
3: Right. Yeah.
2: You could not survive in the private market with that. So the point is, and this is very important, because whether we talk about the radical transgender movement, where they throw out the term, you're transphobic. You know, what the hell? As we said, just say, define that. What does that even mean? Mm. And they claim you don't care. When we talk about the radical transgender movement, they don't care.
3: No.
2: They're the ones that are telling us there's a mental health problem here, and the solution is to allow kids to cut off their body parts.
3: Yep.
2: And what's the mental health problem? They're all, so many of them are committing suicide, highest suicide rate. That's not coming from conservatives. That's coming from the liberals to defend them. And so they really don't care about people. And communist and socialist actually don't care about people. Because if your only goal was to ensure that more people have access to cheaper groceries, what would you do? You'd simply give them the cash to go.
3: Yep. If it was about benefiting certain people in society, then you would say, these are the people that need the help. This is who we're going to help, and we're going to help them directly.
2: And so there were two things that Kevin Mandani yesterday was, first off, announcing the people that they were going to go after, the properties and the people's name.
3: Yeah.
2: And you see what they came out and said, well, it's recorded by New York State that you announce who the taxes are going to affect, not the names.
3: Right.
2: Mamdani's doing that because he wants to put out the notice that you're evil and we're coming at you.
3: Right.
2: We're coming after you. And that's what communists do. It's the whole class warfare. Let's get the addresses. Let's get the names.
3: Specific targets, not in groups.
2: Right. Not in groups. Not a demographic.
3: Individuals. No. Naming them.
2: Yep. So that came out yesterday because he wants you to believe that those people have somehow done something wrong by gaining that wealth, and therefore he's justified in doing it. And then he sort of wishes to mock them, and I'm coming after your money. Well, that's going to keep those people in town.
3: Yeah.
2: And then the same here with the grocery stores. He's lying to you by not fully explaining the economics of a government grocery store versus the economics of a private sector grocery store.
3: Mm-hmm.
2: He can't compete. The business model is not better. It is simply government taking money, as communists and socialists have to do. They take money from other people by force in order to tell you that you get the benefit, but don't worry, those people are evil, and so it justifies giving you this benefit because those people are evil and must have done something wrong.
3: Right.
2: It's the entire class warfare. It's being packaged the same way that it's communism and socialism has always been packaged, but the thing they have to do, they have to lie. Now, meanwhile, this has been a big story. We didn't get to it like the last two or three days. I've seen it, the latest Internal Revenue Service migration data and the money going with it. The latest Internal Revenue Service migration data shows billions of dollars in taxpayer wealth is flowing to Texas, while census figures show the state's largest metropolitan areas continue to outpace much of the country in population growth, strengthening a decades-long shift in America's economic center of gravity. What's more, Texas is not relying on a single boom town. Dallas-Fort Worth added more residents than any metropolitan area in the country over the past 15 years. Over the past year. While Houston, Austin, and San Antonio also ranked in the top 10 of the nation's fastest growing metropolitan areas. This unusual situation gives Texas multiple engines of economic growth, providing businesses with a larger labor pool, diversified industries, and a broader customer base than states anchored by a single dominant city. The population boom has been accompanied by an influx of wealth. IRS migration data analyzed by the Tax Foundation show that the Lone Star State gained more than $5 billion in adjusted gross income from interstate movers, while California and New York recorded multi-billion dollar losses. Capital flows where there is confidence, Texas Association of Business Chief Policy Officer previously told Fox News Digital. And right now there is a tremendous amount of confidence in Texas. The tax structure and predictable regulatory environment continues to attract business and investment from other states, helping to reinforce economic momentum. While Florida attracted the nation's largest influx of taxpayer wealth and South Carolina posted the strongest inbound migration rate, Texas stood out, but that's rate, but not people, by the way. Texas stood out by combining billions in new taxable income with rapid growth across Dallas, Fort Worth, Houston, Austin, and San Antonio. Mm. Economists say the combination matters because higher income households bring spending, investment, entrepreneurship, and tax revenue that can accelerate job creation, fuel commercial development, and attract even more businesses over time. These forces can transform faster-growing metros into some of the nation's most influential economic hubs. You know what point we've gotten to, Eric? I thought about this the other day. Mm. I think we might have mentioned it at one point. Minimum wage doesn't matter anymore.
3: No.
2: I saw Bernie Sanders and some Democrats, minimum wage. Nobody talks about minimum
3: Nobody's
2: wage.
3: Nobody's talking about that anymore.
2: Nobody talks about it because it's, you know, what is the wage companies have to pay based on supply and demand?
3: Right.
2: You know, and I saw Bernie Sanders wrote the other day, it's still the national minimum wage is $7.25. Doesn't matter. Doesn't matter if it's 20 bucks in New York, it's $7.25. In Texas, does it matter?
3: Right.
2: Is anybody paying $7.25?
3: I don't know of anybody paying that. I'd love to see the percentage of employers paying that.
2: Right.
3: Or people making that.
2: And it might be a training job. I'll pay and teach in this, an internship, or something like that.
3: I mean, my granddaughters are, my three oldest are in the workforce, and they're working as they go through college. And they're making, I mean, they were making $15, $20 an hour, and that wasn't enough.
2: Yeah.
3: So they went on to other jobs.
2: Yep.
3: And they're making now closer to $25, $30 an hour at those other jobs.
2: Going to college.
3: And they're going to college.
2: And it just, it took long enough to allow it to grow. I mean, remember, that used to be an issue. When I see it happen now, it goes nowhere. You think about it, that was really the ultimate in class warfare.
3: Right.
2: You're paying $7.25 an hour. That won't buy anything. Well, nobody's really making $7.25 an hour
3: right
2: in the state of Texas because the economy is growing so fast. It's very diversified, the economy that we have. It's not just oil anymore.
3: Right.
2: Well, it hasn't always been. I mean, oil has been a major influx. You could look at the 80s and things like that, but we've diversified.
3: In an energy state, I mean, if you think about it, there's always going to have to be that support, and there's going to have to be, if it's an energy state, they brought up, in fact, here, the regulatory environment means it's a predictable regulatory environment, which means companies know that they can invest long term. They know that it's not going to change in 4 years or in 2 years. It's not going to change. That this regulatory environment is going to be in place for them to be able to make a greater profit. And when that happens, people come here and they're still, I mean, right now, if you want to work in the DFW area, if you want a job, you can go to work.
2: Oh, yeah.
3: And it with zero experience, you can go to work. And those are the things that people look at. You know, this all these promises of what government is going to do and everything else, there's still a few people out there that talk about this, but you know, we were joking about the basic monthly income when that was talked about, $1,000 a month. I'm like, are you kidding me? That wouldn't go anywhere. Now it would have to be $5,000 a month. You know, for you to even get anybody's attention. The point being right. is, where do people, they understand in order to get ahead or get to a better level, I'm going to have to move. I'm going to have to get a better job. I'm going to have to get an education. I'm going to have to do this. I can't rely on the government to get there.
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10: I don't know about you, but my social media feeds are flooded with lotions and potions and gadgets, all promising to unlock different components of longevity. But if you log off, take a step back from all the hype, you'll find that the actual keys to a longer, healthier life are hiding in plain sight. There are four of them. Number one, nutrition. The Mediterranean diet really is the gold standard. Number two, exercise. You should be getting 150 minutes of moderate intensity exercise or 75 minutes of vigorous intensity exercise every week, plus strength training and stretching. Number three, sleep. Sleep is when your body and your brain repair themselves. You should be getting 7 to 9 hours a night. And finally, number four, often gets forgotten, socialization. It's not a bonus. It's a necessity for a healthy life, finding a sense of community, purpose, and belonging. I'm Dr. Sanjay Gupta, helping you live a better life.
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2: We are Red Eye Radio. He's Eric Carlin. I'm Gary McNamara. The other thing the census number shows, and why they talk about Texas, about the population growth, but the adjusted gross income of the people moving here, that's what's really doing it. Higher household incomes can contribute disproportionately to consumer spending, investment, and local tax collections.
3: Yeah.
2: That's the other thing, too.
3: Right.
2: Because we have a almost every state has a progressive tax, whether it's, you know, whether it's a property tax,
3: mm-hmm.
2: more expensive the home, the sales more you
3: tax.
2: Pay in it, sales tax, whatever, because mm-hmm. you're buying more. Early federal estimates show Texas wasn't just adding residents. It was becoming wealthier on a per-person basis. Despite adding roughly 419,000 residents in 2025, more than any other state, Texas economic output climbed to about $2.9 trillion, while per capita GDP continues to rise, suggesting the state's economy was becoming more productive rather than simply larger because mm-hmm. more people are here
3: mm-hmm.
2: and therefore working. So
3: yeah.
2: it's not just that companies are coming and people are coming. It's that the wealth of those people coming in is greater and continues to be greater than average and continues to grow, which means more people are becoming more wealthier. That is the whole per capita GDP going up. And that's what you want in an economy.
3: That's the expansion of that wealth and that we've talked about for years. And again, it lifts all boats. You know, when you have more industry coming here, then you need, you know, the people moving here, the employees that are going to move here or that are going to be here for those jobs are going to want more things. They're going to need more. It's the service industry benefiting, you know, and all of that. And that's what you want. That's the kind of policies, those are the kind of policies you want in place in any state because they're a predictive model for industry in general, and they can make long-term plans as corporations often need to do.
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21: Two world leaders in the middle of conflicts go to the White House. I'm Dave Anthony, Fox News. First up in a little over 3 hours, it's Ukraine's president discussing not just the war with Russia. Volodymyr Zelensky plans to show President Trump Russia's been helping Iran target American troops in the U.S. conflict.
22: Ukraine says it struck an Iranian ship in the Caspian Sea that was carrying military cargo, highlighting the growing Russia-Iran partnership and eliciting anger from Iran's foreign minister. Quote, what the freeloader in Kyiv did cannot go unanswered.
21: That's Fox's Jennifer Griffin. And when Zelensky leaves, it's Israeli Prime Minister Benjamin Netanyahu's turn to meet with President Trump.
23: The pair are expected to discuss the war in Iran and the next steps forward in this conflict. We know the New York Post reports that Netanyahu will share intelligence with the president about Pickaxe Mountain next to the Natanz nuclear facility.
21: That's Fox's Trey Yingston, Tel Aviv. For the fourth straight night, there were no U.S. attacks on Iran following 13 straight days of bombing. The president told a rally in Michigan.
24: We're beating the hell out of them, but we'll see how it turns out. Right now, there are very friendly negotiations going on.
21: And oil prices are down again today, about 3% after spiking back up during the resumed fighting. The price of the gas pump is down a penny this morning. Both Zelensky and Netanyahu will also attend a funeral today for late Senator Lindsey Graham at Washington National Cathedral, where President Trump will speak. Before that, Graham's casket will arrive at the U.S. Capitol this morning for a ceremony. In Seattle, they keep searching for a third possible suspect in Sunday night's shooting at a food festival that sent panicked people running and left three people dead, four wounded.
25: We now know that at least two people exchanged gunfire outside the Seattle Center Armory. One is in custody, and a second has been identified as the 19-year-old deceased man.
21: That's Seattle Mayor Katie Wilson. The accused shooter in custody is 15 years old. 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
21: The Trump-Netanyahu meeting this morning to discuss the Iran conflict comes after Iran hanged two more people in a public display to further crack down on anti-government protests that raged back in January.
38: Abulfazi Sepahi Bajani and Amir Hussein Safari Hossein Abadi were charged with taking part in the killing of security force members. The pair, the latest in a surge of executions linked to huge anti-regime protests that swept Iran at the start of the year. In June alone, 109 people, including three women, were put to death, most on charges related to political unrest. United Nations experts have condemned a recent hearing in which 12 young men all received a death sentence. Courtroom proceedings were closed, and there have been reports of ill treatment and a lack of access to legal counsel. Jonathan Savage, Fox News.
21: Under much different circumstances and not for public display, Two men will also be put to death here in the U.S. today in Florida.
1: It would be the first time in nearly a decade that a state has carried out two executions in a single day. An ex-cop convicted in the murder of a young girl and an octogenarian are scheduled to be executed. The 80-year-old inmate convicted of the 1986 killing of his ex-girlfriend's parents would be the second oldest inmate put to death in U.S. history. Florida Governor Ron DeSantis has been stepping up executions over the past 18 months. Gary Baumgarten, Fox News.
21: Another plea from Savannah Guthrie to whoever kidnapped her mother, who remains missing.
2: I'm asking you, begging you, to do the right thing now.
21: The Today Show co-hosted an Instagram video. Her mother, Nancy Guthrie, was abducted from her Arizona home nearly 6 months ago, and there's still no person of interest in the police investigation. An earthquake shook up Japan, hitting Kumamoto about 500 miles south of Tokyo. The USGS says the magnitude 6.8. No reports of major damage. A tsunami advisory issued. On Wall Street, stock futures are mixed. I'm Dave Anthony. This is Fox News.
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5: I don't know about you, but my social media feeds are flooded with lotions and potions and gadgets, all promising to unlock different components of longevity. But if you log off, take a step back from all the hype, you'll find that the actual keys to a longer, healthier life are hiding in plain sight. There are four of them. Number one, nutrition. The Mediterranean diet really is the gold standard. Number two, exercise. You should be getting 150 minutes of moderate intensity exercise or 75 minutes of vigorous intensity exercise every week, plus strength training and stretching. Number three, sleep. Sleep is when your body and your brain repair themselves. You should be getting 7 to 9 hours a night. And finally, number four often gets forgotten, socialization. It's not a bonus. It's a necessity for a healthy life, finding a sense of community, purpose, and belonging. I'm Dr. Sanjay Gupta, helping you live a better life.
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0: VNN. I'm Dale Jackson. I am thrilled to be here with you. Thank you very much for joining us. And some pretty interesting things have happened over the weekend. The Iran-United States conflict has taken yet another pause. Yes, that's right. Another pause. That's right. They have decided, hey, we're gonna stop trying to kill each other for right now and see if we can work on getting some sort of long-lasting peace. This, of course, was after Donald Trump had decided that he was not going to take any more of this. He was going to finish the job. This is also after... Are you ready? Get ready. This is after Ukraine hit a bunch of boats. At least one boat. I don't say a bunch. That's all right. A boat of Iran's in the Caspian Sea. So, yeah, that's what we need. A broadening of this. That's good. That's good. That's good. That's good. So we'll get into all of that. We also have the mainstream media smelling their own farts right now, and they just cannot get enough of that because they are all beside themselves because Donald Trump decided to take a shot at doing some insult comedy, and the targets did not like beating the targets for once. So now we are all very upset that Donald Trump used a joke that I have been using for it seems like 2 years. Bugsy, did you see Donald Trump's stealing material? Did you see this over the weekend?
1: No, I didn't.
0: Yes, he told a joke at the Correspondents' Dinner about how Caitlin Clark looks like Dylan Mulvaney. I've been doing that joke for years. I've been doing it for years. And I'm just like, I don't even understand this. What are they mad about? I've been told that Dylan Mulvaney is a beautiful woman. So Caitlin Collins, Alabama shame, Caitlin Collins should be ecstatic about this comparison. This accurate comparison, by the way. Okay, I mean, just keep that in mind. It is an accurate comparison. But she should be ecstatic about this. Because, again, have I not been told repeatedly how beautiful Caitlin Clark is? I keep saying Caitlin Clark. Here I go. Dylan Mulvaney is? Haven't I been told that? I swear that I have. And now I'm being told that it's an insult to be told that you look like her? I don't know if I'm supposed to believe this because I've been told that trans women are women and therefore all women are beautiful. And I don't know. So are we acknowledging that Caitlin Collins is not attractive? Because I think Caitlin Collins is fairly attractive. But she does have a very, very, very, very close similarity at times to Dylan Mulvaney. Okay, so I'm just sitting here wondering, am I supposed to be upset that Donald Trump made the joke, or am I supposed to be mad at the media for getting mad about it? I don't know. I don't know the answer to that. All I do know is this. How dare someone do something at some point in time? And boy, am I mad about it because the media has decided that they're very upset about this. And hilariously, they are now, I just don't know if we should continue this Correspondents' Dinner. Guys, don't. Nobody cares. Nobody outside of D.C. has ever cared about this. This is you guys getting together as a bunch of self-righteous dorks and sitting around and talking about yourselves. And then either deciding who the targets are, that it is the sickest burn that ever happened, or an inappropriate thing that should never happen again. I would be fine with it never happening again. Okay? Just don't do it. Here's what you do. You cancel the event for the rest of Donald Trump's presidency, and then when a Democrat gets in office again, you come back and you talk about how wonderful it is that you can do it again without the mean man without the mean man in the White House, okay? Okay? Please, just get in there and make this all about yourself, okay? Throw your little temper tantrums. Go completely nuts. That's completely fine. I appreciate it. I mean, listen to these people talk about themselves. It is fantastic. It is fantastic. Brian Stelter wrote this. This is very interesting. Max Wetland's column. Oh, you know, good old Matt Wetland. We all know who that guy is. In an annual dance that has gotten increasingly tiresome for some of the White House press corps, some of whom are ready to heed Baker's advice, CNN staff in particular are livid about comments that President Trump made about anchor Caitlin Collins. CNN execs and leadership have attended the dinner and participated in the annual festivities, partly as an opportunity to celebrate the network's hardworking journalists and partly to avoid the optics of making a political statement by not going. But following Friday's dinner, some network leaders internally discussed the possibility of scaling back the network's presence at the dinner next year or skipping it altogether if it's going to be a platform for making crude remarks at their employees' expenses. Do you guys remember that you've been saying for years, that the reason why Donald Trump even ran for president is because people were making fun of him at this event? Do you not remember that? They're also very upset about this. Let me turn this up a little bit and give you guys an opportunity to hear a little bit better here. But there was this as well. Okay, you're not hearing that? Okay, no, someone's been messing with my stuff back here, so we're going to have to figure out exactly what's been going on. I blame Yaffe for coming back here and playing with my stuff. Let's try it this way.
1: Okay, but we are all doing good together. That's why tonight, to show just how much I care about the press, and I want to save your ratings, I'm pleased to announce my intention to, and this is somewhat of a scoop, my intention to run for a fourth term as President of the United States. I will be doing that. I will be having an official. In fact, I think I have. Yeah. I won three times. Now I'm going to do it again. Thank you.
0: And he puts on a Trump 2020 hat. You'll notice the crowd does not laugh at any of this because they are incapable of understanding that he's making fun of them. And he's mocking them because they're worried about him running for the third term. So what do they do instead? They freak out that he's running for a third term. I mean, these are the most humorless people you could possibly find. I don't particularly find Donald Trump to be all that amusing in this instance. This isn't really his venue. Insult comedy he is good at. Yes, I will agree there. But in this case, those people were never going to give him a laugh. And sometimes part of the funny thing is people laughing at themselves. Well, that's not going to happen here because these people are self-important tools. Speaking of self-important tools, when we come back, I am going to take a moment of personal privilege to slam someone who I have absolutely no respect for and think it is absolutely hilarious what is happening to his life because he has been nothing but a tool as long as I've seen him in existence. It is maybe an Alabama football story, but it's a kind of funny one and also sad one. And there's some commentary to be made about gambling and a bunch of other things as well in the state of Alabama, which I will tie together with a pathetic loser who was a radio washout and currently working for the University of Alabama's NIL program and decided he thought it would be a good idea to spend his Friday, maybe Thursday, trying to find a $100 prostitute in Shelby County. Stay tuned for that.
2: Dale Jackson.
3: A better life with Dr. Sanjay Gupta.
4: They say consistency is key, but sometimes you just got to switch it up. A new study out of Harvard School of Public Health found that varying your exercise routine could add years to your life. What exercise someone did didn't matter much. What did matter was that all the exercises together worked all the muscle groups in their body. Now, an added benefit to changing things up is it can help you push through the plateau effect. That's when your body gets so efficient at doing something that you actually stop getting better at it. And we know from previous research that specializing in any one sport at a young age can make someone actually more prone to injury. And as experts we talk to point out, even elite athletes switch up things with their workouts, making sure to target strength, cardio, flexibility, balance, and doing that every single week. I'm Dr. Sanjay Gupta, helping you live a better life.
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Bill Jackson here with you. Thank you very much for joining us. Thank you so much for your time today and every day you're willing to spend it with us. It is pretty amusing stuff going on here. I got to tell you, I'm just going to be honest with you. I'm going to speak to you truthfully and honestly. Okay, you ready here? Aaron Suttles is a loser. Okay, there is no other way to put this. He has always been a loser. He will always be a loser. You used to hear him on Three Man Front on Jocks Huntsville. He was a tool then. He was a tool on social media. He was a colleague of mine. Never really met with him or did anything with him. But man, his interactions with me on social media were so incredibly lame. It was pathetic. But the saddest thing I've ever seen is this guy who on social media, his tag post is him standing around a bunch of cheerleaders and saying, "I don't know what to do with my hands." Well, keep them out of your wallet where you're trying to pull $100 out to buy a whore, you pathetic loser. If you scroll down on his post after you see that he blocked me, you will see a picture of him holding his son and saying that his son's birth was the best thing that ever happened to him. Well, now his son will know that his dad is a pathetic loser. Because the guy who was involved in Yay Alabama's NIL program was apparently running around in Shelby County trying to buy $100 prostitutes. Which, by the way, come on, man. What are we doing here? What are we doing? You're married. You're a married man. You're a married guy. And you're stepping out on your wife for a $100 prostitute? I don't know what's more embarrassing. The fact that you got busted trying to buy a prostitute or that you only had $100 to do it. And there are people coming to his defense upset with how the media is framing this because they're saying it's a human trafficking arrest, which of course means they don't understand what's going on with the story. But I'm going to be more than happy to fill it in here for you, okay? It's a human trafficking investigation because you see what happens is these guys who buy prostitutes, okay, whether they're 49-year-old failed radio hosts or 49-year-old failed content creators or 49-year-old failed husbands or whatever they are, the fact of the matter is when they go out and they buy prostitutes, that increases the demand for prostitutes. And these prostitutes are not just people who wake up one day in Shelby County and be like, "Oh, I think I'll go sell myself for $100 on the corner." I mean, there's some of that. But there's also a lot of it that is straight up human trafficking, meaning bringing them from across the border, abducting them from elsewhere, holding them and using their drug addiction or straight up violence, threats of violence, and all sorts of other control in order to get them to have sex with losers like Aaron Suttles of Yay Alabama. Now, formerly of the Tuscaloosa News, formerly of The Athletic, formerly of Jocks Radio, all those things. But this loser, and I mean loser, absolute loser, is not to be pitied. But if you read on social media, there are plenty of people who are like, "I just don't know if referring to this as human trafficking is really something that they should be doing. I'm not sure I get it because all he did was try to buy a prostitute. He wasn't actually doing any human trafficking." Now, look, if you need to come to the defense of this guy, might be more power to you. You've got to do what you got to do. But without guys like Aaron Suttles chasing prostitutes and doing what he was doing, then there is no market for bringing in underage girls or women who are addicted to drugs or others that are being held against their will. And there just seems to be this amoral idea that there is no real victim here. Because after all, old Aaron Suttles was just looking for a $100 piece of strange in Shelby County. But there's a much broader issue to all of this and what happens when people do this.
So, no, I reject the premise outright that this isn't really that big of a deal. It is an absolutely humongous deal. It is a humongous deal, and it is a deal that we are creating solely because guys, and yes, that's you. You guys are the ones responsible for this. Guys feel like it's a victimless crime now to do this because we've been convinced sex work is actually work. Don't you guys understand that? That sex work is real work? And this is what we're looking at here. The degradation of our society leads to this kind of stuff. And we view people as less than human because of this. Oh, Dale, should you really be out here calling these people whores? I mean, they are whores, but there are no whores involved in any of this. Keep in mind that not only is Aaron Suttle a pathetic loser who is trying to buy sex for $100. I mean, not only was that happening, but he was doing it with an undercover cop. Okay, this was part of a sting operation to arrest these guys. So that tells you, and I just, again, think about this. In Shelby County alone, on one day, there were 15 guys trying to buy sex. Okay, that's a problem. Oh, but if we just legalize it, everything would be fine. Yes, that's right. Letting Aaron Suttles get what he wants out of this is definitely the way to look at it. Why don't we let him out and make him a hero? We'll have Aaron Suttles Day, the guy who exposed the absolute injustice that is our current laws against buying and selling human beings. That's what we're supposed to. I'm less irritated with Aaron Suttles. Aaron Suttles is a loser. I mean, he is what he is. Everyone knows it. Anyone who's ever heard, read, or thought about Aaron Suttles knows that he's a pathetic loser. No one's surprised by that. It's just what he is. But he represents a much bigger problem. And that is this idea that all the things we do that are terrible don't really matter. Same thing with gambling. Well, if we just made it more legal, it wouldn't be that big of a problem. We just tax it. No, all you're doing is making it, is creating more of it and putting the state seal of approval on it. What do you care if Aaron Suttles is trying to buy prostitutes? I don't know. I think it's kind of pathetic. I mean, do I care about his marriage? No.

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1: Fox News, I'm CJ Papa. President Trump welcomes Israel's Prime Minister Benjamin Netanyahu to the White House today. Fox's Trey Yanks in Tel Aviv.
2: The pair are expected to discuss the war in Iran and the next steps forward in this conflict. We know the New York Post reports that Netanyahu will share intelligence with the president about Pickaxe Mountain next to the Natanz nuclear facility. Israel's leader is in town for the memorial ceremony for the late Senator Lindsey Graham.
1: The late senator dying earlier this month from a heart issue. President Trump, as well as Ukraine's President Zelensky, will attend the funeral. Michigan's primary next Tuesday. Last night, a big debate.
3: Abdul Al-Sayed and Representative Haley Stevens went back and forth over personal attacks, foreign policy, like stances on Israel, and campaign funding.
1: They are battling for the Democratic spot to run for U.S. Senator. 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
5: I don't know about you, but my social media feeds are flooded with lotions and potions and gadgets, all promising to unlock different components of longevity. But if you log off, take a step back from all the hype, you'll find that the actual keys to a longer, healthier life are hiding in plain sight. There are four of them. Number one, nutrition. The Mediterranean diet really is the gold standard. Number two, exercise. You should be getting 150 minutes of moderate intensity exercise or 75 minutes of vigorous intensity exercise every week, plus strength training and stretching. Number three, sleep. Sleep is when your body and your brain repair themselves. You should be getting 7 to 9 hours a night. And finally, number four, often gets forgotten, socialization. It's not a bonus. It's a necessity for a healthy life, finding a sense of community, purpose, and belonging. I'm Dr. Sanjay Gupta, helping you live a better life.
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7: 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And I'll ask the questions you only dream of other interviewers asking. 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

0: Dale Jackson here with you. Thank you very much for joining us. Thank you so much for your time today and every single day you spend it with us. We appreciate you bearing with us here today and bearing with me because, I'm a little bit of a frustrated guy. I'm sitting here in a complete flop sweat. Flop sweat's not the right term, but I am drenched in sweat. But I am thrilled to be here with you. Thank you so much for your time. And listen, I complain and whine and bitch like about this, but I got the easiest job in the world. I can't really complain. So if I got to do a little bit of hard work every now and then, that's okay with me.
1: Wait, what? You just said that anti-AI individuals are saying that we are draining the oceans and that makes them upset? I thought they were afraid that climate change is going to flood the coasts with rising sea levels. Looks like a win, everyone.
0: I think what you mean, a win-win for everyone? Possibly so, but remember this. Democrats don't actually believe anything they say. Okay, just keep that in mind. Every single situation is its own situation. Nothing matters outside of that situation that is currently taking place. Okay? Nothing else matters outside of that situation. Okay? So what you said yesterday doesn't matter. What you say tomorrow doesn't matter. It is solely about that one conversation you're having in that one moment at that one point in time. And that is all that matters. Okay? That is all that matters. Okay? So just keep that much in mind. Like, remember, Dylan Mulvaney is a beautiful woman. Until you say Caitlin Collins looks like her, then all of a sudden you're making fun of Caitlin Collins' appearance.
1: Yes, Dale. Dylan Mulvaney is a beautiful woman, and Caitlin Collins is a handsome man with an incredible jawline.
0: Thank you. I'm sure they both appreciate that. Listen, I've seen Caitlin Collins in person. She is a perfectly attractive woman. There's no question about it, but she does favor Dylan Mulvaney. In a lot of ways. Okay, so I'm sorry. Donald Trump made a funny joke. And the reason you know it's funny is because they are so mad about it. Okay, I mean, just all you have to do is look at that and you will understand. Okay, that's all you got to do. That's all you got to do is look at how mad they are and you will see whether it landed or not. And plus, remember I said Democrats don't believe anything they say? Look at how they talk about this kind of stuff. Look at how they discuss it. They tell you, oh, I can't believe you're mocking someone's appearance. It's like, guys, could you imagine Donald Trump whining about somebody mocking his appearance? I mean, there's an entire genre and a mockery point, a meme, I guess you would call it a mockery point. How old am I? There's an entire mockery point, young men. There is an entire genre around the idea that Donald Trump is Orange Man bad. Right? Am I wrong about that? Isn't that like an entire point of view that Orange Man bad at all times? People make fun of that because they're so crazy and they say, he's orange. Like, isn't that something they do? Yes, it's something they do. Which means in order to do that, what do you have to do? Well, you have to point out that the dude's orange. And they mock him all the time. Why are they mad about it? And again, I just want people to know that if I think Caitlin Collins is a beautiful man, or excuse me, is as beautiful as a transgender woman, gotta get this right, then that's a compliment to both of them. So really, Donald Trump is complimenting them. This is every woman is beautiful. Every woman that says she's a woman is a woman. And golly gee, if you say otherwise, you're wrong. Okay, fine. You are as beautiful as Dylan Mulvaney. How dare you? How dare you say such things?
1: No human trafficking if there were no illegal consumers.
0: That is a comment about the Aaron Suttle case, a radio washout, complete loser, and a guy who is spending $100 on a prostitute in Shelby County. I mean, Bugsy, am I wrong to focus on the $100 part? I mean, again, I'm not a purveyor of prostitutes. It's not something that I'm interested in. I can already hear my wife complaining at me. I don't want to pay another woman to do it. So it doesn't really make much sense for me. It's one of the reasons why I don't cheat on my wife. Why would I want to have two women unhappy with me all the time? But $100 seems like quite a bargain. That's like going to the dollar store. Like you're
2: what
0: not
2: if a dollar store prostitute.
0: Yeah, I mean, that's it. Just
2: well,
0: doesn't
2: the prices are up now at Dollar Tree, so it should be like a dollar, like $125 maybe.
0: But also think about inflation.
2: Yeah,
0: this $100 prostitute, like 5 years ago, was probably like a $50 prostitute.
2: Same with like 20, I mean, the infl- maybe.
0: Yeah. I mean, come on. Is a $50 Shelby County prostitute worth your marriage? Your job? Your career? Good Lord. Well, I mean, if you don't really have a career and you're a bad take enthusiast, I guess that's really not really all that much to worry about. But man, the last post, one of his pinned tweets is, I don't know where to put my hands. Keep them to yourself, Aaron. Keep them to yourself.
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0: Live local Michael Yaffe. How many of you just realized my first name was Mike? How many of you are just hearing that for the first time? Apparently a lot of you. Welcome back to the Dale Jackson Show. Dale Jackson is having to fix things, so he asked me to take over, which I'm glad to do. I'm glad to be here as well. And, of course, I usually take over at 9 a.m. anyway during the Yaffe program. We'll have a lot to talk about during that show as well, so you want to stay with me until about 11 a.m., but you should just keep WVNN on all day long. A bunch of you are weighing in on the Scout Pest Control WVNN Hot Take text line today. 866-494-9866, 866-494-WVNN. We're talking about flock cameras. And I didn't know this was like a big issue, but you know, I just Googled it and I read you in the last segment, like the AI explanation of it. But there are a bunch of stories on this, like this one. And I, like I said, I didn't know this was a big thing, but apparently, according to The Guardian, it says inside the growing vigilante movement to knock out flock surveillance cameras. So not only are these cameras like everywhere now, and they're spying on your cars and license plates, and they're being misused by police officers, but apparently there's already a vigilante movement. You know, it's like Batman, I guess. Is that what, maybe the Punisher?
1: Are you going to join cameras? Them? Yeah, it's Batman-like.
0: I don't know. No, I'm not. But it says, yeah, there's a whole movement. It says Nomark, as he is known on Instagram, has already gained an online following of hundreds of thousands for posting videos of himself wearing a black mask and taking on small-time vigilante missions, breaking up fights outside a bar and breaking into a refinery he believed was polluting the city really bad. And the Minnesota... Oh, I didn't even know this when I said that. The Minnesota Star Tribune dubbed him Minneapolis Batman. So apparently Minneapolis has a... Sounds like kind of a lame Batman, honestly. But Batman. And apparently he's taking on these cameras now.
1: How is he taking
0: these black cameras, which are hooked up to a rectangular solar panel and typically mounted on a pole, snap photos of passing vehicles and run the pictures against large databases. They have sparked nationwide backlash for pro-privacy critics who point to public records suggesting that these devices can help law enforcement keep tabs on specific license plates and people driving these cars. They can sweep in so many people's location from an innocent act in a public square, regardless of whether the target is a suspect in a crime or without a warrant, has led to fears of mass surveillance. So I'm asking people to weigh in on this, and people are very passionate. By the way, we are going to do 10 with Yaffe at the end of the show. So if you have any kind of random comment or question for me, maybe even Bugsy, or maybe if you have one for Dale, I'll just answer it for Dale. We'll do that. You can weigh in on the text line about that. We were talking about how maybe it could catch speeders, although I don't think it does, right, Bugsy?
1: I don't think so. I know it was proposed for it to, but really it just it just forms a database. It doesn't catch anything on its own. And then later on, if a crime is committed and they don't know where the guy is or they don't know who it was, they'll check the flock cameras around that area in that time. And they'll see, right, like, based on a description of a car or a license plate itself, they'll say, oh, yeah, this did happen there. And then they can track where they went from there.
0: Yeah, that's kind of what I suspected. Once you start using the cameras to say, yeah, charge someone with a speeding ticket or something, I'm guessing there would be constitutional issues there, which is probably why they can't do it. I mean, the Constitution still applies, if there's a camera.
1: Somebody somewhere is still going to commit that crime, though. I don't remember where it was, but somebody, I know that people have texted in saying that that somebody did use it for, like, to track their exes or something. I think it was somewhere in, like, Michigan or somewhere like that. It was somewhere up north. It was a cop that had done the same sort of thing, but he was actually tracking random people that he just kind of liked, and he ended up raping and killing them.
0: Oh.
1: So, yeah. I mean, abuse of it does exist. Absolutely.
0: I mean,
1: but
0: that should be the point, though.
1: There should be checks of, like, who has accessed this database. You should put a reason into why, maybe. Like, maybe they have to submit a reason to request it. It shouldn't be just free access
0: for
1: anyone.
0: More guardrails.
1: Yeah.
0: Like, on who can use it. It seems like a useful tool. Like, if somebody is on the loose and you're trying to track someone, or maybe a kid's missing or something, you're going to be glad that these cameras exist and can kind of track things.
1: Yeah, but the issues with it are so rare and mostly not going to ever happen. And if it does happen, it'll happen once or twice. But I mean, those are real issues.
0: You had made the point, cops can kind of already abuse their power.
1: Yeah, I mean, it's just giving them another avenue to.
0: Because, I mean, the Democrat Socialists want to abolish the police. But no, we're not going to do that. One person said this. Said, what makes you think the government's not spying on you anyway?
1: Yeah, exactly. They already know. Surely, you can see who's in a building using Wi-Fi. So,
0: surely there are flock cameras out already that you just don't know about, or is that too much of a conspiracy theory? Okay, so someone says they're already out there. Yeah,
1: the CCTV cameras can be used the same way.
0: Well, and that's what I was thinking. Aren't there already like other cameras out there?
1: Yeah, at least in cities. Yeah, downtown, I'm sure.
0: Yeah, so that's why I was kind of confused. I was like, what's the difference here? It sounds like maybe the technology is just more advanced. Is that what it is?
1: It's advanced, but it's more specialized as well.
0: Gotcha. Okay. Another person said this could equate to warrantless surveillance if the data is accessible to law enforcement. And that's one of the issues, the Minneapolis Batman, apparently. He brought that up.
1: That's why I think that they should have either a warrant or enough reason to suspect that they should be doing it. Like a kidnapping or something where they don't know who has done it, but a crime has been committed. Like an actual felony.
0: A cop can go to like certain places with probable cause.
1: Yeah.
0: So you just apply that kind of principle to the camera system.
1: Yeah.
0: Kind of makes sense. And I guess you'd have to type it in.
1: Probable cause with only certain crimes, though, you know?
0: Right.
1: But I think that is how it's supposed to be used. It's just a little bit easy for them to abuse it.
0: Yeah, and like you said, a cop could abuse probable cause anywhere, in his car, you know, if you wanted to. So there's always going to be abuse. It says, the problem is we don't know what they do with the data, another texter said. Do they use AI to generate your driving habits and sell it to your insurance or other business? If they knew when you were home, they can serve that child neglect warrant or something?
1: That is just a conspiracy theory that is absolute nonsense, honestly.
0: I mean, I've heard I haven't seen anything like that, but people, you know, you worry about
1: fear-mongering, honestly. If you hear that,
0: I mean, I guess it could happen in the future is what he's saying, but
1: it could happen. It's possible somebody could abuse it for that reason, but it's not currently happening, and generally you are not important enough to be tracked like that.
0: Now someone and they're disagreeing with you, Bugsy, said, yes, Yaffe, unlike Bugsy, there are a lot of people that are tired of the never-ending government overreach, especially with these flock cameras.
1: I mean, would you rather be aware of it with the flock cameras, or they're just going to do it anyways?
0: I mean, I think there could be enough pushback where some of these cities start taking them down. Who knows?
1: But then they're still just going to, I mean, our privacy is already violated in another way.
0: They would use CCTV, or they would, you know, it's kind of like what, with Guthrie and her mom and everything, and they were able to get the data from the doorbell camera. But I bet they probably wish there were flock cameras in that area.
1: Yeah, honestly.
0: Just saying. Another person said the flock camera patent says that it has facial recognition. The patent does. So maybe eventually it'll have facial recognition?
1: I mean, it would be helpful in movies. Like murders are committed and stuff like that.
0: Okay.
1: Do you want more murders solved, like more crimes like that solved, or do you just, you know, think that they're spying on you in particular and going to take your kids away for it just because you drive bad?
0: True, although I don't think that's what's happening.
1: No, it's not. That's one of the conspiracies that people are saying that, oh, it's going to happen because of this.
0: Okay. I mean, it sounds like you're pro-flock camera.
1: I'm not really. I don't like them, but there are benefits to it, and I also realize that I don't really commit crimes beyond speeding.
0: Well, that's exactly what someone texted. They said, perhaps if you don't want a ticket, don't speed.
1: Yeah, if you're really that worried, maybe you should just not commit a crime.
0: Yeah, another person said this. Said, I live in Nashville, Tennessee. Our Metro Council Board has approved funding for license plate readers 2 years ago. Our idiot mayor still will not answer questions about it and refuses to put them up. I don't mind it. If you get nothing to hide, then what are you scared of? Love the show. That was Mike from Nashville. Okay, so the mayor won't answer questions about it.
1: That's a little weird. I would want them to be as open and honest as they could be about what it's going to be used for and what protections there are in place about whether or not it could be abused.
0: Yeah, another person said it feels like the communist China, what's in China, the China system and the Communist Party there, that monitors citizens and gives them a social credit score. The flock system is too much civil surveillance.
1: What do you think your credit score is going to be? Your social credit score, Yaffe? What do you think it's going to be after these cameras are installed?
0: Oh, I don't know. My new fancy car is faster now. So
1: maybe you'll outrun them.
0: But the thing is, there, I mean, we could be worried about that stuff, but it's not happening. There is no social credit score happening in this country right now.
1: Imagine if you were falsely accused of a crime, you know you didn't do it, and then they didn't have these cameras, so they have no evidence that you didn't do it. But on your neighbor's camera, it looks like you did it. On the flock camera, they can prove that it wasn't.
0: Okay, that's a good point. That's a good point. There are pros and cons to this. There definitely are. Another person said this. They want to have one at the entrance of Lowe's in Madison?
1: Oh, wasn't somebody shot there? Or was that Lowe's? There was a Lowe's somebody was shot.
0: I was like trying to figure out what they're referencing.
1: I didn't think it was in our state,
0: though,
1: but it might have been.
0: Now, one person did say that, what do you think the ESG score system was a step toward? Now, ESG was scoring businesses, and that was a problem because it was based on social justice nonsense and all that stuff. So, but with there's actually been a pretty good successful backlash to some of that.
1: So if we use that system, if you just walk out and like right in front of the flock camera wearing like a pride shirt, you're good, right?
0: Yeah,
1: you're good.
0: Exactly.
1: Your ESG, your personal ESG score is up.
0: It, from everything I've seen, it's basically just tracking cars and license plates, and it puts it in a database, and eventually they can go back and use it, but it's not like there's someone constantly watching the cameras.
1: CCTV is a bit different. CCTV, typically, there is somebody watching it.
0: Right.
1: Cameras are independent. I mean, it means there are less requirements for cops to just be sitting somewhere waiting for somebody to commit a crime, you know?
0: Oh, that's true.
1: And if somebody does commit a crime and runs, they can at least follow them and see where they are.
0: Yeah. Wow. You're talking yourself into it. I do like that.
1: I am, accidentally.
0: You are really talking yourself into it. I think the technology, we're going to use technology for policing. We are newer technology, but there has to be a check on it. It's kind of like with the data center thing. There's some people who are just like, no AI. We don't want data centers. Well, that's unrealistic. We're going to have AI. We're going to have data centers. But there has to be a check. There has to be transparency. We should know what's going on. We should know how it affects the local community. It's basically transparency is the solution here, I think.
1: Yeah, require every cop to input their badge number and everything and a reason for accessing it.
0: And I think that's
1: completely reasonable. And have regular reviews
0: reasonable.
1: Of that.
0: I think that's reasonable. But you're never going to satisfy a lot of these people. You could implement all of those steps you just mentioned, Bugsy, and there will be a bunch of people not satisfied.
1: Those people will still be like, oh, they're tracking me. They're going to take my kids away because of this.
0: Yeah. If you want to weigh in, you can. We have the text line 866-494-9866. By the way, we're going to get to 10 with Yaffe. I guess we should say 10 with Yaffe and Bugsy.
1: 10 with them.
0: If you
1: have
0: any questions for me or Bugsy. Yeah, 10 with them. There you go. You have any questions for me or Bugsy? Or you know what? If you have a question for Dale, just ask me. I'll answer it for you. I'll give you his answer. I will stand in for Dale and tell you what he would say. Or I'll lie about it. We'll be back in a moment here on the Dale Jackson Show.
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4: Two world leaders discussing two American adversaries. I'm Dave Anthony, Fox News. That's what'll happen this morning at the White House, where Ukraine's President Volodymyr Zelensky will go first and not just talk about the war with Russia. Fox's Jennifer Griffin reports.
5: Zelensky says he will share evidence with President Trump. Russia is providing Iran satellite imagery of U.S. bases in the Middle East, helping Iran target U.S. troops.
4: And that Iran conflict will also be a big topic when Israel's Prime Minister Benjamin Netanyahu sits down with the president after a fourth straight night without bombing following 13 days of U.S. attacks. Fox's Trey Yinks monitoring from Tel Aviv.
6: Reports indicate Oman presented a proposal to Iran that would open the Strait of Hormuz. From July 24th to the 26th, 29 vessels passed through this critical waterway, according to international shipping data. President Trump indicated you can't bribe Iran to keep the strait open.
7: No, you can't bribe them. You got to beat them, and we're beating the hell out of them, but we'll see how it turns out.
4: Well, that was the president at a rally in Michigan. Later today, he'll speak at Lindsey Graham's funeral.
8: The casket carrying the late Senator Lindsey Graham will be brought into the Capitol Rotunda for a ceremony. This morning, congressional leaders are expected to speak. And while this event is closed to the public, it will be live streamed. He He will then be taken to the National Cathedral for a ceremony there at 2 o'clock.
4: That's Fox's Jessica Rosenthal. Zelensky and Netanyahu will attend that service. And later this evening, Zelensky will meet with senators to discuss Ukraine's battle against Russia. And Fox's Chad Pergram reports from the Capitol.
9: To honor Graham, the Senate will take a test vote tonight on a Russia sanctions bill. Graham secured a deal on sanctions just before he died.
10: We've got Russia down. And we're choking.
4: That is Republican Senator John Kennedy. Now, last night, senators gave preliminary approval for Jake Clayton to be the next director of national intelligence. That will set up a final confirmation vote for the Trump nominee later this week. 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
11: I love days like these at the pool, but my moderate to severe plaque psoriasis can sometimes take me out of the moment. 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
4: Well, back to President Trump at that rally in Michigan. He also spoke out again against socialism, which some progressive Democrats are backing ahead of the November elections.
7: This is a serious threat because they're going to give promise all sorts of things. In 1 year, the country will be absolutely bankrupt. You'll live in squalor. You'll live in fear.
13: At the General Motors Proving Grounds in Milford, Michigan, President Trump took in high-speed racing demonstrations. In a tour of factory floors before making his pitch to a packed assembly plant of auto workers.
7: There are more Americans working today in the United States of America than at any time in history. How about that? That's to me, that's a stat that's hard to beat.
13: The president also touted tariffs, including a 25% import tax on foreign cars. Polls show tariffs are not popular with voters, and President Trump's approval ratings on the economy are sliding. Jared Halpern, Fox News.
4: Well, there is some new concern in a new Fox News poll related to artificial intelligence.
14: 70% of voters opposing building data centers in their area, with just 30% approving. And while nearly 8 in 10 voters prefer slower data center construction, MAGA supporters and Republican men are more likely to prefer the rapid growth of AI data centers. More white college-educated women and liberal voters do not. Those who favor data centers cite economic benefits, including jobs and community investment, as well as technological benefits. Half of those who oppose data centers say environmental issues are their main concern. Jeff Manasso, Fox News.
4: Well, this morning, Federal Reserve policymakers gathered to assess the economy at a two-day meeting. It ends tomorrow. No interest rate change is expected. On Wall Street, Dow futures are up, but NASDAQ futures are down. I'm Dave Anthony, and this is Fox News.
15: A better life with Dr. Sanjay Gupta.
16: There are lots of things you can measure to get an idea of how healthy you are at any given moment. Temperature, heart rate, blood pressure, just to name a few. But how about how healthy you will be and how long you're likely to live? According to a new study out of the University at Buffalo, two simple strength tests are pretty accurate at predicting longevity in older women. One is hand grip strength, and the other is how quickly people can stand up from a seated position without using their arms. By the way, I remember interviewing former President Jimmy Carter when he was quite old and being really impressed how he just popped out of the chair without using his arms. Not a lot of older people can actually do that. But I think the message here is that maintaining strength as you age is going to help you perform everyday activities, but also help you avoid injury and stay independent. I'm Dr. Sanjay Gupta, helping you live a better life.
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0: BNN. Neil Jackson here with you. Thank you very much for being here. Thank you so much for your time today. And I gotta tell you, I am thrilled to be back in my seat today. But I also have to tell you, yesterday, if you were listening, you may have seen this, I had to abandon my post in order to play janitor at the station. Had a massive water damage issue that I had to deal with during the show. And I can tell you honestly, I've never felt as if I was 47 years old until today. Now, Bugsy, you may agree with this or not. You're a young lady. Sorry, a young they, them. And I don't want to insult you. I don't want to insult you. But would you say I live like an average 47-year-old man?
1: No, absolutely not. You act like you're my age.
0: Yeah. Yeah. And I feel like I am sometimes. And it's all faking the funk. You know, you gotta fake it a little bit. Like saying the words fake the funk, that kind of gives away my age. But the reality is, I am a 47-year-old man, and I very much feel like a 47-year-old. I felt fine yesterday. I went home afterwards. I worked out. I did like some stuff. I was good to go. And I got up this morning, and I literally had to reach over and grab the side of the bed in order to pull myself up. Now, I still went and ran 3 miles, but it hurt the whole time, so there's that. But, no, 4 miles. I ran 4 miles, excuse me. But it still hurt, and, yeah, I don't know. Bugsy, I know you heard me right before we came on down the hallway. You heard me sneeze, right?
1: And then yell after it?
0: Did you hear what I yelled afterwards?
1: I didn't hear what you yelled.
0: It was an expletive. That's for sure. It was definitely an expletive. So, as we see people in the building this morning, let's ask them if we have any aspirin. Okay, let's see if we can work that out, because the upper left side of my back is killing me. I was always told lift with your back. That was what I was always told.
1: Quick snapping, twisting motion. That's what I've always been told.
0: That's it. And yesterday, me and Grant were playing around. We do a little like karate kick each other and stuff. And I kicked his hand, and every single one of his knuckles popped. He was not happy about that. So we are having a quite the day here at the Jackson household. So, I hope everyone else is doing fine. We are, but I mean, look, again, listen to what I'm complaining about. I had to do a little manual labor yesterday, and now I'm sore about it. Okay, that's about it. But I still get to sit here and talk on the radio and talk to you guys and have a great time. And I am I'm happy to be here. So thank you very much for this opportunity. You guys are more than welcome to weigh in and voice your opinions on anything, including whether or not I am, in fact, an old man. And I am perfectly okay with that. You can get in at 866-494-WVNN. That is the ScoutPestControl.com WVNN hot take text line. You can jump in right there at 866-494-WVNN. And I got to tell you, listen. This Dylan Mulvaney story is actually my favorite story I think I've seen in quite some time. Just think about this. You have Caitlin Collins, who is an anchor on CNN, who I have been saying for years looks like Dylan Mulvaney. And now Donald Trump has done it. And then Caitlin Collins takes to social media and posts an Eleanor Roosevelt quote. Does anyone know why the Eleanor Roosevelt quote is important here? I think Caitlin Collins is telling us something by using that quote. I have a theory. I don't want to jump out of school here real quick, but so I'm going to kind of float it out there. I have a theory, and I'm wondering if anyone else shares my theory. So why do you think that we should be talking about Or why do you think she used Eleanor Roosevelt? Why do you think she used Eleanor Roosevelt in particular? So we'll come back to that in a second. I give you that opportunity. You can answer that question for me if you want. Don't forget Coleman Furniture Market, free speech phone lines as well, 866-494-9866. You may think, well, this Dylan Mulvaney, Caitlin Collins thing is a little silly. Exactly right. It is silly. It's absolutely silly. But it's insult comedy, and it's a joke. And I personally, I'm not a big fan of this particular thing that Donald Trump does here. I think it's a little bit beneath the president of the United States. But, I mean, what are we going to do here? It's like, I really wish the president wouldn't do this thing he does all the time, every day, all the time. I mean, I don't operate in this little dream scenario here where we all pretend that Donald Trump's a different guy than he is. You just accept that he is exactly what you know he is, okay? So that's fine. That's fine. But Caitlin Collins, and somebody got it right. Somebody got it right. The reason the Eleanor Roosevelt quote is interesting is because Eleanor Roosevelt also looked like a man. That was a good quote on her part. I believe she was trolling. So Caitlin Collins, you got us on this one. But Caitlin Collins is supposed to be like this strong, brave, independent woman who is not going to take any guff from anyone. And they go ahead and put her on The Daily Show. Like, what is her reasoning for being on The Daily Show last night? Why? Oh, because solely she was attacked by Donald Trump. That's it. And then listen to this. Listen to this response from Dylan Mulvaney.
2: Let me ask you a question.
3: Go on.
2: How was your weekend? What'd you do? Anything fun?
3: It was good. It was quiet. It
2: was quiet?
3: No, it wasn't.
2: Was that... That was Friday night.
3: Yeah.
0: Nothing's even been said, and they're laughing at each other. This is comedy, by the way.
2: There are times when I watch him, and I think to myself, this can't be real. Like, this can't be America. America, you've heard of us. We're great.
3: Been here.
2: You've been here for
3: 34 years.
2: Yes. We're number one. We're the best. That guy runs us? What? In the room that night, did it feel surreal? Was he bombing as hard as it appeared on the TV?
0: Oh, yeah, he was bombing. I want to make this as clear as possible. He was bombing. There's no question about that. None at all. I mean, I agree with that part.
3: You know, I've covered Trump for 10 years. Yes. And so I've listened to pretty much all of his speeches for 10 years, with very little exception. And so I actually think it's helpful for other people to be able to listen to them in their entirety, which people really don't that much these days. In the room, I think I was not surprised when he insulted me. That happens pretty regularly inside the Oval Office.
2: Yes.
3: This is just a bigger venue where it was happening.
2: Mm-hmm.
3: What was most surprising to me was the room was filled with a lot of his staffers, his cabinet, his allies, Republicans in Congress. It was so quiet in the room during the president's remarks.
2: Because of how much they respect him.
3: Who's to say?
2: Hard to tell, really. In your mind, first of all, what do you think is going on with his relationship to you? You are...
0: So, again, this whole thing is about whether or not he's funny in this situation, which he's not. I mean, I'm sorry. Trump can be funny. He was not funny the other night. Okay, that's obvious. But they never actually asked Caitlin Collins, like, what do you think about your comparison to Dylan Mulvaney? Like, how come they never ask her that?
2: Or I have to give you a great amount of credit. You are unflappable in those. You ask
0: merely by being attacked by Trump, she becomes good. Just keep that in mind. Okay, none of this matters about any of this. No, none of this matters. Okay, in 2 weeks she'll say something unkind to a Democrat and they'll hate her again. She solely is being praised because of who attacked her. Just keep that in mind.
2: Very straightforward questions. I've written some stuff down about, like, you've asked it about, you pardoned the founder of Binance, all these different things. You're asking about that. A very straightforward question about why he pardoned this gentleman, who now has an involvement in his family's crypto business or had helped promote it. His answer to you on that was, you said to him, this guy admitted to his crimes. Trump said to you, you don't know much about crypto. You know nothing about nothing. You're fake news.
0: Mm-hmm. Well, I hate to say it, but he's right. But yeah, he's not answering that question. That's what he does.
3: But he didn't answer the question.
2: No.
0: Correct.
3: And then he said he didn't really know who the person was.
2: Right. Why? You are very straightforward with him. You don't play coy. You don't frame it in gotcha ways. And he just, you're a terrible person. You're a stupid person. You don't smile. When that's done, is there an office of, like, smoothing things out that comes to your office and says, like in a bar when your friend gets in a fight, like, hey, man, he's drunk. Like, I'm so sorry. Like, what do they do? Are they embarrassed?
3: You know, but that's why I ask the questions the way I do, is because I want anyone to be able to listen to what I'm asking, whether that's at a briefing or during a moment with the president, and think, you know, I want to know the answer to that.
0: Again, the lighting here is doing her no favors, number one. Number two, I want to point this out. They're not actually talking about the joke. They're just pretending she's the greatest journalist that ever lived. That's what they do. Instead of addressing the actual issue, which is like, why did he say this about you? What does this mean? What do you think about this? Which is the right thing to do because that's the joke. They're all of a sudden pretending she is the paragon of American journalism by merely being attacked by Donald Trump. That's the issue here for me. I want to hear what she thinks about the actual joke, and you never get that. At most, later on, he asks her something, and she goes, oh, it's really not about me. I don't want to make it about my reaction. Yeah, right. Your reaction was, nobody can belittle you without your permission. That's the Eleanor Roosevelt quote. Meanwhile, she's going on The Daily Show and having every person around her whine and cry about what a fantastic journalist she is. She's clearly been belittled, and it's okay. The President of the United States took a shot at you. That's all right. But good Lord, it doesn't make her good at her job. Just because Donald Trump wasn't particularly funny about his insult doesn't make her good at her job. But now she is the queen of journalism, and that's the most frustrating thing about it. We got to take a quick time out. We'll get some of your thoughts on all of this as we return. Keep it locked right here. I am Dale Jackson. I plan on working all 3 hours today. Stay tuned.
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6: Good morning, everybody. I'm Way 31's Jada White. A man is dead this morning after getting shot at a Huntsville hotel. Police say it happened last night at the Comfort Suites Hotel on Torque Circle, and they have yet to release the victims or the shooter's names. But they say the shooter stayed and waited for police at the scene. Right now, we are working to learn what exactly led to that shooting and if police are planning to charge that shooter. Well, a man, prosecutors say, tortured and killed another man with a hammer will stand trial for that crime. A Madison County grand jury just indicted Kyle Hooter for murder and sexual torture. Prosecutors say he killed Derek Walls in 2024 at a house on Capshaw Road in the Harvest community. Right now, he is still in the Madison County jail without bond, and his trial starts November 2nd. Find these and more stories when you download our Way 31 News app or visit our website. With Way 31 News, I'm Jada White.
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9: Temperatures in the 70s.
6: 70s as you head out the door on this Tuesday morning. Through the afternoon hours, we'll keep mostly sunny skies and very hot conditions. Temperatures will soar into the middle to upper 90s for highs, with feel-like temperatures in the triple digits through the afternoon. From the Way 31 Storm Tracker Weather Center, I'm meteorologist Amber Kulick.
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0: All right, a couple more things about this Caitlin Collins, Dylan Mulvaney situation. One, they do look alike. I've been making that joke for years. Two, it's been years ago. It's an old joke. He could have done better. Three, Caitlin Collins is not good at her job. She is an annoyance, and it is unfortunate that she's also a fraud. She used to work at the Daily Caller with Tucker Carlson and Jeff Poore, and now all of a sudden she's like this omni-liberal who is going to speak truth to power. And you watch as like her colleagues went out of their way to say how wonderful she is, which I guess is what they're supposed to do. I'm not really going to be all too hard on them for that. But being attacked by Donald Trump does not make you good. Okay? It doesn't. It doesn't make you good. It doesn't. I'm sorry, but for some reason they've decided that it does. Listen to Wolf Blitzer.
12: Pamela, before we go, I just wanted to share this with our viewers. 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
0: They gave awards to themselves, by the way. Just worth noting.
12: One of them was my good friend and colleague, Caitlin Collins. I presented her with the Excellence Under Deadline Pressure Award. 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
13: Now the Broadcast Award for Excellence Under Deadline Pressure. And this year's winner is my colleague and very good friend, Caitlin Collins of CNN. Reporting by CNN's Caitlin Collins on a historic showdown in the Oval Office between President Trump and Ukrainian President Zelensky launched a memorable day of nonstop insight and analysis, including her exclusive interview with the Secretary of State, Marco Rubio. Judges were awed by the depth of knowledge.
0: Okay, I'm less interested in that, but I'm more interested in this afterwards.
12: Very nice indeed, and she deserved it. Having worked
0: My words were very nice. The words I just said were great, weren't they?
12: Very closely with Caitlin over the years. Both Pamela and I can attest to her excellent reporting and deep sourcing within the administration. She is a true professional, a class act, and we are so very proud of her. And despite what President Trump keeps saying, she has a truly beautiful smile, right?
0: Okay, all right. So again, I thought we weren't supposed to do this. First off, Wolf Blitzer, praising anyone on journalism, I think, is the problem here. CNN getting awards for journalism is the problem here. And Donald Trump should just stick to that. I mean, yes, I get that he's trolling with the personal attacks and stuff like that. I get it. But God, just helping Caitlin Collins' career. I mean, it's just simple. And you guys see it.
14: Trump's hatred of anyone boosts them beyond what they could ever be.
0: Well, that comes in on the ScoutPestControl.com WVNN hot take text line at 866-494-WVNN.
14: Collins is a failure and is only on TV because he hates her.
0: I mean, maybe. She's been covering him for a long time. Yeah, you're probably right about that.
14: Trump did not bomb, he killed. You have to watch the whole thing.
0: All right, I got a challenge for you. I got a challenge for you, okay? I got a challenge for you. Here's my challenge to you. And I will present you with your choice of any WVNN style t-shirt we have. Okay? Here's the challenge. Present me a single moment from Donald Trump's event the other night where he got a legitimate laugh. Okay? Just present that to me. Present that to me, and I will be more than happy to lay it all out to you and give you a WVNN t-shirt of some kind. He bombed. It's okay. It's okay. You've never gone and done a speaking event where you've bombed. I have. It happens. I

0: the football stadium. But their school of journalism, yeah, it's probably time to lock that one up and close it down, because it's not sending its best people. Caitlin Collins is a perfect example of that.
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3: I'm Gianna Gelosi. President Zelensky of Ukraine is going to be in Washington today, making the case that Russia is helping Iran. Fox's Jennifer Griffin.
4: Ukraine says it struck an Iranian ship in the Caspian Sea that was carrying military cargo, highlighting the growing Russia-Iran partnership and eliciting anger from Iran's foreign minister.
3: Israeli Prime Minister Benjamin Netanyahu is going to be in town, too.
5: The pair are expected to discuss the war in Iran and the next steps forward in this conflict. We know the New York Post reports that Netanyahu will share intelligence with the president about Pickaxe Mountain next to the Natanz nuclear facility.
3: That's Fox's Trey Yingston, Tel Aviv. Both Zelensky and Netanyahu will attend a funeral today for the late Senator Lindsey Graham at Washington National Cathedral. It's the start of 2 days of services with a burial tomorrow in Graham's home state of South Carolina. 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
2: What are the chances you are listening to this while drinking a nice hot cup of coffee? If so, don't let me stop you. For years, we've been reporting on the health benefits of coffee, and that's not going to stop today. A new study, this one out of Harvard School of Public Health, found that coffee and tea could help lower your risk of developing dementia. People who enjoyed 1 to 3 caffeinated cups a day saw the biggest impact. In addition to the caffeine, coffee contains hundreds of bioactive compounds that can influence inflammation, glucose metabolism, vascular function, and oxidative stress. It's also possible coffee drinkers might be doing other things that keep them healthy. Eating a more balanced diet, getting plenty of exercise, sleep, not smoking, or drinking too much alcohol. And finally, staying socially active. I'm Dr. Sanjay Gupta, helping you live a better life.
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0: VNN. Dale Jackson here with you. Thank you for being here. We'll take a little pause on our Caitlin Collins conversation to jump in here with Jacob Morrison, Valley Labor Report. He joins us here on Alabama A&M $350 million Bulldog Hotline. That's $350 million. That's the economic impact Alabama A&M has on the great state of Alabama. And it is well worth you going and checking them out at aamu.edu. Jacob Morrison, is Dylan Mulvaney a beautiful woman?
1: That's what I hear Trump thinks.
0: What do you think?
1: You know, she wouldn't be my first pick.
0: Okay, all right. Does Caitlin Collins look like Dylan Mulvaney?
1: Trump thinks so, apparently.
0: No, she clearly does. I mean, he clearly does, whatever you want to say. And there is definitely a similarity there. I don't know. I find the whole thing rather funny, mostly because I've been making that joke for a year now or 2 years. So it's kind of amusing to see Trump doing it. But Trump bombed pretty hard at this. Have you ever bombed at a speech? You ever get up and give a speech and at the end be like, oh my God, that was terrible?
1: You know, fortunately enough, no, I don't, nothing comes to mind right now. It looked pretty rough, especially, I have to say, I was talking last night to my wife about his term limits joke, and we both actually thought it was a funny joke, and we don't know why it bombed so badly.
0: Oh, it bombed because, okay, so I'm glad you said that. The reality is, they weren't going to laugh at anything he said.
1: Okay, well, you know, no, but the thing was filled with like lots of Trump, like Trump.
0: No, no, no, no.
1: People.
0: Hold on.
1: It's
0: hold
1: not
0: on.
1: Just.
0: Yeah, yeah,
1: news
0: but they were, his own people weren't going to be like ha ha ha ha ha. I mean, they weren't going to do that. They were going to laugh along, and the crowd was clearly not going to let that happen. But I do want to again. I just want to reiterate this. He was going to be faced with silence no matter what. And it is worth noting as well, they took that, his comments about 2028, and they're doing the, he's really doing it thing, which I think in that instance, that's exactly what he wants them to do this. And he wants them freaking out about that kind of stuff because it's silly and nobody truly believes Donald Trump is running for a third term. Nobody thinks that, but they were not going to give him anything there. And honestly, Trump, he should have known that and not even participated in the conversation because it's a no win for him. And I would have told him just stop worrying about these people, go on about your job and do what you need to do. Okay, that's the most important thing. So we'll have to disagree on that. He's not running for a third term, right?
1: I mean, I can't say that. I can't say that I'm as convinced as you are. No.
0: Okay, I don't think he's running for a third term, and I think we'll find out that he is not. So he's already said he's not. He's making the joke because those people in the room are overly serious. Do women need to smile more?
1: No, I think.
0: Okay, all right. So if we agree that women do not need to smile more, okay, can we also agree that people should not turn around and say, "What a beautiful smile she has"?
1: I'm not sure I follow.
0: I mean, are we allowed
1: to comment? It's kind of a weird. I guess like in a professional setting, it would be a weird thing to say.
0: Right, but let me ask this. You work with people.
1: Yeah.
0: There are men who smile, right?
1: Right. You never
0: It's easier to work with people who are relatively happy, right?
1: Yeah, I mean, that's true.
0: Okay, all right. And sometimes you would have employers and others who would tell you to fake it till you make it, smile more, right?
1: Mm-hmm. Well, okay. No. I mean, I have never had anybody tell me to smile more. I've heard the be confident, fake it till you make it sort of deal, but no, nobody's ever told me to smile.
0: Jacob Morrison, you need to smile more. Okay, that's what needs to happen. All right, enough of Caitlin Collins and Dylan Mulvaney, which you couldn't pick out of a lineup, or you couldn't tell which is which if they were standing next to each other, but forget about that. Let's have a conversation about a story that I found pretty interesting, that big tech firms and other firms, and they said big tech, service industry, and manufacturing are, quote-unquote, defying recent trends and hiring again, despite, I'm not quoting anymore, despite the AI push. What do you make of that? What do you make of that hiring more now because AI maybe it didn't provide the boom that we wanted? A lot of it also is, I think, tied to the AI side needing human beings to actually play with it in order for it to be perfect and work correctly.
1: Mm-hmm.
0: What do you make of the idea that there's new hiring going on despite the AI bomb?
1: I mean, it's good. You know, it's good seeing people get more jobs. And, you know, the reality so far of most, like, automation and technology is that it can be bad in particular sectors, but generally it's been a net benefit, including in the number and quality of jobs. And so, you know, the real question about AI is the AI thing something unique in technology and automation in a way that, you know, replacing horses with the steam engine was not, right? Is there something unique about what AI can do in terms of what it will mean for our economy and for the number of jobs that we'll be able to have? And that's a question that sort of remains to be answered. But, you know, right now, I do not think that it's at a place where even most of the most, like, susceptible jobs can really be replaced by AI. You know, I think even, like, entry-level law students, you know, people like entry-level business students, I really don't think that most of those can be replaced by AI yet. And I think that we saw, you know, some businesses trying to jump on quickly to try to impress shareholders in a way that wasn't really sustainable. And so we're seeing something.
0: A little bit of a pushback, yeah, on the hiring side.
1: Right.
0: Okay, or a little pullback on the firing side, if you want to say that. I mean, I look at AI. I use AI a lot, but it's all in assistance to what I'm doing, not to replace what I'm doing. Mm-hmm. And what I mean by that is the AI stuff that I use, it's not replacing anything I do. It's making a little bit of what I do easier or helping a little bit. It's not necessarily, okay, AI, go do my radio show. Right. It doesn't really work that way. Instead, you say, okay, AI, you know, tell me what, and I'll give you a perfect example. I'll say, because I do a radio show in Tennessee as well. So, hey, tell me what Tennessee legislators are saying about this. And then it will go through and it will pull all the Tennessee legislators who have commented on it and what they're saying. And it does it far better than Google, which is AI, mm-hmm, as well, a little bit. But it frames it a different way.
1: Which one Which one do you use?
0: I use Grok at work because I can't get on ChatGPT here. So that's the one I use.
1: Have you tried to use Gemini? And this is just, I guess, not super radio conversation. I use Gemini mostly just because I happen to have like a Google premium account, and so Gemini comes with it, and so that's what. But I
0: have a ChatGPT premium account. But because I've had it from when it started, because I thought it was neat to play with.
1: Right.
0: And you know, like, this is kind of funny. Yesterday, my wife was like, I don't understand how you make all these things on ChatGPT. Because she took a picture of a crawl space that we have, and we were, you know, looking at things we could do with it. And it wouldn't let her do a lot of, like, show me what this would look like, because she used the number of times she could use the free one. And she's like, how do you do all this stuff? And I'm like, well, I pay for it. So I was like,
1: right.
0: Like, yeah, you have to pay for it in order to do it. And I have Twitter, whatever it is, and that comes with that. So that's another one that I guess I pay for too. But I mean, I use it, and I'm not saying that I can't be replaced by a robot. I mean, one day you probably could say, okay, you know, crawl the internet every morning at 5 o'clock and find the top 10 stories in Alabama and craft a radio show and use these Dale Jackson seven things, the 4,007 things he's written or whatever, and craft a radio show. I mean, I'm sure it could do that. I'm sure we'll get there. But again, do people want to hear that? I don't know. Right. You'd have to kind of convince them that it's not AI and trick them. I don't know. All right. Back to the conversation. Doug Jones, the cowardly caretaker, former junior senator in an ill-fitting suit who looks like he just woke up and stole his shoes from a homeless person who will never be governor, attorney general, or United States senator again. He says that Alabama could turn into a, quote, dumping ground for billionaires, and called for a one-year moratorium on data center projects. You and I think, agree on data centers. This is all, I think, overblown significantly. Is this Doug Jones's only play? Is this it?
1: It's definitely, and even, you know, you and I agree, I think, on data centers, but I think that Doug Jones is, what he's doing is, like, the right play, because I do think that there's a real risk that data centers do not get developed responsibly in the state of Alabama, and the way that Tuberville is doing it genuinely does make me scared that he's going to do irresponsible data center development, that he's going to just say, yeah, you know, it's coming, whatever, you know, they can just basically have free reign of the state. And that is not something that I think that's certainly not something that I support. I don't think that's something that you support. And I think that's something that the people of Alabama would be very concerned.
0: I disagree. And Tuberville's made it very clear. And you, I think, of all people, would actually love what Tuberville is saying on data centers. He's saying, look, there's no reason to be giving them any economic incentives. He said on this program, we got to create better guardrails. But the reality is they're coming and we should be seeking them out, but we got to make sure it's done right. I mean, that is all exactly what you would think the right thing to do is. It's one of the rare instances, and again, if I was Tommy Tuberville, I wouldn't be talking about this, but he's decided this is something that he feels pretty passionately about. He's made it, I think, pretty clear that this is good for the state. We just need to do it right. I mean, don't you agree with that?
1: Okay, yeah. Well, if he's saying that we need to make sure, I would want to, but just because, you know, the Republican Party, and I don't think that this is a controversial thing to say, the Republican Party has a reputation of being more willing to just let business and developers kind of run roughshod over working people. And so him just saying we need guardrails wouldn't really be enough for me to trust him on the issue. I would want to kind of dig into that and figure out exactly what he means there. But yeah, I mean, I hadn't heard the guardrails thing from him before.
0: So, right, he said it on this program. He said it, and I find it interesting because he again is being portrayed as like this guy who's just like, yeah, put a data center right in your backyard, you know, and I don't care about any of that. And I don't really view it that way. He spoke very clearly about doing away with all the economic incentives. And his exact words were, they have more money than, I'm paraphrasing, he didn't say this, but he basically said they got more money than God. Why in the world are we providing any incentives right for them at all? They're willing to pay for it, which I think you'd be generally behind.
1: Yeah. Yeah, yeah, for sure.
0: So, Doug Jones is playing that card, man, and he is playing it hard. And the little the Democrat ecosystem of social media and elsewhere. Have you seen Brian Lyman's take on this?
1: I haven't. No, what did he say?
0: Yeah, go look at Brian Lyman's video. He's with the Alabama Reflector. I think Brian Lyman has not been sleeping. I mean, he looks insane. Go look at it and text me and tell me what you think about that.
1: Okay.
0: He looks disheveled and terrifying. I mean, like he's like sitting around in his basement with like, you know, 12-inch toenails and stuff. He looks a little crazy. So go check that out. All right, Jacob Morrison, thank you very much. Valley Labor Report, 9:30 to 11, right here on this very radio station on Saturday. Don't miss that. Don't miss more of this program coming up. Stay tuned.
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4: Good morning, everybody. I'm WAY 31's Jada White. A man is dead this morning after getting shot at a Huntsville hotel. Police say it happened last night at the Comfort Suites Hotel on Torque Circle, and they have yet to release the victims or the shooter's names. But they say the shooter stayed and waited for police at the scene. Right now, we are working to learn what exactly led to that shooting and if police are planning to charge that shooter. Well, a man, prosecutors say, tortured and killed another man with a hammer will stand trial for that crime. A Madison County grand jury just indicted Kyle Luter for murder and sexual torture. Prosecutors say he killed Derek Walls in 2024 at a house on Capshaw Road in the Harvest community. Right now, he is still in the Madison County jail without bond, and his trial starts November 2nd. Find these and more stories when you download our WAY 31 News app or visit our website. With WAY 31 News, I'm Jada White.
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3: Here's your weather update from the Way 31 Storm Tracker Weather Center.
7: Temperatures continue to warm as we head through the rest of the morning into the afternoon hours today, topping out in those middle to upper 90s with feel-like temperatures in the triple digits. Extreme heat warnings and heat advisories for all of us as we head into the rest of the day today. From the Way 31 Storm Tracker Weather Center, I'm meteorologist Amber Kulick.
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0: I think everybody's heard me say the words express bath on this radio station. 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

0: Neil Jackson here with you. Thank you very much for being here. It's interesting to watch as guys like Brian Lyman, who haven't really talked about all that much on this program lately. He is the guy with the best name in Alabama political media. I mean, it fits him perfectly. Brian Lyman. And he has taken to the insanity of the far reaches of the internet and the Alabama reflector to screech a little bit about what's going on with data centers. Now, he also, oddly enough, took to the internet to scream about transgenders as well in a weirdly unhinged sort of conversation that he seems to be interested in having about how Republicans are in trouble because they're not listening to the public. And the way he references two issues. One, the transgender issue, which is, I mean, let's just be honest with you, that's an 80-20 issue. It's an 80-20 issue. And he starts with like a absolutely hilarious reference to the Daughters for the American Revolution, where people are like, guys, what are we doing here? The Daughters of the American Revolution, like, transgender people should be allowed to be in the Daughters of the American Revolution. And you have Gary Palmer and Robert Adderholt, who are supporting a bill that would ban transgender women from joining the Daughters of the American Revolution. And I actually kind of agree with him. Like, why is this an issue? Just let the Daughters of the American Revolution say they're not going to do that. But he referred to that as an inevitability. I just want to make sure we get this. An inevitability that men would want to join the Daughters of the American Revolution. Do you ever notice it doesn't ever go the other way? I mean, do you ever notice that men aren't like, or excuse me, women are not going, you know what I'd like to do? I mean, actual women. I mean, transgender women, yes. But, like, it's just strange. It really is. It is really a strange thing. But they just, God, it's amazing. It's annoying. Anyway, but after that, he goes on to suggest that the data center push by Tupperville is against the will of the people, which is correct. I mean, I agree with that. I think it is absolutely 100% correct. I think the data center issue has become an issue for Democrats to hang on Republicans and scream about how they don't want data centers and they don't want them anywhere. So we're just not going to have data centers. I mean, we're just not going to have them. They're not going to exist. So make sure you join your Facebook group, which totally is not run out of a data center, to talk about how you're going to have a data center that's going to ruin your crops and make your cows infertile. He also highlights and tries to make the point that the idea that there is a Chinese connection to this is ludicrous. But the New York Post has highlighted and noted the data center conversation is being pushed by Chinese actors. And they are the ones that are doing this. Now, again, we love to blame our foreign adversaries for all the things we don't like. Okay? If you recall correctly, which you may not, if you recall correctly, there was a big push during the 2016 election to say anybody who would dare push back on all this premise that the Russians are interfering were just Chinese actors, when in reality, Chinese and Russian actors were playing in politics all over the place in 2016, trying to sow division. That's what they were actually doing. But China is pushing the data center chaos inside the United States. I mean, there's a reason why they want that. They want the data centers where they are. It's not because they don't want data centers. They want the data centers to be in China. That's what they want. So they're trying to make it to where the fear-mongering works on local municipalities. And I'm sorry, the arguments are not legitimate. But now you have 70% of the people who don't want data centers in their area at all. And that is going to lead to a big fight about data centers in this upcoming election. I mean, that's what the point is. And I think it's going to be successful. And they're all playing directly into it. But don't pretend that this isn't being driven by China, because it absolutely is.
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2: Saying goodbye to a late senator. I'm Dave Anthony, Fox News. They'll do that this morning and then this afternoon in Washington, honoring Lindsey Graham. In about a half hour,
3: a hearse will bring Graham's flag-draped casket here. It's one final visit for Graham to Capitol Hill. They will honor him with a ceremony in the rotunda.
2: That's Fox's Chad program at the Capitol, where senators may vote later today on a Russia sanctions bill Graham had been pushing. The Republican hoped it could end the war in Ukraine, and Graham discussed it with NATO's leader before he died. Mark Rutte just told Fox.
4: Ukraine is exceeding our expectations. And what we now need to do is what he and I agreed upon, is for Putin to end the bloodbath and to come to the negotiating table. It is really crucial.
2: Ukraine's president, Volodymyr Zelensky, will also meet with senators tonight after he attends Graham's funeral this afternoon at Washington's National Cathedral. Next hour, Zelensky will meet with President Trump. And then after that, another leader who will attend Graham's funeral goes to the White House for talks with the president. Israeli Prime Minister Benjamin Netanyahu.
5: The pair are slated to discuss the war with Iran and the next steps in this conflict. President Trump spoke from Air Force One on Monday, indicating the Iranians requested to meet following the 13-day U.S. bombing campaign. Axios reports that President Trump says he is ready for strong military action if talks fail.
2: That's Fox's Trey Yingston, Tel Aviv. As the pause in U.S. attacks on Iran continues, oil prices, they're down about 1% this morning. The price of the gas pump's down a penny. Japan got rocked with an earthquake, and the USGS says it was a magnitude 6.8 in the Kumamoto region.
6: Prime Minister Sane Takaichi says there are early reports of injuries plus damage to roads, bridges, and buildings. She says people's lives are the top priority, warning residents that strong aftershocks pose an additional risk. We're hearing multiple people are trapped inside a shopping mall, and 40,000 people have lost power.
2: That's Fox's Jonathan Savage. 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
2: The search continues for a gunman in Seattle after Sunday night shooting panicked people at a food festival.
9: A 2-year-old boy shot in the arm is the last of 4 shooting victims discharged from hospitals the day after being shot at the Bite of Seattle Food Festival. 3 people died, including one of the 3 shooters, Assistant Police Chief Nicole Powell says.
10: There were 2 groups firing in the area near the armory during the Bite of Seattle. We believe 2 of the individuals were associates with each other. This is the 19-year-old who passed away, and the 15-year-old who was arrested.
9: With the 3rd shooter in the other group getting away. The other 2 people killed were Carlos Villalba, a married father of 3 at the festival with friends, and Ashley Whitehead, there with one of her 2 adult daughters. Chris Foster, Fox News.
2: The man in prison for life for murdering 4 University of Idaho students, Brian Koberger, is making a new attempt to get out, wanting to take back his guilty pleas.
11: This is a way to challenge a conviction outside the appeals process. He plans to argue that he had bad counsel that convinced him to falsely confess.
2: That's Fox's Todd Pyro. Former FBI Director James Comey trying to get the case against him thrown out.
12: James Comey was indicted by a federal grand jury in April on two counts, including knowingly and willfully making a threat to harm or take the life of the president and transmitting an interstate threat stemming from his Instagram post, featuring a photo of seashells on a beach spelling out 8647. 86, a term for kill, 47, the president. His defense team arguing to a federal judge that the case against him should be thrown out, saying the photo is protected political speech. The Justice Department has until August 18th to respond. The case is set for trial in October. Jeff Manasso, Fox News.
2: The Federal Reserve will assess the economy at a meeting today and tomorrow. No interest rate change is expected. On Wall Street, stock futures are mixed up for the Dow, down for the NASDAQ. I'm Dave Anthony. This is Fox News.
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0: Dale Jackson here with you. Thank you very much for joining us. Appreciate you being here. Appreciate you every day. It's 8 after the hour. 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We are about to jump into the seven things. Before I do, I want to share this with you here. It just came in on the scoutpestcontrol.com, WVNN hot take text line. This is a question I will also answer again at 10 with him, but I wanted to get it in since we were just discussing this.
1: How much money are you receiving from data centers?
0: You know, let me ask you this question to the people who ask questions like that. Other than attempt to discredit me. Okay, I mean, just seriously. Other than an attempt to discredit me, do you actually think that there's like a data center company that's like, we got to pay Dale Jackson off? I mean, I wish that was the case. But do you actually think that? Or are you just trying to discredit me without the ability to actually discredit me? Like, no one's ever offered me any money to be pro data center. I've thought from the very beginning that the push against these things is kind of silly. And I thought there were ways to make it better. And I've been saying that for a while. And I've raised the issue to people at all levels of Alabama government. But the idea that I would take money, like, is this the only issue you think that I've taken money on? Or are you just mad about this one issue? Like, I don't know, let's say whatever. I'm also pro war in Iran. Am I taking money from? I mean, I've had people suggest that I am getting the $7,000, which apparently is a meme or something, from Jewish interest. And I just kind of wonder, like, is that just like you can't foresee a situation where somebody would disagree with you and have a disagreement with you unless, of course, they're being paid off? I mean, is that it? I'm just wondering because I listen, I see those type of things, and I always wonder, like, what is the purpose of that kind of criticism? Is it because am I supposed to be like, ooh, I don't know. I guess I better change my mind. I guess I better take a different position here because people think I'm being paid off by the Jews. And I'm just like, I don't know. I've never taken money from anyone to hold a particular point of view. And I think you know that. And I think you're just kind of out of ideas as ways to criticize. And I think you should just do a little bit of a better job. Also, if you'd like to drop me a check, feel free to do so, and then we'll talk about whatever your issue is. And I mean, maybe I'll come around on it. Who knows? I am a whore after all, right? I mean, that is the American way. Go out there and get that money, guys. Don't have any real opinions. Just get paid, right? Yeah, okay. I figure we made that. I got to use it more. Let's get to it. It is time to talk about the seven things you should be talking about today. Brought to you by my good friends over there at Two Men in a Truck. Now, they pay me. I mean, let's just be real about it. Two Men in a Truck, Huntsville.com. Let's talk about what they do for you. They help you move. You want to make that next move into your new house, whether you're going up in size or down in size, whether you're sending someone off to college soon or into another state, or maybe you're listening from, like, I don't know, Colorado or Virginia or wherever. Just remember, we're full. But if you are coming here, Two Men in a Truck can help you with that. They have what's known as the Grandma Rule. Treat everyone the way you want your grandma to be treated. Two Men in a Truck, Huntsville.com. Let them help you make that move. I've used them. I love them. You'll use them. You'll love them. They'll love me. You'll love me. We'll all be happy loving each other together. Two Men in a Truck, Huntsville.com. I don't know. It just sounds funny. We'll all love each other, Bugsy. It'll be me, you, two men in a truck. It'll be great. It'll be wonderful. It just sounds weird. Two Men in a Truck, Huntsville.com. All right, let's get to it, folks. It's time for the often duplicated, never replicated, the most critically acclaimed segment here on the Dale Jackson Show, brought to you by Alabama's most trusted journalist. It's the seven things you should be talking about today.
2: Now time for the seven things you'll be talking about today. Number seven.
0: All right, Alabama football fans are mad. Are they right to be mad? I don't know. I think they might actually be right to be mad. They are speaking out against a proposed student government resolution or something for them to wear certain clothes to the game. I don't like this. I don't like this. The only time I've seen where this actually makes sense is at Tennessee, where they made the little checkerboard thing. I thought that was cool. But man, just leave me alone. Let me go to the game and enjoy myself. And black and white? What is this? Wear black? Wear red, guys. What are you doing? It's the University of Alabama. Maybe white, but mostly crimson, right? That's the way you're supposed to do it. A lot of people are calling it a gimmick. They have deleted it. And so this will be one of those instances where I'll look at a story like this and begrudgingly roll tide.
2: Number six.
0: A United States Senator Katie Britt backing the Protecting American Taxpayers Act, an anti-fraud bill that would claw back more than $65 billion in unused COVID-era funds and strengthen protections against future wasteful federal spending. Listen, if you really want to go after something I care about, can I make this suggestion? Let's start putting people in jail. Okay, that's what we need to do. We need to start putting people in jail that manipulated the COVID system. And I'm not talking about people, this person, you hear this a lot, this person received this much in COVID. Yeah, I know. The federal government said, don't fire your employees. You pay them and we'll cover that during the pandemic where we shut the country down. That's what that's about. So if you want to get mad about that, you're dumb. But people who are engaged in fraud during this, yeah, those are the worst people in the world. Put those people in jail. Might I suggest one of those people who benefited financially? Dr. Fauci.
2: Number five.
0: And this is actually really great. I talked to Speaker Ledbetter on my TV show this weekend about a Alabama Career Pathways program. It's a $250 million workforce investment. And some of the highlights of this are that not all kids are going to college. So let's give them as many opportunities to go into a field where they can actually make some real money. And it's always mentioned, and I say this today as I sit here sweating, air conditioned repair. Yeah, I mean, that's one of the things that they talk about. And yeah, you want to make sure that people get the opportunity to take part in these things, and they're going to expand the tech opportunities. And you would think there are a lot of tech opportunities out there, but there's really not in the state, and they're trying to expand this. And there's all this economic development. There's all these jobs coming. You want to make sure there's opportunities to bring people from the state to those jobs.
2: Number four.
0: I may be asleep on this, but this is one of the first times I think this has worked. Has been attempted in Alabama politics in a really big way. Hampton Harris is a lawyer who has a real estate business in Montgomery, and he's running against State Representative Rhett Marquez of Enterprise, and he is using Marquez's vote for the gas tax against it. Now, I don't know what kind of legs this is going to have, but this is an interesting one. I don't know if people are mad about the gas tax or need to be reminded about the gas tax. Doesn't really appear that the 2019 vote has really cost a lot of people their jobs. But, Harris is saying this with a campaign mailer saying, every time you fill up, Rhett Marquez costs you. So we'll see how much impact that has.
2: Number three.
0: U.S. Representative Mike Rogers, who recently it was announced would seek another term as the top Republican on the House Armed Services Committee, and U.S. Representative Shamari Figures, the Democrat from Mobile, are sparring. And I'll remind you that the smackdown from Sacktown, Mike Rogers, probably not going to take any crap on this. And Shamari Figures, the irrelevant, soon-to-be-out-of-work Shamari Figures, is probably not going to land many punches on this. But I got to give props to Shamari Figures for being the first Democrat that I've seen in a really long time to pretend that he's against government spending. He says the bill that has been requested record defense spending is outrageous. It's outrageous. It's the largest amount we have ever seen requested by far, and that's in addition to the money at their disposal. So we have a significant problem with that, especially in the midst of the world of a war. It's so dumb. We're at war. We should spend less money. It's just stupid argument.
2: Number two.
0: The media, their Democrats' anti-data center push continues. Please go look at Brian Lyman. Someone go check in on that guy. I'm a little worried about him. He looks disheveled and crazy in his last video, but that's for another day. Doug Jones, the cowardly caretaker, former junior senator in an ill-fitting suit that looks like he just woke up and stole his shoes from a homeless person who will never be governor, attorney general, or United States senator again, said governor-elect national championship-winning coach United States Senator Tommy Tuberville will turn Alabama into a data center dumping ground for billionaires and called for a one-year moratorium on the project. I love this. Doug Jones's entire campaign has shifted to Tommy Tuberville doesn't live here from that to basically, what if we stopped economic development in the state? But what if we did that? That's smart. Real smart.
2: Now, time for the number one thing you'll be talking about today.
0: Oh, no. Here we are again, still dealing with this. President Donald Trump said there is a good chance new talks with Iran could yield a breakthrough after pausing airstrikes recently. But here we have a lot of people worried that Donald Trump is meeting with Israeli Prime Minister Benjamin Netanyahu, and that could pull the United States deeper into the conflict. I don't even know what that means. What does that mean? Guys, we've been bombing them and fighting with them for 5 months now. But listen, if he meets with that Jewish guy, I don't know, man. This thing might really kick off. What are you talking about? Why are we doing this? Why is Benjamin Netanyahu this evil human being? We're doing it for Israel. I mean, I get it. You know, it's anti-Semitism. I get that that's most of it. But it's just so silly. I mean, it really is silly. Like, Donald Trump's like, you know, I wasn't going to let the Iranians off the hook, but talked to Benjamin Netanyahu, and he's like, we should continue bombing them. So, you know what? That's what we're going to continue doing here. I mean, it really is trading on anti-Semitic tropes. I mean, it is. And don't tell me it's not. That's exactly what it is. The Jews control the United States. That's all it is. And I'm sorry. Oh, criticism of Israel is anti-Semitic? I mean, usually. I'm sorry. I mean, if you want to tell me it's not, congratulations. You might be the first one. But man, it really does come off that way a lot. You can't talk to the Jews. The Jews will drag us further into the war. They're controlling American foreign policy. Oh, no, it's not anti-Semitic to say this. It's just that, you know, a lot of openly anti-Semitic people say it. Okay. All right. I mean, that's fair. That's fair. But I'm not worried about that part. I'm really not. I think we're pretty drug into that into this conversation as well for our own interest. But sure, go ahead and pretend that we could go further in. Okay. All right. Good for you. Let's take a quick timeout. We'll continue through the morning. I am Dale Jackson. Don't forget, Todd Pyro will be with us a little bit later this morning, too. Stay tuned.
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5: Good morning, everybody. I'm Way 31's Jada White. A man is dead this morning after getting shot at a Huntsville hotel. Police say it happened last night at the Comfort Suites Hotel on Torque Circle, and they have yet to release the victims or the shooter's names. But they say the shooter stayed and waited for police at the scene. Right now, we are working to learn what exactly led to that shooting and if police are planning to charge that shooter. Well, a man, prosecutors say, tortured and killed another man with a hammer will stand trial for that crime. A Madison County grand jury just indicted Kyle Hooter for murder and sexual torture. Prosecutors say he killed Derek Walls in 2024 at a house on Capshaw Road in the Harvest community. Right now, he is still in the Madison County jail without bond, and his trial starts November 2nd. Find these and more stories when you download our Way 31 News app or visit our website. With Way 31 News, I'm Jada White.
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4: Here's your weather update from the Way 31 Storm Tracker Weather Center.
5: Temperatures in the 70s as you head out the door on this Tuesday morning. Through the afternoon hours, we'll keep mostly sunny skies and very hot conditions. Temperatures will soar into the middle to upper 90s for highs with feel-like temperatures in the triple digits through the afternoon. From the Way 31 Storm Tracker Weather Center, I'm meteorologist Amber Kulik.
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0: Oh, boy. Oh, boy. Oh, boy. Oh, boy. Oh, boy. Oh, boy. Oh, boy. Oh, boy. Oh, boy. Oh, boy. News Talk, 770 AM, 92.5 FM, WVNN. Dale Jackson here with you. Got a lot of great responses to our conversation about data centers and others.
1: OLED.
0: Ah! Sorry, that blew my ear out. I don't think it blew you guys out, but hold on.
1: Ole Data Center Dale, the Jew.
0: I'm not sure that really tracks, but yeah, fine, whatever. We'll go with that one. I guess if you want to say old data center Dales, you just have to do OL, not OLE, because otherwise you get Ole Data Center Dale. You know, we need a bunch of other ethnicity songs. Like, you know, we do like the. Like this, you know, we have for Americans. We got to get like a mariachi band for Mexicans. Ole, Dale! And then, you know, we can fire
7: that
0: off.
7: One that has a gong at like the little beat drop part, you know, that would be fun. I don't know what we'd put after it, but.
0: Are you talking about for Asians?
7: Yeah.
0: Yeah, yeah, yeah.
7: Put horse, you know, racing that song after it.
0: I'm going to tell you this. Speaking of that, this just reminded me of that. I walked into my house yesterday and I'd already had a bad day. And what immediately hits me? The smell of rotten cabbage. Like, just instantly, rotten cabbage. And I'm like, oh, my God. I'm like, oh, so you made some kimchi? And my wife said, yes. And I said, ah, yes, let's take some stuff and leave it out until it rots. That sounds delicious. I don't understand it. Listen, Koreans and others, let me make this clear to you. And again, I'm married to a Korean. I breeded a quarter Korean. I will never understand y'all's obsession with that stinky ass food. I mean, I just do not get it. I don't even understand it. Again, not for me. I get it. It's a taste and whatever. It's cultural. I get it. But it just stinks. I don't understand. I don't get it. But again, it's not for me. I get it. Ah, fermented cabbage. Delightful. It's like me saying, you know what I'd like? A nice big plate of mac and cheese and a steak. But I don't want to eat it for 2 days. Let's go ahead and leave it out for a little bit until it starts to turn. And then that's the moment I'm going to eat this thing. And you walk in your house and the whole house smells like it. And you're just like, oh, my God, what are we doing? Why are we doing this? I've been having a bad 24 hours. Let's just put it that way. Moving on.
1: Dale, Alabamian's pushback on data centers isn't China-caused. It's local and provable.
0: Well, okay. I like your premise, so let's go through your points here that you're about to drop off here, and let's go.
1: Massive water use for cooling.
0: That's overblown. That's overblown. The water use is overblown. It doesn't use more water than regular factories. It doesn't. And the water returns to the system. Now, there is some argument to be made about discharging water of a different temperature. Yeah, I agree with that. That's a legitimate argument. That's legitimate. But I still think that's overblown. Because we're okay with this for other reasons.
1: Heavy power demand that risks higher rates.
0: True. That one's legit. I mean, that one is absolutely legit. More so the strain on the market, on the grid. That's the other one. And we've heard about data centers being turned down because of...

0: First time Congress has honored someone in the rotunda without lying in state or honor.
1: Fox's Chad Pergerman at the Capitol begins at 10 a.m. Eastern. President Trump, Israel's Prime Minister Benjamin Netanyahu, and Ukraine's leader Vladimir Zelensky all attending Graham's funeral later this afternoon. He died earlier this month at the age of 71. Now, the president is also meeting separately at the White House today with both of those leaders. Gas down a penny overnight for a gallon of regular 410. That from AAA. America's listening to Fox News.

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0: .com. I want to make sure I understand this correctly. I was just looking at something about our podcast, and yesterday I had to leave the show midway through because I am, well, to put it better, to put it best, I am the king of all media in North Alabama, but I am also the janitor of this place. As the operations manager of multiple radio stations, I spent the second

0: half of my show cleaning up a bunch of water damage and nonsense, and now I can barely walk. But I look on here on my podcast, and one of the podcasts, Bugsy, explain this to me before we jump to Todd Pyro. Is Dale a goblin-like creature? What the hell does that mean?
1: So somebody Yaffe knows said that their son was listening to you, and he described you off of your voice alone as imagining you as some sort of goblin. And we tried to defend you, and then ultimately our defenses were just agreeing.
0: Yeah, well, so. If he saw me today hunched over and grunting and crying and sneezing and cursing, maybe they're right. Maybe I am some goblin-like creature. All right, moving on. Let's get to a bunch of other goblin-like creatures, the American media. We got Todd Pyro here with us, who is not a goblin. You can see him every single morning on Fox and Friends First. This morning he joins us on Alabama A&M's $350 million Bulldog Hotline. $350 million, that's the economic impact the great state of Alabama gets from Alabama A&M. $238 million in North Alabama alone. And learn more at amu.edu. Todd, speaking of goblins, like I said, did you go to the White House Correspondents' Dinner yesterday or this weekend?
2: I didn't make the cut this time. And if I'm reading between the lines, it seems like the only people who went from Fox were like the D.C. people, because the normal one, I mean, we send a huge contingent from all around the country, and it's expensive. Like, they got to get hotel rooms for a number of days, and you know, they're, you know, a lot of travel from, especially New York, but, you know, Trace Gallagher was there last couple of years, so that's L.A. You just have people from all over. This time, you know, the room went from, I think, 2,700 to 600, something like that, and so no New York. It was only D.C. from the people that I saw in pictures.
0: Do you smile enough, Todd? Do you find yourself smiling enough on television? Do you ever get told by your producers or management, hey, Todd, smile a little more?
2: No, because I'm a goofy BAS. I can't say the rest. Can I say that?
0: You can say whatever you want, I guess.
2: I'm a goofy bastard.
0: Okay, yeah. Bastard's tame on this show. You can say whatever you want in that regard. But Trump bombed at this thing. He bombed hard. I've told my audience, I challenged them. I said, hey, if you can give me a moment where the crowd like legitimately laughs at something Trump is doing, I'll be more than happy to reward you with a WVNN style T-shirt that we have. And no one's been able to pay that off. They've tried, and I went and looked, and no, he bombed at this thing. I know you've been to a couple of these. Maybe polite laughter is given to some, maybe uproarious laughter here, but they weren't going to give Trump anything. Is that fair to say?
2: Well, yeah, I mean, again, we have to remember those people still don't like him, whether it was a crowd of 2,700 in a big ballroom or a crowd of 600 in a small ballroom. It's what's that? Anything you multiply by a zero is still zero. Mm-hmm. So I think that's what we're facing here. I think there were a few things that I found entertaining. But I have to admit, somebody very, very close to me in my family who's a big Trump person, I don't want to say who, but said they didn't like his performance. So, you know, maybe next year. I like when he was there. Would it be easier next year if he didn't show up? Sure. I just want to make sure that when I come in town for this event, that he's there so I can stop by the White House and talk to him like I did in April before everything went down. Again, it's not about the presidency. It's not about the First Amendment. It's about me, and I want everybody there in Alabama to know that.
0: That's the important thing. I didn't appreciate some of your colleagues who continuously suggest that maybe they're the most important people that have ever existed on the planet and how important this is. To honor journalism and all these other things by giving themselves awards. I do think that's an interesting way to look at it. But they've decided that Caitlin Collins was worthy of an award. And I look back on all the stories she broke, like that time she did the thing and there was that other one. And I look back on all the other stuff she did. And it's just, you know, I think people outside, and again, it shouldn't even be for us. I mean, you guys, it's a nerd prom. It's like, God, you guys are just dorks. I mean, there's really no other way to put it. It's just a bunch of dorks getting together. And I'm not suggesting you guys weren't cool in high school, because I'm sure that room is full of alphas from high school and stuff. But, man, you guys have been brain broken. And I know I'm lumping you into this by the New York, D.C. elite media bubble. But maybe this should just not be on television. Maybe this should just be something where you guys meet in a dark room and have a good time.
2: Well, admittedly, like, I don't like the event itself. It is a painful event. I'm not somebody who's like, oh, I get to dress up in a tux. No, that's an inconvenience. I like wearing old shorts and a beat up T-shirt. Like, that's Todd on his weekend. What I do like about this is the opportunity for, like, other events. There's a lot of networking that goes on. Again, I'm not talking about last week. I'm talking about the real one that happens in April. And you go to the parties and you see people you haven't seen in a while and you reconnect. But by and large, once you get into the vicinity itself, the Washington Hilton, you're in there like cattle. You're trying to connect with people, but you can't move. And they're giving these crappy drinks. And it is not a glamorous or fun thing. And then you have to sit through 3 hours of everything that you just said, which is the media patting themselves on the back. I mean, we never get an award at Fox. So we got to sit there. I mean, I remember 2 years ago, right? It was 2 years ago where the media gave themselves an award for saying that Joe Biden was in a mental decline. And I remember the Fox table, we have many Fox tables, but I was at one of them with some executives, and we're looking at each other like, dude, that was reported in 2021, like the moment he entered office. And you're giving yourselves an award for something that was like early 2024. It's insane. Absolutely insane. And so sitting through that is a pain, trying to get in, trying to get out. Yeah, protesters protesting about who knows what. But again, it's one of those things that's a professional obligation. That said, there are other professional obligations I really enjoy, like the Fox tree lighting. I like that one. That one's fun. You know, you have some cookies. Yeah, you get in you see the tree lit, and you have fun. That's a professional obligation. I like July 4th. Like, I had a professional obligation. I had to work this year, 250. I went out on that awesome Bark Eagle, the Coast Guard cutter. That was a fun professional obligation. White House Correspondents' Dinner is not that.
0: Okay, that's fair enough. I think that's how most people see it. Caitlin Collins, what's her reputation journalistically? I mean, look, I know this. She went to the University of Alabama School of Journalism, which I have suggested numerous times should be raised and the ground should be salted so nothing else could ever grow from there. She worked at the Daily Caller. She did a couple hits on Fox News, and now all of a sudden she is a liberal media darling. And I just wonder, is her reputation one that she's doing a bit, or is she highly respected in the business?
2: Honestly, I know this is going to sound so arrogant and so elite. We don't really talk about the other people, unless it's The View, because they say something insane, which they often do. But really, we're not talking about the celebrity of other people. We're Fox. We get all the ratings. Like, people tune into us. The other people are, fighting for the scraps at second and third. So if we talk about another media organization, it really is within the context of something inflammatory, something incendiary, something that requires comment. And that's the God's honest truth. Nobody's walking around these hallways like, oh, Caitlin Collins, that's just not happening.
0: All right. So you only use them for content is essentially what you're telling me here.
2: 100%. 100%. Okay.
0: Yeah, I don't disagree with that. I don't disagree with that at all. Okay, all right. Well, then let's move past this media conversation and get into some of the coverage. We talked about this last week, and I know you're looking at this from a very different perspective from where you're living and things like this. I've been accused this morning of being a paid shill of the data center elite. So that conversation is still continuing here. We are watching in different states as data center ads are poking up in different places. Republicans like Tommy Tuberville seem to be embracing data centers and saying, hell yeah, we need to have more of them. Anyone disagreeing with that is just listening to the BS from China. And it seems like that's going to become quite an issue here. Still no concern for that in New York. And I'm not suggesting, meaning you guys don't care about it. I'm saying it's still not a national news story yet there.
2: Oh, no. We did that today. We did the Fox News poll that shows 70% of people don't want any these data centers anywhere near their towns. 70% is a real number. you know, 70% get your attention. And so I think it's not just Alabama. I think it's beyond, because you have to understand, like, Alabama is going to be pretty conservative. Obviously, you know, you guys know that. I don't need to tell you. And if they don't want these things, you have to imagine that the Democrats, like we alluded to last week, they're trying to make their, I guess, one of their approaches in 2026 midterms, anti-data center. Well, you know, if the DNC tells New Yorkers to not like data centers, they're not going to like data centers. So you get that combo plus you guys, that's where you get at your 70%.
0: Oh, yeah. I mean, I think that's true. And I'm sort of like, honestly, pro data center. I think a lot of the anger over this is overblown. I also believe that there's like a Chinese component to this because they want them. They want the data centers where they are, and they realize there's a lot of money that comes along with it and economic development and things of that nature. Not necessarily jobs, but the push against them is a pretty viable political tool. And you can also sow division in the country. But you're right, and this is my take, and I'm glad you brought up that Fox poll. I referenced it earlier. This is one of those rare issues where Donald Trump has taken, let's say it this way, the 30 in the 70-30 position. Normally, he's on the other side, like on the transgender right. issues, for example. He's on the 70 side of the 70-30 issue. And in this particular case, he's on the 30. Do you see that changing? Do you see that changing at any point in time?
2: So long as China keeps advancing at an exponential rate and really catching up, if not passing us, no. Because I look what he's doing with Iran. You know, he can't run again. He's not doing this for...
0: Well, I don't know. I saw him put a hat on, and your colleagues were very upset about that hat.
2: Right. He's not running again. So in 2028, he's gone. And so he's going to want to, like, take care of China. He's going to want to take care of Iran. Two things he's doing right now. And, you know, he's not going to let himself be looked back upon in history as the one who let China get ahead. It's just not.
0: Well, I'm hoping that's correct. And it's going to take a force of will where you basically just say, I don't care what you guys are saying. I mean, that's what's going to require in order to do that, because I think the anti-data conversation is anti-data center conversation, I think, is becoming super effective. And I'm kind of worried about it because I think it's kind of fact free a little bit, but we are seeing some of that. All right. Football season is about to start here. It's kicking off. We're getting ready to move into that. But I have a random question for you. At the University of Alabama, the students there have put out a list of clothing for the fans to wear. On this day, you're supposed to wear black. And on this day, you're supposed to wear white, which is the black is not a color for the University of Alabama. So I don't know why we're doing this. But people got pissed about this, openly pissed, to the point where the school pulled it back and said, okay, fine, wear whatever you want. Essentially, do you like the coordinated outfits for football games? If you're going to see the Giants or the Jets play, do you want to look up and see what color you're supposed to wear, or do you want to be left the hell alone?
2: It's funny you mention that. Randomly, I had on sports radio here in the city, and I guess the Jets are going to be doing a whiteout for the first game. And I think the commentary was like, college teams do whiteouts, not pro teams. Penn State does that. That's for kids in college, not for adults. We don't really do. Yeah, the Giants don't. I've never had a team that has told me to dress in a certain color. That's just that's not a thing that teams do up here. And I would think that like a storied program like in Alabama wouldn't do this unless it was like an integral part of a tradition like it is at Penn State. But, you know, times are a-changing. You know, everybody wants to sell gear, and, you know, and maybe that's behind it. But ooh, also the black doesn't make sense. Like, you guys have crimson and you have white, and that's it, right?
0: Yeah, I would bet my entire house on the fact that there will never be a black University of Alabama jersey that hits the field. I don't think it will never happen. Never. And so I don't get this either. It doesn't make any sense. So I'm glad they're all pushing back on it. All right, Todd Pyro, thank you. Oh, last thing. How are your boys going to do this year? How are those Jets going to do?
2: I have some inside intel from, I don't want to say who, because I don't want to divulge my sources, but not great. Not great. Better than last year, but you know, all this talk of playoffs is that's not coming from inside the building, let's say.
0: Are you you're a Jets fan, right?
2: No, I'm a Giants fan. Oh, the Jets are going to be horrible. But
0: okay,
2: I
0: said Jets. I meant Giants. I'm sorry, but yeah either way,
2: yeah, I'm a Giants.
0: I think both are going to be rather bad. So congratulations.
2: If we
0: to
2: get,
0: that.
2: Here's the deal: 7-10, I think, is a laudable goal. I'll be really happy with 8-9.
0: Okay, well, good. God, that's. You sound like a Gator fan talking like that. Oh, give me.
2: But the future is promising. Beyond that, like, I just don't think it's this year. Okay.
0: Okay. Fair enough. There we go. Todd Pyro, thank you very much. Always appreciate him coming on. Please. Fox and Friends First. Always appreciate him making time for us to talk with us about anything from college football, the media, and people smiling. You should smile more, guys. Hey, and that's just not a note for women. That's a note for everyone. You should all smile more. I mean, except for Yavi, terrible smile. But everyone else should smile more. It's that simple. And anyone complained about it, it's a clown. Stay tuned.
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6: Good morning, everybody. I'm Way 31's Jada White. A man is dead this morning after getting shot at a Huntsville hotel. Police say it happened last night at the Comfort Suites Hotel on Torque Circle, and they have yet to release the victims or the shooter's names. But they say the shooter stayed and waited for police at the scene. Right now, we are working to learn what exactly led to that shooting and if police are planning to charge that shooter. Well, a man, prosecutors say, tortured and killed another man with a hammer will stand trial for that crime. A Madison County grand jury just indicted Kyle Luter for murder and sexual torture. Prosecutors say he killed Derek Walls in 2024 at a house on Capshaw Road in the Harvest community. Right now, he is still in the Madison County Jail without bond, and his trial starts November 2nd. Find these and more stories when you download our Way 31 News app or visit our website. With Way 31 News, I'm Jada White.
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8: Temperatures continue to warm as we head through the rest of the morning into the afternoon hours today, topping out in those middle to upper 90s with feel-like temperatures in the triple digits. Extreme heat warnings and heat advisories for all of us as we head into the rest of the day today. From the Way 31 Storm Tracker Weather Center, I'm meteorologist Amber Kulick.
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0: Bill Jackson here with you. Thank you very much for joining us. Guys, yes, I am well aware that you can buy a black Alabama jersey. My question is, why would you do that? Okay, you guys are supposed to be the history guys. You guys are supposed to be the legendary team. You guys are supposed to be the folks who are above this kind of stuff. What are you doing? It's a good tradition that you guys don't play these little stupid games. You're not Oregon. Okay? You don't need the gimmicks and all the games and all the other nonsense. You guys are cool. Be cool. It's completely okay to not want to be a part of that. So don't buy into that nonsense just because it's hip and that everyone else is doing it. You don't need that. The Gators did all that nonsense with the different color jerseys and all this other stuff. It sucks. Absolutely sucks. The correct Gators look is orange pants, blue shirt, orange helmet. But for some reason, there's like 19 different variations of this that you can see. I'm also a big fan of the all blue too. Don't get me wrong. I like that as well, but I want blue, orange, white. Those are your options. Blue, orange, white. That's it. And I don't like the white helmets. I like the orange helmet with the script on it. I don't need all the other stuff. Get rid of that stuff. But yeah, so you don't want all these things. Yeah. And the school saying wear black and white. Why? I don't even understand what we're doing here. Like, what is the purpose of this? And I know they want to be different, and I get it, I guess. But that's the whole idea is that, you know, you want to change things up and you want to do these different colors and stuff. One person, one school has done it right, and that's the checkered thing at Tennessee. Outside of that, I don't need to see it. I like tradition, and everyone should like tradition. And they should not be seeking all these different things out for you to go out and buy new jerseys. And I think Todd might be onto something where he talks about the idea that the jerseys are the way to, it's about buying jerseys and stuff like that. I think he's correct there. Hey, Flock cameras. Have you seen this? Flock cameras. We talked about them a little bit. I think Yaffe talked about them yesterday as well. They're being pulled down. Across the board, people are going out and cutting these things down, and there's people doing this. I got to tell you, I hope you get arrested. I hope you get arrested. And I really do. I am a big fan of you guys getting arrested when you go and you try to cut these things down and you do stuff like this. You want to complain about it, that's fine. I got no problem with that. Go to your city council and tell them. You know, you're not gonna put up with this. I'm fine with that. But I do not want you guys out there cutting these things down. And if you do that and get caught, I hope that you guys end up in big trouble. Because there is no reason for that. None at all. So there are a lot of people who want to see these things come down. The way you do that is you go to your city council and you make the argument that it is time to take the Flock cameras down. But I'm seeing too many people with the suggestion that the good thing to do is go and tear these things down. And I know that is the suggestion, that somebody else go and tear the things down. Not you go do them yourself, of course. You have someone else do it for you. Okay? That's the important thing. Let's get to some emails here real quick. You can get it on the...
1: You've got mail.
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2: 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I still have not heard any issues with power or water from these centers.
0: Okay, again, here is the concern. And this comes from talking to lawmakers, and it's worth noting here. And we're running out of time here, so I'll do this quickly. there have been suggestions that we bring in more data centers, and they've turned some of them down because of the power issues. Same thing with some factories and stuff because of the power issues. That's the problem. Power creation.
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5: Paying tribute to Lindsey Graham. I'm Dave Anthony, Fox News.
6: He was a great guy. He was a great politician, actually. People don't understand he really was. He was able to bring people together.
5: President Trump, a short time ago on Fox and Friends, as a flag-draped casket carrying the late senator, goes to the U.S. Capitol this morning.
7: Note that he is not lying in state or honor, but they're doing a special ceremony in the rotunda for Lindsey Graham. They've never done it this way before.
5: Fox's Chad Pergram at the Capitol.
7: We expect this ceremony to only go for about 30 minutes. They will then take the casket out, put it back in the hearse, and then go out to the National Cathedral.
5: That is where there's a funeral President Trump will speak at this afternoon. Ukraine's President Volodymyr Zelensky and Israel's Prime Minister Benjamin Netanyahu will also attend. And this morning, both leaders will meet with President Trump at the White House. First, Zelensky talking about the Russia war, then Netanyahu discussing the Iran conflict. The president also tells Fox he's still hoping for a deal with Iran, but if talks fail, the U.S. attacks will be worse.
6: I would say in 2 hours, most of the bridges, the major bridges, will all be gone. And the power plants in one day. And, you know, if I can avoid doing that, I'd like to do that.
5: And the president insists he won't let Iran get a nuclear weapon and tells Fox the Strait of Hormuz will be open for shipping.
6: We control the strait. Now, they can drop a couple of mines in there and screw things up, but we control the strait. Our Navy is incredible. Not one ship has gotten to Iran during any time where we had the blockades.
5: And oil prices, they're down about 2% again this morning. It is day three of the search for suspect number three in Sunday night Seattle shooting that sent panicked people running and hiding at a food festival. Three shot dead, four wounded.
8: We will leave no stone unturned to bring all of those who may be involved to justice.
5: That's Seattle Police Chief Sean Barnes. One of the gunmen is among the dead. Another accused shooter, a 15-year-old, is in custody. America's listening to Fox News.
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5: Well, as they get ready to pay tribute to late Senator Lindsey Graham at the U.S. Capitol and then Washington's National Cathedral, this is the last day for anyone who wants to run for the late senator's seat to file.
11: The filing window for South Carolina's August 11th special Republican Senate primary ends at noon Eastern time. The late Senator Lindsey Graham had already secured the GOP nomination but passed away earlier this month from a heart ailment. He was 71 years old. Those running for his seat and a full six-year term include his sister, Darlene Graham, who was appointed to serve the remainder of her brother's term and has earned President Trump's endorsement, as well as Congressman Russell Fry and Ralph Norman. If no candidate secures at least 50% of the vote, a runoff would take place on August 25th. Whoever advances will take on Democratic nominee Dr. Annie Andrews, a pediatrician, in November. Kristen Goodwin, Fox News.
5: Michigan's primaries are a week from today, and last night, two Democrats running for Senate squared off in a debate on WJBK.
12: I'm not a socialist. I'm just a capitalist who understands how capitalism works. The biggest threat to capitalism was never the idea of government regulation. It was always monopoly.
5: Abdul El-Sayed is vying for the nomination against Haley Stevens.
13: I have released my full tax returns, and Abdul still hasn't. We need to ask him, what's he hiding? What are the Republicans going to uncover in the general election? election that they will use against him.
5: Another winner will take on Mike Rogers in November. Another plea on Instagram from Today Show host Savannah Guthrie to whoever kidnapped her mother nearly 6 months ago to do the right thing and let them know where she is.
14: Our family is in agony. We are in a nightmare that will not end. Nothing about our situation has changed.
5: Police still have no person of interest in Nancy Guthrie's abduction. On Wall Street, we're seeing mixed results. Dow futures up more than 500 points, but they're down for the Nasdaq about 200. I'm Dave Anthony, and this is Fox News.
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0: Dale Jackson here with you. Thank you very much for joining us today. We appreciate you coming on the program and speaking with us and telling us where we're wrong, especially on data centers, which a lot of you, man, you guys really hate how right I am about data centers. It really bothers you. But if there's anything I've learned on this program over and over and over again, is I'm always right on everything, and it should upset you every day. But that's okay. That's okay. I got to be extra right today because I've been out yesterday because Austin and I were moving stuff around. I was doing most of the heavy lifting. You know, I'm doing all this stuff.
1: I'm left out too.
0: Well, you weren't doing the heavy lifting, just so you know. You were helping significantly, though. Keep that in mind. But I go upstairs. I'm dealing with all this stuff. And I'm like, Austin, I need your help. So come in here and dress appropriately. And what does Austin do? He shows up in two ways. One, dressed exactly the way he dresses every single day. Two, I hear him on Hate at 8. I'm like, what the hell? I mean, I'm up here doing all this work, and I hear this guy doing Hate at 8. It's like, what's going on here? Get off the radio and come help me.
2: And here I am. In defense of my attire, I just bought like 15 of these flannel shirts, and they're all I wear. I don't even have any other shirts.
0: All right. Well, in the defense of nothing, let me just say this. My back is killing me today. That is my response. All right. So there we go. But we got Hate at 8. That's not my hate, but we'll get into it. No Yaffe here today. We'll get to that in just one moment. But before we do, well, let me go ahead and jump to the phone lines here and give you guys an opportunity to get in. Before we do Hate at 8, I want to be fair here because this guy's been waiting for a very long time. John, go ahead. Oh, wait, he's got a hate. Okay, never mind. We'll get to that in a second. Sorry about that. Let's go ahead and get to it. Let's get to Hate at 8.
3: I'm as mad as hell, and I'm not going to take this anymore.
4: 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What's got you mad? Tell us now. It's time for Hate at 8.
5: Any of you got anything else to say? Now's the time!
0: 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Let's get to it. John, what are you hating on?
6: I'm hating on these computer-generated phone calls I keep getting, these AI-generated phone calls. Now, you know, it's really annoying, and it's getting harder and harder to tell that you're not really talking to a human being, but in fact you got called by a computer because they're getting better and better at it. Now, the politicians want people to get behind these data centers. They got to stop these computer-generated phone calls because they're a real nuisance.
0: Are you getting the ones where they call you and then you're like, hello, and then you hear nothing and it goes beep, and it's like, hey, this is Bob Smith, and I'm here calling about your Medicaid plan. Is that the one you're talking about?
6: I've gotten those, but I think I stopped getting those like 6 months ago. They're better than that now. You know, now it's like you got a soft feminine voice, and she sounds real until you start realizing that she's not. Basically, if you use an unusual way of speaking, which I've gotten in the habit of doing, you kind of throw it off a little bit, and then you realize you're talking to a computer.
0: Oh,
6: you
0: really?
6: See, so a little different.
0: Okay, so I've never received one of those that is actually interested in having a conversation of some kind with you. That's interesting. I haven't seen those yet, but wow, okay. Yeah, that would be pretty annoying. That would be pretty annoying. Thank you so much. But if you are worried about that part, I will just remind people, your Facebook post goes through a data center. I mean, this phone call is going through a data center at this point in time. So worth noting there. And I don't think anyone cares about that, but I think it is, of course, worth noting. Moving on. Here we go.
7: I H8 that Fauci had a diary.
0: Hold on one second. I got to make something clear here. If you type I H8, This is not a license plate, okay? You're messing with my tax guy, all right? So come on, let's be better.
7: I hate that Fauci had a diary. I hate corporate media leeches off farmer money and ignores it.
0: Yeah, there. This Fauci story is a huge deal. The disingenuousness in what he was saying and what he was doing. But I gotta ask this question: what grown man keeps a diary? I don't know. Let's see. There's the diary of the wimpy kid. There's the diary of Anne Frank and the diary of Dr. Fauci. Austin, you a diary guy?
2: I'm not, but I could see how I could be pegged as a journal carrying guy.
0: Oh, okay.
1: Journal is diary. Okay, it's the same thing.
0: You do realize that statement is a key plot point in the Diary of a Wimpy Kid, right?
2: I feel pretty pathetic now. No, I did not.
0: he says in the movie it's not a diary. It's a journal. He says that exact thing.
1: It's not a diary. I put dear journal, not dear diary.
0: That's awesome. I can't believe it. That's awesome. Does Yavi have a diary? Anyone think?
1: I think he would call it a diary if he did.
0: Yavi would have a diary? Okay. We'll have to ask him that tomorrow. That is amazing. That is absolutely awesome. All right. Austin, what are you hating on?
2: I'm hating on the amount of objects that are left around my home. My daughter and wife move things a lot, and I like to move around the house pretty fast. I run around my house at like mock speed. I constantly like trip and break my foot, and I got like a really bad gash and a bruise on it the other day. It's probably one of the worst times I've had this happen. So
0: what was it?
2: It was like this plastic, like a paperweight. It was like a big leaf, and it had a big spike on it. So I stepped directly onto the spike, and it shot into my foot.
1: Why
2: was
1: that on
2: everywhere.
1: The floor?
0: What in the world's happening?
2: My daughter was playing with it.
1: Okay, I was going to say, or are you jumping across your furniture? Was another question.
0: But you know what's funny about this? Like, my wife, what she does is, like, the living room table becomes a place we just collect stuff. And it's just like, and there it is. And I move, like, she had, like, a junk pile in the kitchen, and I like put it away and moved it, and then like 2 days later she goes out and buys like a basket for the junk, and I'm just like, why are we doing this? Looks like trash. So why are you cooking kimchi? Stop that. Knock that off. When you go home, Austin, do you ever get the waft of kimchi in the house?
2: I have not, but I've heard it smells terrible.
0: It does. I don't know whoever smelled that and was like, we should eat that. In fact, our entire culture should be built around eating this. That's what we should do. I'll never understand it. But what do I know? Bugsy, what are you hating on?
1: I'm hating on the economy. Okay, I'm blaming the economy for making pre-sliced apples too expensive and forcing me to buy regular apples uncut and slice them myself. I've cut myself nearly every single day with a knife, trying to slice an apple for breakfast to dip it in caramel because I'm fat and it tastes better that way, and it's delicious. And anyways, this morning I cut myself not one, not twice, but three times. And one time I kind of cut into the nail, and it hurts really badly.
0: Okay, first off, you need to calm down.
1: It hurts. Okay? Whatever, bad.
0: Whatever you're doing, stop. Okay, let's make that as clear
1: but
0: as
1: I'm
0: possible.
1: I'm not allowed to cut an apple?
0: No, you're banned from that. And in fact, I have now purchased you a KitchenAid classic fruit slicer.
1: That doesn't exist.
0: It does. You put it on the apple, you put it on top of the core, and it cores the apple.
1: But it's leaving off too much apple.
0: It cores.
1: I'm still going to have to cut around the core.
2: It's pretty efficient. My wife really loves this device.
1: Does it slice it into small slices? Because I like them small.
0: Well,
2: it has like eight of them, I think.
0: You are now a proud owner of an apple core.
1: I feel still manage to cut my fingers on it.
0: I just don't want to hear any more about this. That's
1: well, my Band-Aids are cool. They glow in the dark.
0: Yeah, okay. Well, I don't want to hear any more about this because you must stop cutting yourself, and you need to do everything you can to knock that off, okay?
1: That makes sound like I'm doing it on purpose.
0: Well, I'm not saying that. But I'm not saying that. I'm not saying that. Okay, that would be my that is my response to this.
1: Dale, what are you hating on?
0: I'm going to stick to a good old fashioned hate, and I'm hating Marxism and communism and all sorts of stuff like this. Zohra Mamdani has decided that they will in fact open grocery stores in New York City. There will be five of them, and they will sell things at 30% under retail price. Now, this is the important thing. What is the retail margin for a grocery store? Anybody know? Anybody know what the average retail margin for a grocery store is? Anyone know? Just why don't you take a shot at it? Bugsy, go ahead.
1: 20%? I don't know.
0: Wrong. 1%. 1 to 3%. Dang it. 1 to 3% is the razor thin net profit margin of your average grocery store. That's why when people come in and rob it, the grocery stores close. There have been a bunch of grocery stores that have been closing in Chicago for this exact reason. So in order for this to be something that is not going to cause a problem, the state is now going to have to eat the cost on these items, meaning that they're probably going to sell out pretty quickly on these items. The employees are going to be state employees, and this is not going to work. And if you are someone who invested in a grocery store inside the city, well, you can go blank yourself because they don't care, and they're going to make you pay 1.3% because of the operating costs that go along with these stores and things like that, where you have to refrigerate, rent, and all this other stuff. So 1.3%, and it looks like they are going to do all they can to hurt local grocery stores. So this will backfire. Just keep that in mind. As it always does, communism backfires. It will backfire here. But you know what? Good. This is the thing I think a lot of people don't really grasp about the Orhan Mamdani experience. We should want it to fail. But in order for it to fail, it has to happen. Okay? You have to let people see it and experience it before you just tell them it's a bad idea. I mean, all this, communism's never been tried, which is a lie, but they continue to say it. So, okay, enjoy. Here you go. You get some of it. Last thing before we take a quick break.
7: Hating on Bugsy, not knowing how to use a knife.
0: Fair. Completely fair.
1: That's it's okay. Exactly. I'm just going to go buy my apples pre-sliced from Mom Donnie's store.
0: I bought you
1: it's
0: apple
1: okay. I'm going to buy them. I'm going to go buy them at the markdown. And hurt the economy. And
0: do you
1: not
0: want me to, okay, so you want me to take this apple core?
1: No, I want that too. So because it's going to fail, I'm only going to get a limited number of pre-sliced apples.
0: It's like communism. The only way you're going to know it's going to fail is if we actually let that happen. Okay, fair enough. We'll do the experiment. Stay tuned, folks.
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9: Good morning, everybody. I'm Way 31's Jada White. A man is dead this morning after getting shot at a Huntsville hotel. Police say it happened last night at the Comfort Suites Hotel on Torque Circle, and they have yet to release the victims or the shooter's names. But they say the shooter stayed and waited for police at the scene. Right now, we are working to learn what exactly led to that shooting and if police are planning to charge that shooter. Well, a man, prosecutors say, tortured and killed another man with a hammer will stand trial for that crime. A Madison County grand jury just indicted Kyle Luter for murder and sexual torture. Prosecutors say he killed Derek Walls in 2024 at a house on Capshaw Road in the Harvest community. Right now, he is still in the Madison County jail without bond, and his trial starts November 2nd. 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With Way 31 News, I'm Jada White.
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4: Here's your weather update from the Way 31 Storm Tracker Weather Center.
10: 70s as you head out the door on this Tuesday morning. Through the afternoon hours, we'll keep mostly sunny skies and very hot conditions. Temperatures will soar into the middle to upper 90s for highs with feel-like temperatures in the triple digits through the afternoon. From the Way 31 Storm Tracker Weather Center, I'm meteorologist Amber Kulick.
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0: some of you continue to miss the point, and I continue to make this point to you over and over and over again, and I will continue to make this point until I make it clear to you that you're wrong. Okay? But some of you get it. On the data center, some of you actually understand.
1: Just a thought. But no one has mentioned how much power that Eli Lilly building is going to consume.
0: Because they don't care. They haven't been told to care about that. They haven't been convinced that Eli Lilly is going to rape their wives. And that's basically what they've been told about data centers. And so they've decided that the data center is the thing that they care about more than anything. And they don't care about the facts. They don't care, as you pointed out, that other entities exist that are also taking into account power and water and all sorts of other things. The real issue is it doesn't create a lot of jobs. That's the real issue. That's the realest issue there is. Okay? And the consuming of power, that's fine too. Because as we've talked to lawmakers, they've told you, look, there's been things that have come into the area where power has been a factor. We got to get power creation up if we want to continue to expand and grow. That's the truth.
1: Dale, the U.S. Committee on Foreign Investment in the United States, CFIUS, already prevents China from owning or controlling U.S. AI data centers in any meaningful way. That fact alone makes any Chinese propaganda about taking American data centers pretty much moot.
0: No, it doesn't. It absolutely does not. Okay, the fact of the matter is, China wants those data centers built in their country. They don't have to own them. No one's talking about them owning or controlling them. That's not it. They want them in their country. Why do they want them in their country? I mean, just again, ask yourself that question. Why do they want them in the country? The answer is incredibly clear. They view them as a net positive for their countries. Okay, that's simple. They view it as an economic advantage, and they view it as a strategic advantage. It doesn't make it moot. It doesn't do that at all. If anything, it highlights the point I'm making. No one is suggesting that the Chinese are now going to go and own all the data centers. That's not it. They just want them built there. So when DC Block or Meta or whoever are told, hey, sorry, there's a one-year moratorium on data centers in the country, then they're just going to go build them somewhere else. I mean, we know this. Isn't this the common conservative viewpoint thrown about, that if government comes in and regulates too hard, you'll lose the business? I mean, that's the general consensus and the understood argument. Yet in this particular case, we pretend that that's not the case. Again, the power issue's real. I don't disagree with that. That's the one real issue there is. It's all the other stuff. That seems a little bit ridiculous. And you need to know, to me, at least I need to know, is whether or not it's going to keep us from being able to do other things. That's it. If the option is Eli Lilly, which is going to bring in a ton of money and a ton of jobs and a ton of other stuff, versus a data center, well, you know what the choice is. You know what it is. It's an obvious choice. But if those aren't the options, then you got to ask yourself, what is the benefit of not building it? Well, as we know, the Chinese will build it, and for those of you concerned about the environment, they don't care about that kind of stuff. They don't care about that kind of stuff at all there. They're not concerned about that. They just want the plants. They'll let them do whatever they want. In America, you have rules you got to play by. So what we should do is make sure that this works best for the American people. That is the truth of it. But this anti-data center push is pushed by the Red Chinese. It's pushed by them because they want the data centers in their country. They want to have them in proximity and control.
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3: I'm Therese Crowley. Capitol Rotunda honors for the late GOP Senator Lindsey Graham, Air Force veteran and champion of the military. President Trump tells Fox and Friends.
4: 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He was a great politician.

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0: sprinkled in with the funeral of Lindsey Graham, which everybody will attend, and they will say nice things about him, and then you will see, as our friends on the left get very mad, that anyone would say nice things about them. Bugsy and Austin, quick question for you. Steven Universe, what does this mean to you? Either of you?
1: I hate it.
2: I do hate it too, but it's like a Tumblr kind of left wing, think of blue hair type activist. She loves the show.
1: Yeah,
2: in love with it, absolutely.
1: It's a show for the worst type of people who are way too old for the show itself.
0: Okay, all right. For those who don't know, Steven Universe was a cartoon on Cartoon Network. And apparently one of

0: the actresses. Have you guys seen this yet?
1: Yes.
0: One of the actresses, D.D. Magno, is apparently following Charlie Kirk on Twitter and Turning Point USA, and people are losing their damn minds over this. And they are furious because apparently, and this should not be, okay, I'm just going to throw all this out here because I don't know too much about it. I've seen one episode of this and I thought it was incredibly stupid. I would never let my kid watch it. But the reality is, apparently this show is about a intergalactic battle between a bunch of girl power bosses, and there's this one kid who is supposed to, like, be the center of this, and that's Steven Universe. Now, again, bear with me on this because I'm a, you know, 47-year-old man here. But the person, the actress who plays this character is apparently, and this character is super woke, I guess, and I'm assuming gay as well.
1: Yes,
2: yes, all the characters in the show are kind of gay.
0: Okay, so I'm going to just give you my overall view of what I think of this show from what I've seen and read about it. It's a show where a bunch of angry lesbians are fighting about everything and a straight white male solves all their problems.
1: Well, he's more of their son. Like, they're all basically in this one polyamorous relationship, it seems like. And that's their son. That's the vibe I got from it. Their relationships with him.
0: I just want to make sure I get this. The straight white male solves everything, right?
1: I don't know if he's straight, honestly.
0: Okay. The white male solves everything?
1: Yes. And also, okay. He looks kind of like he could be mixed. I don't know.
0: Okay. All right. Well, anyway, it appears to me, just from 10,000 feet away, that a straight white male solves all these women's problems because women hate other women. I mean, that's just the whole thing.
1: They do fight all the time.
0: And they fight all the time, so he comes in and solves all their problems for them and saves the universe here. Because these lesbian women have been fighting for centuries. Is that correct?
1: I do lie. It's just a random the first boy born. That's a gem. You know, he's the one that solves it all.
0: Okay,
1: that's essentially it.
0: All these women needed was a straight white man to come and solve everything for them. That's basically it. So it's kind of funny that all these people are very upset about this when the premise of the show is, look at these lesbians who can't figure anything out, but don't worry, this straight white guy is going to solve this for you. But now they are going after this actress who, if I understand this correctly, the woman, and just, again, I'm a 47-year-old man, but is the gist of this that if you work in entertainment, you cannot be conservative?
1: Essentially that, or you have to at least hold the views of your character in real life.
2: You are the character.
1: Yeah,
2: I would say that.
0: Okay, so Negan from The Walking Dead wants to kill people?
1: Yes.
0: And the guy who plays him? Now, I get, like look at Ryan Reynolds, okay? He has essentially become Deadpool, right? Like, that's, like, the whole bit. And was it Charlie Day from Always Sunny in Philadelphia? He's become that character. And so there are some of these people who do. Jennifer Aniston has become Rachel. Right? You can see this kind of stuff in these people, and surely they were not this way before their main role, and they're doing what they need to do in order for this. But I find this so weird. I really do, because the people who are mad about this are furious, and they're like, we can't watch this anymore. And I saw something that was pretty funny. It was like, okay, that's it. MAGA now owns Steven Universe.
1: It's now a MAGA show?
0: Yeah, Steven Universe is now a MAGA show, and that's just the way it is because one of the voice actors. So, just to be clear here, there is an entire generation being raised that basically thinks that you cannot be a conservative and be a good person or be employed.
1: Absolutely. I saw actually a bunch of internet comments about this exact thing, and so many people in the comments were saying, I thought MAGA was supposed to hate gay people. MAGA hates gay people. MAGA, you know, like all this stuff that was like that. And they just can't separate two opinions from an actual identity. Like,
0: so instead of...
1: An opinion is your identity.
0: Instead of accepting that there are MAGA people who do accept gay people, let's just pretend that's the case. They're angry that this D.D. Magno person voiced a character in a show that has a lot of same-sex relationships. And again, it's a kid's show, so why is this happening? I don't know. But it just seems rather strange that they're so mad about this.
1: And that they can't comprehend why she would do that either, for some reason. Everybody in the comments that I saw, they were like, that doesn't make sense. How like did she do that?
0: Like, she's not supposed to have... So, again, having a... Let's just say you do support Charlie Kirk 100%, right? Like, let's just say that, and you were very moved by his death and all of a sudden, I can say I fall into that category. Am I allowed to have any job?
1: I don't think so. I'm sorry.
0: I mean,
2: not as an actor. I think that's the thing that I've seen confusing them. Is that
0: I do have an IMDb profile page. Thank you very much, guys. I don't know if you guys know this or not. And I am open for voice work if anyone needs it. Because I am,
1: especially for gay characters.
0: Yeah, yes, absolutely. I think I would be a pretty good voice for a gay character. Like a gruff gay character. I think I see it.
1: Like, I wanted you to voice the puppet in my show.
0: Okay, I'm in on that. Is he a gay character?
1: I can just make him gay.
0: Okay, good.
1: He'll just secretly be gay.
0: Okay, so this is one user wrote this, and by the way, we're doing the whole one user on Twitter says this thing because that's how the stories are being told. The D.D. Magno Hall situation. I guess her last name's Hall. Is so weird, and which is funny because that means she's a Filipino married to a white guy. That's my conclusion here. Austin,
1: that was another thing I saw where people were like, "How is she?" And I thought she was an immigrant or like from an immigrant family. Why is she MAGA? You know, it doesn't make sense. Again, we're all the comments.
0: So she's a Filipino MAGA, I guess, married to a white guy. D.D. Magno, and I do love that her name is Magno because it's close. D.D. Magno Hall situation is so weird because. What do you mean you're most famous for voicing the craziest lesbian in animation history, but you're a Charlie Kirk fan? Genuinely bizarre what is going on in her brain is what people are saying.
1: Called playing a character for money.
0: I know. She issued a public statement. I don't know why. I don't know why. That is a bad idea. Do not play into this.
2: I did not see the statement yet.
0: Her profile describes her as a Jesus follower. A wife and a mother, so that's three strikes against her right there. That's three strikes against her. She has also shared content related to her Christian faith, family, and involvement in her church. And I was doing some reading about this. They're still mad at Mark Hamill for saying America stands with Israel. Oh, that's another one that they're furious with. It's like, okay.
1: Hold on.
0: However, nothing uncovered by the online discussion saw Hall publicly endorsing a political candidate movement. For now... the claims that Steven Universe voice actors are conservative is based purely on speculation. Nevertheless, in a lengthy Blue Sky thread, one user said, I have to admit how staunchly and openly religious she was kind of the demeanor she gave. I'm sadly not shocked as I feel I should be. So, again, you can't be conservative, and now you can't be religious either.
1: That's what I was going to bring up. The exact same comment they were talking about is the one I was going to mention that I saw somebody saying they weren't surprised because she said she loved Jesus.
0: She can't have her own opinions. She has to be the actor. I mean, she literally has to be the actor. And then the question at the end of this, do you think a conservative would work on Steven Universe? I mean,
1: well, it did.
0: I know.
1: And they loved her. It was like everybody's favorite character.
0: What are you talking about here? I just don't know why. This is so funny. Now, again, Steven Universe is now ours. Okay? This is now ours. And all of our kids have to go watch Steven Universe. And obviously, we're not going to let that happen because it's a very weird show.
1: It's awful.
0: And I just don't get it. But just imagine a person who has done nothing wrong, has harmed no one, has done absolutely nothing to anyone to lead anyone to believe that she wishes harm or hatred or anything, so they have to make it up out of thin air. They have decided that because of her political philosophy that they have imported on her, she is not allowed to work in new incarnations of this show, which apparently there are going to be. So she is a right-wing character or a right-wing individual who cannot work as a left-wing gay character, which apparently they're all gay. I don't know. Why are kids watching this? Quote, this is kind of shocking. Her character is meant to be a blatant example of a character who is LGBTQ. Maybe she changed her views. Who knows? You know what's funny about this? They don't understand how intolerant they are. Like, they do not, and they're proud of how intolerant they are.
1: And stereotypical?
0: Yeah.
1: Like, nobody can be different than the idea of what you think a Trump fan or anybody who voted
0: for
1: him is.
0: We all need to come together and be more accepting. Except for those Trump people. What a bunch of jerks they are. They shouldn't even be allowed to live in this world. I mean, that is a wild thing. Let's see. I actually remember hearing about this a few years back, but I kind of hoped it wasn't true, because how do you get Miss Lesbian herself to be voiced by a MAGA supporter? Another one says, at first I was going to say it's just because you're following someone doesn't mean you support them. Follow people from the other side of the fence to see what they are saying. But looking at her channel, she does seem to have some based values. Okay, so that's bad now? Like we're saying that's
1: based
0: that's,
1: was good.
0: Yeah, no, bad is... Now, she's 51. She looks damn good for 51. I mean, that's okay. There we go. Why are you laughing at that? Why does someone laugh at that?
2: Because she's Asian, right? Is that part of it for you?
0: Well, I mean, that again, maybe that's what I wasn't getting at that. But that is, I mean, she, yeah. But, you know, we all know this, especially people who are married to Asians. They don't age, and then they age in 1 minute. I mean, that's how it works. They like don't age for 60 years, and then they become like this hunched over. Yeah, they wake up one day, and it's like, what is this? And then they start like speaking in like proverbs and stuff, and it's very, very strange.
1: Cooking over an open fire, things like that.
0: It's like, where did Cindy go?
1: She's drying rice outside on the roof.
0: Yeah, yeah. Oh, here, have this kimchi. Oh, it stinks up the whole house. It's delightful. It's kind of funny that I didn't even think about that until we were talking about kimchi earlier. But again, they're now putting like MAGA hats on her character, and they're going crazy, and it's just like, guys, what are we doing? And I didn't know this. I did not know this. But I want to make this clear. Apparently there's an episode in this show where they're like, there's no reason to cut off your family just because you disagree with them. I don't know that for sure, but that's coming up a lot here in some of the coverage. But to parents, if your kid's watching Steven Universe, stop them. Okay? That is the moral of this story. Okay, it's time to basically say, do not let your kids watch this garbage, because apparently there is all sorts of messaging in this, and the people who are behind it were super into it and into the messaging right now. Okay, so that was their entire thing, was they were absolutely saying this is here to 100%. Push political messaging. And I, again, Bugsy, you guys obviously watch this show. Is that true?
1: Like yeah, actually, I think it was Twitter, yeah, and Blue Sky as well. The actual creators proceeded to write fan fiction of their characters that did that further.
0: Okay. So they've leaned in completely on this. Usually. And again, I'm not saying you can't watch things that are political, but... They should not be putting LGBTQ stuff in with kids. I mean, it's that simple. I don't know. I don't think that's a controversial opinion. I think it's a general opinion. But this is crazy. Like, you're a conservative, so therefore I hate this show now. Well, that's okay, because Steven Universe is now MAGA. So just keep that in mind. And I've told you, the entire plot point from here on out, when you talk about Steven Universe, here's what you say. Oh, you mean that show where the straight white kid solves all those angry lesbians' problems after they've been fighting for decades? How far off am I?
1: Not far. It was MAGA from the start. We just didn't notice.
2: It's a secret MAGA show.
0: It's a backdoor MAGA show.
1: They use the lesbians to trick people.
0: I know. They use the lesbians to trick those kids into being conservative. Ah, I knew it. We need more shows where the straight white man saves the day from a bunch of angry lesbians. That's how it works. Oh, brilliant. No wonder Charlie Kirk was so closely involved. I believe he's an executive producer of the show, if I'm correct. Okay, moving on. When we come back, 10 with him. It'll be MAGA as well, I think. Stay tuned.
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5: Good morning, everybody. I'm Way 31's Jada White. A man is dead this morning after getting shot at a Huntsville hotel. Police say it happened last night at the Comfort Suites Hotel on Torque Circle, and they have yet to release the victims or the shooter's names. But they say the shooter stayed and waited for police at the scene. Right now, we are working to learn what exactly led to that shooting and if police are planning to charge that shooter. Well, a man, prosecutors say, tortured and killed another man with a hammer will stand trial for that crime. A Madison County grand jury just indicted Kyle Luter for murder and sexual torture. Prosecutors say he killed Derek Walls in 2024 at a house on Capshaw Road in the Harvest community. Right now, he is still in the Madison County Jail without bond, and his trial starts November 2nd. 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With Way 31 News, I'm Jada White.
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6: Temperatures continue to warm as we head through the rest of the morning into the afternoon hours today, topping out in those middle to upper 90s with feel-like temperatures in the triple digits. Extreme heat warnings and heat advisories for all of us as we head into the rest of the day today. From the Way 31 Storm Tracker Weather Center, I'm meteorologist Amber Kulick.
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0: Jackson here with you. Thank you very much for joining us. We're about to jump in to 10 with him. And hey, don't forget, Tennessee Valley Golf Cards. 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And you need to go get yours right now. You can play at Cherokee Ridge. Yes, that is one of the places. 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They're going to sell out. 2026 Tennessee Valley Summer Golf Card. 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And they bring you 10 with him. So, hey, listen, go check them out today. You can check them out. 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Proud sponsors of 10 with him.
1: 10. It's time to answer the deep questions. It's 10 with him.
0: All right, that's right. 10 questions, about 10 minutes. Politics, personal, pop culture, pro wrestling, parasocial relationships, and vicious personal attacks. And this isn't really a question, it's just more of a vicious personal attack. And I'm going to share it.
2: Austin, we were starting to believe that one day you might be a real man, but then you admitted that you might journal.
0: I don't know why. But take your beating for that one. You deserve it. All right, moving on.
2: Dale, did you see two more cops, this time in St. Clair County, were let go for abusing flock cameras? Ain't government surveillance great?
0: So they did something wrong in their jobs and then they got fired? Okay, cool. I mean, that's exactly how it's supposed to work. That sounds like the system working there. I don't like people abusing things and doing things they're not supposed to do. You don't think they used to look up driver's licenses and license plates? When they do this, fire them. It's not a reason not to do it.
2: Since Dylan Mulvaney is the darling of the left, shouldn't Caitlyn be flattered that she was compared to him?
0: I mean, possibly, but again, these people don't believe anything they actually say. So every moment they can switch back and forth on an issue. Now it's upsetting to compare a woman to a transgender woman, who, by the way, is a woman. It is also the most beautiful woman on the planet, but comparing a man to a woman to them is wrong. I don't know. I have no idea.
2: If Iran has to stop, that mean the Ukraine war, which has lasted far longer, far more casualties, far more money, munitions, and other material, should also stop?
0: I think we've been trying to stop that one for a while as well. The best thing that we can do for the world is get these two things intertwined. Which is what we're doing. So that's beautiful. So yes, I hope we see more of that. Oh boy. That is sarcasm, by the way. I do not want to see more of that.
2: Angry indoctrinated gay people are a threat to themselves and others. Change my mind.
0: No. There's no way for me to change my mind. Have you not been listening for the last 10 minutes? There's a TV show where one of the voice actresses might not be a complete left-wing nut job, and therefore they have to cancel the whole thing. You know, the MAGA show, Steven Universe.
2: Dale, on this anti-data center propaganda, aren't China, Russia instigating the protesters so that USA will not have data centers? And they do?
0: That's the argument. That is the argument that's being made. That China and Russia are kind of pushing back on this. Mostly because they want to have data centers. They don't want Americans to have data centers. And because of all the economic benefit it brings with them. Yes, that is the argument being made. There's a story in the New York Post about that today as well.
2: Dale, can you help me install a faucet in my kitchen? I didn't know you are multi-talented.
0: If you want it to work, I can. I mean, I'll tell you right now, that's a bad idea. It's a terrible idea to ask me to do any of that stuff. The answer to that is no, I will not be helping you with that. Do what I do. Call someone smarter than me.
2: Has anybody accused Dale of being controlled by the data center industrial complex yet?
0: Not yet, but we're getting there.
2: How much money are you receiving from data centers?
0: Oh, there it is. Okay. So the answer to the previous question is yes. Yes, they are. None. But I will tell you this. I'm for sale. I mean, you send me a message, make me an offer. I don't know. I mean, I could be bought. I told you before, a lobbyist texted me earlier today. It was like, oh, you can't be bought. And I was like, I don't know, man. Maybe you should try. Maybe you should try. We'll see what happens.
2: Jacob Morrison's communist show on Saturday is not listenable to.
0: That is a false statement. It's actually really good.
2: and he supports illegal aliens competing with American workers.
0: That's true, American.
2: So screw him.
0: Okay.
2: Who made the decision to give him his own show on...
0: That was me. That was me. Oh, wait, let me finish that sentence. Sorry.
2: To give him his own show on Saturday should be fired. Also, why do we have investment shows on the weekend?
0: Money. Money would be the answer to that. Money would be the answer. I'm the one that put all these shows on the air, by the way. So, yeah, if you want anyone fired for it, me. I'm the guy, Dale Jackson. But Clayton Matthews, okay?
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4: He's at the Capitol one last time. I'm Dave Anthony, Fox News, but this time, late Senator Lindsey Graham arrived in a hearse.
5: Ready, step.
4: And just minutes ago, a military honor guard carried his casket, draped with an American flag, up the 34 steps into the U.S. Capitol.
6: He was a great politician and a great gentleman.
4: That's what President Trump tells Fox and Friends, and he'll speak at Graham's funeral this afternoon at Washington's National Cathedral ahead of, right now, is a ceremony in Washington honoring Graham at the Capitol. Two world leaders will also attend Graham's funeral later today. Ukraine's President Volodymyr Zelensky and Israeli Prime Minister Benjamin Netanyahu both meet with President Trump this morning. First, Zelensky right now.
7: After Ukraine launched attacks on Iranian shipping in the Caspian Sea, both wars feel closer together, with the U.S. and Ukraine having launched attacks against a common enemy, Iran. Ukraine said the ship was carrying military equipment between Iran and Russia.
4: Now, that's Fox's Lucas Tomlinson of the White House.
7: We all remember the contentious Oval Office meeting last year, President Trump telling Zelensky you don't have the cards right now after boosting his drone production from thousands to millions in a year, after launching deep strikes into Russia and now this Iranian ship. Some experts think Ukraine has a nice hand right now.
4: Tonight, Zelensky plans to meet with senators who may vote on a bill Graham was pushing before he died to impose new sanctions on Russia. The Netanyahu-Trump meeting will be next hour as they try to prevent Iran from getting a nuclear weapon, and they'll discuss Pickaxe Mountain, where Iran may be storing more equipment.
6: We took out their nuclear sites, and we'll have to take out Pickaxe if we don't make a deal.
4: And the president again warned to Fox, if talks with Iran break down again, the U.S. attacks will be worse, going after bridges and power plants. There's rubble in Japan. After an earthquake hit the Kumamoto region, the USGS says it was a magnitude 6.8. The prime minister reports there are collapsed buildings. Some people are injured, others need rescue, and there's damage to roads and bridges and power blackouts. 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
4: On Wall Street, the Dow and the Nasdaq are going in different directions. The Dow surging up 361 points, but the Nasdaq is dropping 278. The S&P 500 down 16 points. Boeing's stock is up almost 4% despite some negative news. The airplane manufacturer's second quarter earnings showed a bigger than expected loss, and Fox's Ashley Strohmeyer reports.
11: Hundreds of the Boeing 737 MAX jets need to be fixed after the FAA revealed on Monday that seats were incorrectly installed, saying they received, quote, a report that certain passenger seat assemblies were not correctly installed in the seat tracks. The FAA warned that the current seats were in danger of hurting passengers on all 69 track-mounted passenger seats for over 400 planes.
4: Now an update on a long legal battle.
5: Johnson & Johnson, which spent more than a decade fighting claims its talc-based baby powder caused ovarian cancer, has agreed to pay $5.5 billion to resolve remaining related lawsuits. The company saying Monday it's reached this agreement with firms representing plaintiffs in the roughly 76,000 outstanding claims. The deal must be accepted by 95% of the ovarian cancer claimants before it becomes final. Johnson & Johnson calls the claims meritless, but says it's willing to settle in order to get closure. It won a significant victory last week when a federal judge questioned an individual plaintiff's ability to prove that talc specifically caused their ovarian cancer. Lillian Wu, Fox News.
4: Oil prices are down more than 1% as the U.S. and Iran pause and fighting continues. WTI is back down to about $81 a barrel. Brent crude has dropped to $86. Last week, it hit $100 again as fighting it raged again. Gas prices, they surged back up recently as well. But this morning, regular is down a penny. AAA's national average, just under $4.10 per gallon. I'm Dave Anthony, and this is Fox News.
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0: Dr. Fauci. That Dr. Fauci loves Dr. Fauci. That is what we found out. Do you think Dr. Fauci looks in the mirror in the morning and goes, maybe he either goes, I am science. You are science. Or maybe he just says, hi, science. Because he believes anything he says, it is the science. We'll talk about that. Honestly, though, when it comes to the COVID stuff, when it comes to the revelations of Dr. Fauci, what he had in his diary, I want to talk about the big picture here. Because we are still living with the ramifications of all the COVID nonsense. We can blame Dr. Fauci, but we need to blame China. Now everyone's like, yeah, of course we need to blame China. But have there been any consequences? So we'll discuss that in a moment. You are listening to the Effie Program. This is the show where you can count on the latest news, the important guests, and the best analysis, all for your morning commute. Here on News Talk 770 AM, 92.5 FM, WVNN. We also will have those Alabama bullet points, the top stories from around the state. Later on, Bugsy will like this. I guess we got to talk flock cameras. Once again, it's the big we have moved on from data centers, and we're going to talk flock cameras more today. Everyone's favorite.
1: Maybe I'll talk myself back out of it today.
0: You talked yourself into it yesterday, so we'll see if we can talk Bugsy out of it. I don't think we're going to be able to. So we'll get into that. We have the latest on Iran. And speaking of that, Victoria Coates will join us in the next hour. She's a national security foreign policy expert with the Heritage Foundation. Also, some great comments from U.S. Senator Tommy Tuberville when it comes to government-run grocery stores. We'll see how great that idea is. I always end the show with the Yaffe Program Rewind. We always take your text messages on the Yaffe text line. 866-494-9866, 866-494-WVNN, and Bugsy is here producing today. She's going to do What's Trending in the next hour. Bugsy, how are you?
1: My fingers hurt, Yaffe. My fingers hurt really bad.
0: What did you do?
1: I just cut an apple, Yaffe. I'm sorry. I'm not good with knives.
0: You cut?
1: I cut three of my fingers, too.
0: At the same time?
1: The first two were at the same time, and then I kind of nicked it again then, and then after that, I got the other one really good, and that one started bleeding really bad, and finally, I had to go get Band-Aids and stop cutting my apple. My blood apple is what I'm calling it.
0: Just eat the apple whole.
1: No, I can't dip it in caramel then.
0: Sure you can. Just dip
1: stupid.
0: That thing right in there.
1: And you get more apple per apple. You barely cut the core out. You get more apple.
0: Okay. All right, so Dale told you just to buy bags of apples?
1: Yes, and then he was like, I'm buying you an apple slicer, and my argument was that it won't slice them small enough.
0: He gets you an apple slicer, and it's not good enough for you.
1: It's not good enough for me. I'm going to still have to cut
0: the apples.
1: What
0: if he buys you pre-sliced apples?
1: They're not as good, I found.
0: They're not as good?
1: They're not as good, and they're too expensive.
0: They are expensive. If he gets it for you, it'd be different.
1: That's true. There's free apples.
0: I mean, honestly, you should blame Dr. Fauci.
1: I should.
0: For apples being expensive.
1: It's his fault.
0: That's what we've learned.
1: He's behind Big Apple, I guess.
0: You would not. Maybe. It's not quite where I was going with that, but sure, Big Apple. Big Apple is there. All right. So, yes, we have the news, and I'll read some of this from The Hill because the hearing is today. But Senator Rand Paul released Fauci's diary entries ahead of the hearing. So former White House Chief Medical Advisor Anthony Fauci will appear for the Senate this week for a hearing. Leading up to his appearance, Senator Rand Paul released thousands of pages of Fauci's diary entries. Now, his diary entries reveal his keen awareness of the media's growing interest in him. He constantly talked about how he got to go to dinner with Jake Tapper, on the magazine covers he was on. He might be the most important person in America. I kid you not. he says, press is going wild with me. Front page in Washington Post yesterday, an op-ed by Maureen Dowd in the New York Times today about me and my relationship with the president. Profile by Peter Nicholas on me in the Atlantic. I'm trying in several articles and on TV to clarify that the president is talking about hope for therapies, blah, blah, blah, blah, blah. But of course, one of the most revealing revelations was this. And this is from January 2020. Which is, part of this is kind of concerning. I remember getting really sick in February of 2020, right before the whole COVID thing happened. I didn't lose my sense of smell or taste, but it was, I always wondered if that was COVID. But anyway, he wrote in his diary, January 2026, I'm sure many of you have seen this. But he says it now appears, using EPI data and genomic data, that the first infection was in early December and was not connected to the wet market. Remember, we heard forever that it was bats at the wet market and people eating the bats that spread this. Apparently, Dr. Fauci, even though months later he was in the media, you know, the media he was obsessed with, apparently, but he was in the media spreading all that, and apparently he knew from the beginning that it was not from that market. He also, apparently, members of the CIA met with him, and there were some who brought up a lab leak before all this really got going, and he just dismissed it, but he's the science. Now, he continues on. He said the infection spread among people weeks before the Chinese reported that they were dealing with a new infection that gave the virus time to establish itself in multi-generational sustained spread. He said, remember, early on the Chinese were saying that there is no human-to-human transmission and all the original 27 cases were from the market. Now we know the market was not the source, it was the amplifier. Having said that, somewhere the virus jumped from animals to humans. So he still believed it jumped from animals to humans, but he knew in January that the market wasn't the source. And we also know that China was covering this up. They were covering this up. A lot of people are focusing on the Fauci aspect. What do we need to focus on? But one thing we got to continue to focus on is China. I know the Democrat socialists out there, they want to tell us that America is the cause of all of the world's problems. That the world would be a much better place if America didn't exist. We're the ones destabilizing the world. And they always forget what the alternative is. Without America, what do you think China would be doing in the world? Look what they already did with COVID. Now, while some of this maybe was exaggerated, still millions of people died from COVID. Kids are still dealing with the ramifications of the lack of education in those times. The mental health crisis in this country got worse. Our political crisis, I guess, got worse. And, you know, I joked with Bugsy that she has to pay more for apples, but the inflation that we're dealing with still today goes all the way back to COVID and the massive amount of spending we did during COVID and after COVID, and of course, how it disrupted the economy further on than that. All because of China. All because of what they did in the world. And there have been basically no ramifications for that. And think about this. All of those ramifications because of what China was doing in a lab. I mean, think about it. We have all basically caught a disease that was created in a lab. Most likely leaked from a lab. Do we even ever really comprehend that? Just how crazy that is? So all of this talk about what we have to do, the ramifications from China, this is where a lot of it comes from. But man, take a step back and just think about everything China did through that lab and really covering it up in the beginning, how much that has still, it is, how much it's still screwing us up in the world and in the country. It's kind of baffling. Now, Dr. Fauci also was a part of that because he was the one pushing for lockdowns, even though he denied it later. Now, one thing I do have to play, so a lot of this was put out by Senator Rand Paul. Now, you might remember that President Joe Biden pardoned Dr. Fauci for like everything. It was like just a blanket pardon. But Rand Paul suggests that maybe that's not good enough. Maybe he still could be held accountable. So go ahead and play, if you can, Bugsy, play the Rand Paul cut that I sent you.
2: Is it too vague to say I'm going to prosecute you for not prosecute you and pardon you for anything you did in the last 10 years. I think there's a possibility the court says that's vague and not specific. We have two clear-cut cases against him, lying to Congress, which is a felony, but also destroying public records.
0: All right, so he's saying basically that the pardon maybe was too vague and there could be clear-cut cases here. Now, you also have the Department of Health and Human Services, the Secretary Robert F. Kennedy Jr. He commented on some of this as well. Play the RFK cut for me.
3: 5 months later, he had, and this is the first time that we knew this from the diary, he had a pulmonary infarction, which is one of the adverse events that NIH, CDC, and FDA said are expected from the vaccine. He never told anybody. He has immunity against all of the things that he did prior to President Biden signing, or the electronic pen signing his pardon, but he could perjure himself now. Well, there are many things that he said that we know are lies.
0: So, I mean, maybe that is a possibility. Oh, and just kind of a reminder here of, and we see this throughout the diary, just how full of himself he was. I mean, that's what you have to remember. I remember at first I kind of liked Dr. Fauci when all this first started, and then I was like, oh, wait a minute. How did we get to a point where this guy assumed so much power? Well, he reveled in it. Go on and play the Dr. Fauci cut.
4: A lot of what you're seeing as attacks on me, quite frankly, are attacks on science. Because all of the things that I have spoken about consistently from the very beginning have been fundamentally based on science. Sometimes those things were inconvenient truths for people, and there was pushback against me. So if you are trying to, you know, get at me as a public health official and a scientist, you're really attacking not only Dr. Anthony Fauci, you're attacking science.
0: So, like I said, he looks himself in the mirror and says, good morning, science. I'm glad you're here, science. By the way, I like how the Wall Street Journal editorial board put it. They said, all of which points to a larger lesson still unlearned from the COVID debacle. The doctor of the diaries comes across all too human, stubborn, biased, vain, and vindictive. Yet the media and most of the political class treated him as a Solomonic sage, the perfect technocrat capable of managing all of society. The COVID record shows that his advice was often wrong, and in the case of the lockdowns, catastrophically so. This is why voters increasingly rebel against rule by the quote-unquote experts. After reading the Fauci diaries, the real question is why we'd ever allow such a person to rule over us in that way again. But then you have, you know, Mom Donnie out there who wants the government to run our grocery stores too. So that's great. We'll talk more about that later on. We have the Alabama bullet points coming up next as well. You're listening to the Yaffe Program. Stay with us.
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8: Good morning, everybody. I'm Way 31's Jada White. A man is dead this morning after getting shot at a Huntsville hotel. Police say it happened last night at the Comfort Suites Hotel on Torque Circle, and they have yet to release the victims or the shooter's names. But they say the shooter stayed and waited for police at the scene. Right now, we are working to learn what exactly led to that shooting and if police are planning to charge that shooter. Well, a man, prosecutors say, tortured and killed another man with a hammer will stand trial for that crime. A Madison County grand jury just indicted Kyle Hooter for murder and sexual torture. Prosecutors say he killed Derek Walls in 2024 at a house on Capshaw Road in the Harvest community. Right now, he is still in the Madison County jail without bond, and his trial starts November 2nd. Find these and more stories when you download our Way 31 News app or visit our website. With Way 31 News, I'm Jada White.
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9: 70s as you head out the door on this Tuesday morning. Through the afternoon hours, we'll keep mostly sunny skies and very hot conditions. Temperatures will soar into the middle to upper 90s for highs with feel-like temperatures in the triple digits. through the afternoon. From the Way 31 Storm Tracker Weather Center, I'm meteorologist Amber Kulick.
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0: Someone weighed in on the Yaffe text line, 866-494-9866, said Fauci lied, people died. Is that a fair statement? Yes, and I'm going to steal that. So I appreciate that. Really, China lied and people died. That's kind of even the broader aspect here. We'll talk more about that later on, but right now we got to get to those headlines. Once again, we have those Alabama bullet points.
1: Alabama bullet points. Today's headlines from around the Yellowhammer State.
0: Sponsored by Larry's Pistol and Pawn. Number four today, Congressman Mike Rogers disagrees with Congressman Chamari Figures as they clash over the NDAA defense spending. So Alabama U.S. Representatives Mike Rogers and Chamari Figures clash over the recently passed $1.15 trillion fiscal year 2027 National Defense Authorization Act, which did pass the House. We talked about that before. But Rogers, who chairs the House Armed Services Committee, praised the bill's historic defense spending as essential to modernize the military. But Figures on the Democrat side said it was outrageous, the largest ever amid ongoing war. So he voted against it. And of course, that reflects a broader Democratic opposition to the cost. The measure now moves to the Senate for approval. We'll have to see if it gets approved. Usually this is passed on a bipartisan basis, but Democrats right now, they do not want to support Trump or the military. Number three today, I wrote about this at yellowhammernews.com. State lawmakers are lamenting the failure to pass a closed primary bill last year. This is as Democrat leaders in the state are pushing for crossover voting in the primaries, the upcoming primaries. So Alabama political leaders are renewing calls for closed primaries after Democrat Party Chairman or Vice Chair Tabitha Eisner urged Democrats to vote in the upcoming Republican primary next month, arguing that closing primaries would alienate independents and that Democrats should keep themselves open as a big tent. A closed primary bill introduced by Representative Ernie Yarbrough last year would have required voters to declare party affiliation and imposed a 60-day blackout on switching parties. Well, it died in the Senate without a floor vote at the final day of the session. And so now they're saying, look, Democrats are wanting to cross over again, screw up Republican elections. So they want to pass this bill next year, hopefully. Number two today, U.S. Senator Katie Britt backs an anti-fraud bill that she hopes will claw back $65 billion in unused COVID funds. So U.S. Senator Katie Britt is supporting the Protecting American Taxpayers Act. This is introduced by Senator Joni Ernst out of Iowa and 13 others, which combines 16 bipartisan anti-fraud measures. Now, the bill's main provision would rescind more than $65 billion in unused COVID-era funds, while also barring individuals convicted of Small Business Administration fraud from future aid, requiring the president's budget to detail improper payments, extending fraud statutes of limitations, closing whistleblower protection gaps, creating a task force on AI and deepfake scams, increasing oversight of funds to restricted countries, and revising accountability for programs like TANF. So she recently joined the Senate Anti-Fraud Task Force, and this is kind of a part of that. Number one today, U.S. Senator Tommy Tuberville bashes Mamdani's plan for government-run grocery stores. Says customer base will be illegal aliens. You know, I didn't even think about that. To me, I just thought it was a bad idea because it's a socialist idea. I didn't even think about the illegal alien aspect, but that's a good point. He's right. So Tuberville criticized New York City Mayor Zohran Mamdani's plan to open 5 government-run grocery stores by 2029 during an appearance on Newsmax, calling it socialism and communism that will prove short-lived and costly, about $90 million initially. Now, he argued that people should seek jobs rather than rely on government aid like SNAP, and claimed the stores would primarily serve poor illegal immigrants with cheaper food in exchange for political support for socialists, something he said should appall Americans, given the abundant job opportunities in New York. So we'll talk more about that. Apparently, what they're going to do is open the store and make sure prices are lower, or 35% lower than, say, what you would get at a private grocery store. You know what's going to happen? there are going to be a bunch of people at first that really don't have to go to one of those government stores that are going to go. And so you're undercutting the free market, but also, I mean, it's going to be run poorly. I mean, just look at our dumb ABC alcohol stores in Alabama. Those are terrible. They're all terrible. And yet they still, it's a government-run store, basically. So we could talk more about that later on. It's pretty annoying. Tuberville's, you know, I mean, he's 100% right on that issue. By the way, I want to tell you about Larry's Pistol and Pond. You want to talk about a great store to shop to get great prices? And no, it's not run by the government. Larry's Pistol and Pond. Go to the Madison location. It's off Greenbrier Exit 3 next to the big rusty water tower. It's an 18,000 square foot facility because, well, they have so much to offer you, including a huge selection of jewelry. I keep talking about, I have had several family members, several friends, several coworkers tell me the great experience they had buying jewelry at Larry's Pistol and Pawn. Now, my mom got a sapphire ring, but it didn't fit. They resized it for her. They found exactly what she wants. And, of course, some people, they find their engagement rings there. And you know, that can be a process as well. You want to make sure you get the right ring. So she says yes. So go to Larry's Pistol and Pawn. 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There is another location in Huntsville off North Memorial Parkway. When you go, let them know Yaffe was the one who sent you. We'll be back in a moment here on the Yaffe program.
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3: Fox News, I'm CJ Papa. Tributes underway for the longtime South Carolina Senator Lindsey

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2: A better life with Dr. Sanjay Gupta.
3: I read this interesting story the other day, which was written by a colleague of mine, about why so-called, quote, admin nights are the new book club for busy adults. Now, I learned this is a term coined by journalist Chris Collin, who wrote about this life hack in the Wall Street Journal. An admin night is when people come together for a night, a fun night, while holding one another accountable to an assignment. The ones usually considered back burner tasks, the ones that you've been putting off. The person you choose to do an admin night with matters a lot, because that's your accountability partner. That's what one person told us. 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

0: for the future of the country. I'm just going to give you some random options here. Are you concerned about data centers and AI? Are you concerned about these flock cameras and the surveillance state? Are you concerned, maybe you are concerned about climate change and we're not doing enough when it comes to climate change? Are you concerned about chemtrails? That comes up now. We have bills in place to ban chemtrails. I'm trying not to laugh when I say that. What else? There's got to be something else I'm missing. Vaccines? Which one is next? The latest panic seems to be flock cameras. Now, we'll probably move back to data centers eventually. I don't want to act like I'm discounting everything when it comes to the concern of flock cameras. And just if people are wondering, I didn't know what this was until a couple of days ago, really. But the brand, they're called flock cameras because it's the brand. Apparently the brand that really established a lot of this technology. It's an AI camera that they're putting up in cities on roads that can track people's license plates and the make of their car and stuff. And it puts it in a database. So if officers later on after the fact are maybe looking for someone, they can go to the database and it can kind of track and find someone. Seems pretty basic, simple enough, but people are concerned that it could be abused, and it has been abused in the past. People are also concerned that, you know, it's a stepping stone to the surveillance state and everything, and it kind of goes against the Fourth Amendment of the Constitution and everything. If you're one of those people concerned, by the way, tell me why on the Yaffe text line, 866-494-9866. But is this a real concern, or is this just kind of the latest moral panic? Now, what's interesting, as I mentioned, it's funny how these stories just like all of a sudden become a big thing. I mean, I just Googled flock camera and went to the news section, and there's so many stories about it. You have this story. What is it? Fridley Police Detail, who can access flock safety camera data amid concerns from residents. Police continue, another story, police continue flock camera investigation following vandalisms that happened in Georgia. Here's another one. Reynoldsburg residents push to end flock camera use. Oh, another one. Idaho man faces felony charge for damaged flock safety cameras there. Up, here's one. LAPD quit flock camera network 2 weeks ago. And it says Connecticut's smallest towns just reached the same conclusion. Oh, and by the way, I did see that they were trying to find someone in Seattle, I believe, after a shooting, and they used to be able to use the cameras and there was a backlash and they took them down and it was harder for them to find them. That's kind of one of the ramifications. Now, this is also an issue in Alabama. In fact, one of our local news outlets, WHNT, did a story out of Red Bay, which is in northern Alabama, about their concern about flock cameras, although the police chief there is apparently not like what, this is just license plate tracking. Go and play that cut for me. This is the news report from WHNT on the flock cameras. Play that cut for me.
1: Behind me is one of the two flock cameras installed here in Red Bay. But Police Chief Jana Jackson says the cameras aren't as invasive as some residents believe.
2: Chief Jackson says the conversation with flock safety began in January of this year. Since then, two flock cameras have appeared inside of the city. One at the intersection of 11th Street and 4th Avenue, and another at 4th Street and Hospital Road. But Chief Jackson says the technology is nothing new.
3: License plate recognition devices have been around for over 25 years, and there are over 1,200 flock safety cameras in the state of Alabama. You know, a person cannot fly out of an airport without going past a flock safety camera. Many cities have utilize this equipment for years now.
2: A Facebook group called Deflock Red Bay has garnered more than 300 members, voicing concerns about the city's new cameras. Chief Jackson wants to assure residents the cameras do not use facial recognition technology and are only used to identify license plates in criminal investigations. Red Bay Councilman Jason Vinson says he wants to make sure the cameras are used properly.
4: As long as I'm on the city council, we will put place ordinances and policies that will be stricter than what the state actually has. We're going to try our best to do that. I'm only one vote, but I think the other council people are in the same boat. We're not for a surveillance state of recording everything that happens.
2: Chief Jackson says anyone caught tampering with a Flock camera will be charged with criminal mischief. Chief Jackson says she has a meeting with Flock Safety next week to continue discussions about the cameras. She also says the City Council's next session will include a discussion on policies governing how the cameras are used going forward. In Red Bay, Victoria Ray, News 19.
0: All right, so it's already taken over a small city in Alabama, Red Bay. I do like, though, how many, Bugsy, how many Facebook groups do you think are out there that say D-Flock?
5: In our state specifically or everywhere?
0: Just in our state. There's got to be a ton.
5: There's got to be at least 100, maybe 1,000.
0: When I first saw the word, I still thought of like a flock of birds. I was like, are we talking about bird cameras? What are we
5: already got rid of the geese. What now?
0: Yeah, we moved on to the geese, to this. I don't know. D-Flock, Alabama. So I really want to know what you think about this, everyone, waiting on the yappy text line. Now, one person said this, said, from a constitutional viewpoint, flock cameras are an egregious violation of our civil rights. Those who would trade freedom for safety deserve neither. That's a quote from Benjamin Franklin. Another person said, the only people against flock cameras are criminals and people who don't want to punish criminals. If you go out in public, you're being recorded almost continuously. See, I understand some of the concerns about the surveillance state and the abuse, because some areas, you know, they were abusing it. They put in the technology. They didn't really have the safeguards. I am all for putting safeguards in place so that this isn't abused. But I guess the one thing, I don't think you have this reasonable expectation of privacy when you're in your car on a public road. Now, I do think you have somewhat inside your car, so to speak. I don't think they should be listening to your conversations, tracking your face and everything. But there is a reason why you register a car. You have a license plate for your car. There's a reason why you have that. So if something does happen, they can track the car. It's already a system in place to track it. This is just using AI to make it more efficient, honestly.
5: I mean, would they rather have a cop at every street corner with a camera in his hand? Like checking your
0: Maybe.
5: License plate? It would be the same thing.
0: I mean, you know, that's a good point. Technically, you could do that, right?
5: So they already do that in some cities.
0: Well, you have a cop that sits there and gets the radar, but yeah, they have cops at different areas that basically, yeah, can track your license plate. I know that there are times a cop pulls up behind me and I'm, you know, they just track the license plate because it's there. So I'm just wondering if we're just making too big. Oh, you heard the police chief in that cut was just kind of like, you know, we've had license plate technology trackers for a long time. This is just sort of a more sophisticated aspect of that. So, Bugsy, what is your take? Have you been convinced yet by the D-Flock people
5: to
0: be against
5: not.
0: These?
5: They're making me more for it, honestly.
0: Are they really?
5: Yes.
0: Why is that?
5: I don't know. What really gets me about it is they're like, oh, it can be abused, so therefore it is inherently bad. Are those same people against guns? I mean,
0: yeah,
5: you can own a gun.
0: That's a good
5: your
0: point.
5: Gun owner, you can shoot somebody, and that right can be abused as well. So, should we take away all guns?
0: Yeah, that's a good point. That's a good. I mean, you could say that because when I hear that, you could say that about any cop, just in general, right?
5: Yeah. So, should we get rid of cops?
0: You know, get rid of their guns. You know, a cop. I actually talked with a former cop yesterday, and he was like, "Look, we give every cop a gun already, and you're worried about them abusing cameras. Shouldn't you be more worried about the? If you're worried about cops abusing things, we should take away their guns then."
5: Yeah, they're starting to sound like the ACAB people now. You know, like, oh, cops are all abusing it, so no cameras. Well, you know, at that point, no cops, right?
0: Yeah. Well, exactly. So my general take is there is a problem where technology can be abused. And so the answer, the real answer, and I know this is sort of common sense, voice of reason take, the real answer is to make sure there are safeguards so that not every cop can access the system at any time. That you have to put in maybe your badge number. I think you mentioned this before.
5: Yeah, they need to be tracked whenever they access it, and they have to, every, they're will more than likely already be a log of what they access, when they access it, by who.
0: Right, and I'm guessing that's how they found the people that abused it, like the certain cops that abused it in the past.
5: Yeah, it was due to a review on the actual information that they found it, that it was that guy that was abusing it.
0: So that that just seems to be... I know we're all worried about the surveillance state, but, I mean, if we really are, we would have to get rid of our cell phones. We'd have to get rid of all security cameras in all public places.
5: You shouldn't be able to text in and tell us that you're anti-surveillance state if you have a phone.
0: Yeah, that's a good point. I mean, it's like people were worried in one city because they had what were called flock cameras in a Lowe's parking lot or something. Now, really, it was just a security camera.
5: Maybe a flock just brand one, but...
0: Right, exactly. And flock's just a brand. It's become the word to use on this, but it's really just a brand. I mean, there are different brands out there.
5: And people do steal from Lowe's a lot, by the way.
0: Well, that's why they have it. Yeah, so exactly. They want to catch people. And it's like, when you're in a Lowe's parking lot, do you have a reasonable expectation of privacy to the point where they can't have a camera there?
5: Yeah, why would you be offended that they have a camera there if you're not doing anything wrong?
0: Right, right. I do think in certain areas, yes, you should have some reasonable expectation of privacy. I do think we need safeguards and checks on what the government can do with certain powers and certain tools. I'm totally all for that. But to just react by some people vandalizing the actual cameras... It just seems like we take this too far, which we do with everything in our society these days. I mean, let's be honest. That's what we're doing here. If you want to weigh in, you can. We have the Yaffe text line, 866-494-9866, 866-494-WVNN. 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
8: Good morning, everybody. I'm WAY 31's Jada White. A man is dead this morning after getting shot at a Huntsville hotel. Police say it happened last night at the Comfort Suites Hotel on Torque Circle, and they have yet to release the victims or the shooter's names. But they say the shooter stayed and waited for police at the scene. Right now, we are working to learn what exactly led to that shooting and if police are planning to charge that shooter. Well, a man, prosecutors say, tortured and killed another man with a hammer will stand trial for that crime. A Madison County grand jury just indicted Kyle Hooter for murder and sexual torture. Prosecutors say he killed Derek Walls in 2024 at a house on Capshaw Road in the Harvest community. Right now, he is still in the Madison County jail without bond, and his trial starts November 2nd. 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
6: Here's your weather update from the WAY 31 Storm Tracker Weather Center.
10: Temperatures continue to warm as we head through the rest of the morning into the afternoon hours today, topping out in those middle to upper 90s with feel-like temperatures in the triple digits. Extreme heat warnings and heat advisories for all of us as we head into the rest of the day today. From the WAY 31 Storm Tracker Weather Center, I'm meteorologist Amber Kulick.
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0: 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Another question for anyone listening. Would you go to a government-run grocery store? Would you shop there if the prices were lower? By the way, Bugsy, I just sent you, emailed it to you, a couple audio cuts. Can you grab those real quick? Can you get a sec?
1: Give me a second.
0: Yeah, give you a sec. 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Check that out. So got to talk about, and Tuberville had a good comment on this. So that's what I was going to play here in a moment. But we have the mayor of New York City, Zoran Mamdani, deciding to open some government-run, government-owned, non-profit grocery stores. Now, when someone tells you they're a socialist, my response usually is to believe them. He says he's a socialist. This is just more proof that he's a socialist. Now, honestly, it's kind of a big gimmick, too. But did you say you had it, Bugsy?
1: I do have it, yes.
0: Great. Play the Mamdani cut first. This was him making the announcement.
2: City government is stepping in to make people's lives more affordable. Today, I am proud to announce a collection of essential staples that will be predictably 30% cheaper at all five of our city-run grocery stores. Once a month, our five city-run grocery stores will set prices for this core set of goods at 30% below typical retail prices. No exceptions, no gimmicks. That means no weekly fluctuations nor sticker shock at the checkout line.
0: All right, there you go. No weekly fluctuations. Don't you understand, everyone, that the government is going to run this better? Those private companies, it's just gimmicks. They're going to change prices and they'll fluctuate. Not here. The government will run it. You know what? Honestly, it kind of reminds me of something just the top of my head here. I remember JCPenney years ago tried this out, where instead of having sales and price differences and coupons and stuff like that, they're like, no, we'll just have one square price and it's going to stay that price. And they thought it would be a great idea. Their sales tanked because people love the deals. They want to believe they're getting a deal. So it's not just a gimmick. It's really giving the people what they want. But no, Mamdani says the government will do a better job. Do you all believe him? Would you go to this store? By the way, Tuberville, one of our U.S. senators, responded to this. He was talking about it on Newsmax. Play the Tuberville cut for me.
3: You're exactly right. It'll be devastating to a lot of things there. Unfortunately, they'll start counting on it. There's one reason that we give SNAP cards is for people that need food, that don't have the opportunity to have a job. But at the end of the day, Rob, if people want to do what's right and they want to make themselves better, go get a job. Go out there and work. Don't lean on somebody else. Don't lean on the federal government. But this is socialism and communism at its best. And it won't last long. I think they're spending the first few months $90 million on this nonsense. The American people should be appalled across the country because we're only having this in New York, the top and most renowned city in the world where you have opportunities galore to get a job. But yeah, we're having to open up these grocery stores for illegals, basically, Rob. It's going to be illegals that don't have money to try to get their vote.
0: So I didn't think about that last part until he brought it up, but it's kind of true. You will see illegal aliens wanting to use these grocery stores. And also $90 million. Now, apparently, there were some grocery stores that were government-run that were tried in Kansas, also some in Florida, maybe some other places. They didn't really work out. Because once you get rid of the profit incentive, all you have is cost. This is why it's bad to do this in healthcare. If you get rid of a profit motive, Because the profit motive also forces you, through competition as well, to lower prices, to be more productive, because you want more people to come and shop there. Once you get rid of the motive, all you have is cost. And the cost will go up. There is no incentive now for these grocery stores, really, to sell you a better product at a better price. What's the incentive? There's no incentive. Now, people, what the socialists will say, oh, the government will be the incentive. The voters will be the incentive. It doesn't work that way. Now, I guess what they would say is you could just go to a private grocery store then. But this has been tried. This has been tried in other countries. It's been tried in other states. It doesn't work for a reason. I know we all want to believe that the government can come in and just provide us things. And because they're just doing it from the goodness of their hearts, you know, that'll be better for everyone because capitalism is greedy and evil. But as I've said before, I live in Realville, as Rush used to say. I live in the real world. I look at what actually has worked in the past. I look at actual human nature, actual motivations, and I understand that this stuff, while sounding good, it's just pie in the sky, the usual nonsense. That's what it is. And it also undercuts the free market as well, because there will be, at least at first, some that want to shop there, and then the free market ones who can't compete will probably have to shut down. You know, you can't compete with free. One person said, did you hear, they said Madonna on the text line. I think did an autocorrect from Mondani to Madonna. But yes, 5 government-run grocery stores. It's crazy. All right, got to move on to the latest in Iran. Victoria Coates is a former deputy national security advisor. Going to join me next year on the AFI program. Stay with us.
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5: A flag-draped casket on display at the U.S. Capitol. I'm Dave Anthony, Fox News.
6: It's difficult to believe that we're here today to say a final farewell to Lindsey as he leaves the Capitol for the last time.
5: Senate Majority Leader John Thune at a ceremony for the late senator.
7: Lindsey Graham loved people from all walks of life, I think in part because of the way that he grew up, because of the fact that he wasn't handed everything.
5: That's Vice President Vance. Congresswoman Sherry Biggs praised
8: his ability to work on difficult issues while maintaining personal relationships with people who disagreed with him.
5: She's from Graham's home state of South Carolina.
8: He was also very good at outsmarting the trolls, the armchair critics, and the keyboard warriors.
5: Now this afternoon, there will be a funeral for Graham at Washington's National Cathedral. President Trump will speak. World leaders will be there, including Benjamin Netanyahu, Israel's prime minister, and Ukraine President Volodymyr Zelensky, who right now was just at the White House. He just left. He held talks with President Trump on the war against Russia. Tonight, he'll meet with senators who may vote on a bill to impose tough new sanctions against Russia trying to stop the war in Ukraine.
9: Certainly, this would be a vote to honor late Senator Lindsey Graham, who believed in these sanctions to ramp up pressure on Russia. It's one of the reasons Lindsey Graham was in Ukraine just days before he died.
5: That's Fox's Lucas Tomlinson. Well, now that the Zelensky meeting is over, the president will meet with Netanyahu next, discussing the Iran conflict.
10: Now is the time, President Trump says, for Iran to make a deal over ending its nuclear program.
11: If they don't make a deal, then I go back and I finish the job. But that's going to take them forever to rebuild.
10: The president has threatened strikes on bridges and power plants, something he said on Fox and Friends he doesn't want to do.
11: They break the deal. We cannot have them break deals anymore. Right.
10: President Trump re-implemented a naval blockade following the collapse of a ceasefire agreement earlier this month.
5: Fox's Jared Halpern at the White House. 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
5: While lawmakers pay tribute to late Senator Lindsey Graham at a ceremony this morning at the U.S. Capitol, there's increased scrutiny on another Republican who's been absent from the Senate for health reasons.
15: Kentucky Governor Andy Beshear has written to Republican Senator Mitch McConnell, emphasizing that it's been more than 6 weeks since McConnell was hospitalized. In his letter, Beshear, a Democrat, demanded that McConnell, quote, provide proof of your capacity to serve or resign. He is also asking Senate Majority Leader John Thune to investigate McConnell's condition and determine whether a Senate vacancy is warranted. McConnell's office released a new photo of him with his wife, which his team says was taken on Sunday. It included a statement saying he's working hard to return and a note from the Capitol's attending physician saying he is undergoing physical therapy and not yet cleared to return to work. Tanya J. Powers, Fox News.
5: The earthquake today in Japan. The USGS says it was a magnitude 6.8 in the Kumamoto region. Some buildings were damaged, collapsed. There are reports of dozens of people injured or missing and damage to roads, bridges, power blackouts. There's a different kind of destruction in Wisconsin.
16: The city of Menasha, south of Green Bay, taking a direct hit Monday from a tornado that left roads impassable, covered in downed power lines and trees, flipped over cars, and littered with decades of family memories from homes and businesses that are now piles of rubble, including his.
17: We had the perfect house. We had the perfect family. I just replaced AC outside last week. They just replaced it. $4,400. Everything's gone.
16: Jeff Manasso, Fox News.
5: It's a busy day on death row in Florida, where they're getting ready for two executions in one day. That hasn't happened in any state in 9 years. The first one is next hour for James Duckett, who raped and murdered an 11-year-old girl while working as a police officer. And then this evening, it's Dominic Ochocone's turn. He'll be lethally injected for murdering his ex-girlfriend's parents. He is 80, the oldest person ever to be executed in Florida. On Wall Street, the Dow's up 340 points, the Nasdaq's down 200. I'm Dave Anthony. This is Fox News.
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0: 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And of course, this is the show where you can count on the latest news, the important guests, and the best analysis, all for your morning commute. 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Headline here from ABC News says, Netanyahu and Zelensky to push their agendas at the White House as they both meet with Trump. So Ukrainian President Vladimir Zelensky and Israeli Prime Minister Benjamin Netanyahu will be angling for President Donald Trump's ear as both wartime leaders are set to meet with Trump at the White House today amid global conflict in the Middle East and Ukraine, which, of course, we've talked about. So Zelensky and Netanyahu are expected to meet with Trump in addition to attending the funeral of the late Senator Lindsey Graham, who we talked about that as well. So joining me to talk about the latest in Iran and these meetings is Victoria Coates. She's a former deputy national security advisor. She did that in the first Trump term. She is now with the Heritage Foundation as well. Victoria, thank you so much for coming on.
20: Of course, Jaffe. Good to be with you.
0: So talk about the meeting. What do you expect to come out of this meeting so far?
20: Well, I mean, I think they're going to be different. We have the situation where the Senate's going to come back into session after Senator Graham's funeral this afternoon, and they're going to take what's called a test vote to see if the Russian sanctions package that Graham was working on, it can pass the Senate. They test before they actually vote. It just takes up more time, but that's what they do. And so it looks like that has about 80 votes and will be an easy pass, but that, I think, is something that President Zelensky is going to raise. President Trump also wants some Iran sanctions to go into that package, so I'm not sure if they're going to try to add those in as well. And then, so I think Zelensky will be talking about that. I think he'll probably be pushing on getting a license for them in Ukraine to manufacture the PAC-3 interceptors for the Patriots, which I think could be a good deal for us. As we've discussed, we make about 60 a month, and Ukraine alone needs about 70 a month. So that's the kind of interceptor everyone's talking about, is getting into, you know, sort of low stockpiles. I think that makes a great deal of sense for them to do that, especially because we would get a cut of the production. So that would go to replenish it, us as well. So I think that's where we could look for news coming out of the Zelensky meeting. In terms of Israel, you know, I think they're going to be talking a lot about Lebanon, the visit of President Aoun last week, how successful that was, what's possible now between Israel and Lebanon. And I think the prime minister is going to raise issues with the Pickaxe Mountain nuclear site in Iran. President Trump addressed that publicly earlier on this morning, that he knows what's happening, and if he needs to, he can take it out. So I don't know that we'll see news on that front.
0: Okay, so yeah, we'll have to see what happens. There's been a lot of talk about attacking Pickaxe Mountain. Do you think we end up doing that? That's kind of a next step here.
20: Well, we can. And, you know, it's a massive facility. To my understanding, the tunnels go some 300 feet deep. That's a 30-story building, essentially. So just for context, that's how deep this thing goes. My understanding, it would be multiple runs with labs and MOPs, you know, sort of layered onto each other. And I don't know if the goal would be to totally destroy it or render it inaccessible. You know, either of those strategies could be effective. So it certainly can be done. There are also discussions of having manned incursions to try to remove some of the equipment and material. That may be more targeted toward Fordow and the other sites rather than Pickaxe, but that's also possible.
0: Speaking of Victoria Coates, she's a national security foreign policy expert with the Heritage Foundation. So why do you think we're in this current pause? The Trump administration says it's to give Iran space so they can do some negotiation, but there were some reports that they were worried about the munitions stockpile and everything else. They don't want to use up everything. And as you mentioned, of course, Pete Hegseth has been in front of Congress asking for more defense funds. We can talk about the NDAA in a moment, which did pass the House. But why are we in this current pause right now?
20: I think actually all of those things can be true. I think the president feels correctly that he has very significantly degraded Iran, you know, and pick your metric. You know, their economy is failing. Their military capacity is down to about 10% of what it was at the beginning of the war. Their nuclear sites are at least severely damaged, if not inaccessible. And so all of those things have been materially moved forward, and Iran can't recover. Think about it like a turtle on its back. It can be turned over, but it needs help. It can't do it itself. And so that's where they are right now. So I don't see the harm in letting this process go forward, because that situation gets materially worse every day that goes by, because they can't fix their economy. They've got 88.6% inflation by some numbers that came out over the weekend. That can't improve. That just gets worse every day. And so from my perspective, we can just let this go, let them degrade every day that goes by. And especially if we can have workarounds for the energy coming out of the Gulf, and you know, there's some additional developments on that front, and our gas prices, you know, stay $80 or less per barrel here in the United States, you know, the leverage is on the president's side and time is on his side. So I'm okay with this pause, especially because, as he said this morning, the Iranians know I'll go back in. I mean, he's done it multiple times. So, you know, if they don't get themselves through their own process to the deal that he wants, you know, we can do this the hard way. But I would prefer to do it the easy way.
0: Well, I was going to ask, what is the goal then? You talked about, right, there's a lot of economic leverage, and hopefully that can get better if we can find workarounds so we don't have to use the strait as much for oil. But what is the goal? Is the goal for the regime to collapse, you think, or is it really to get a much better deal that they'll stick to, or maybe whatever comes first?
20: Now, I think our bottom line strategic goal is an effective nuclear deal that prevents that problem, that program from weaponizing, essentially. And that's our strategic goal. Now, there are a number of things that we would like to see happen. You know, we would like to see political liberalization in Iran. And my feeling is that that's more of a Soviet Union kind of a process, that you have, you know, a slow breakdown of an authoritarian system that had been able to hold together for decades and decades, but then suddenly couldn't anymore. And, you know, you have the fall of the Berlin Wall, you know, without firing a shot. So, you know, the kinetic pressure applied through Operation Epic Fury, you know, it could already have achieved its, you know, its desired outcome, which is that the regime can't fix itself. And so then it's a case of trying to be as proactive as possible at managing that sort of disintegration, which, if you look back to the Cold War example, we did very effectively in the former Soviet republics, who are all now NATO members and great allies of the United States. But we didn't do it particularly effectively inside of Russia. I think we assumed things were going to be going in a pro-American way, and that Russia had the internal institutions to kind of fashion itself into a liberal democracy, which it absolutely did not. And, you know, we wound up with Putin, which is not exactly ideal. So I would say that figuring out a way to help the Iranian people get back to their 1912 constitution, their democratic institutions that they did have, you know, it's something we would want to be more proactive about. But that would be much more desirable than a violent revolution.
0: So you had mentioned there that, okay, a really good deal so they don't get a nuclear weapon is probably sort of the stated goal. But I guess, you know, they always mention Reagan, and they mention the quote, trust but verify. How do we verify that they can keep their end of the bargain? Because so far, you know, we made a deal with them for the memorandum, and they didn't keep their end of the bargain. So how can we kind of trust that they will in the future?
20: No, I mean, I would trust, but I would actually, let me rephrase, I would distrust and triple verify. assume that they're going, either they don't have the capacity to make executive decisions right now, that there isn't a clear leadership. And so what you need is physical proof that the sites are either dismantled or inaccessible. And then you also need to be able to go in and look at them. And the president said something about that this morning that I thought was noteworthy. He said that because of the capacities of Space Force, that we have such incredible visibility into what's happening in Iran, that we can do that verification largely ourselves. And I think that's where we would be, just ever vigilant, watching them like hawks and, demanding access, demanding additional proof. And the other thing that's been effective about Operation Epic Fury is we've degraded a lot of the sites that they used to not let us inspect, saying that they weren't military things, like their so-called research universities. Well, they've all been bombed into smithereens, and most of their nuclear scientists are dead. So that's no longer an issue the way it was. For particularly the Obama-era deal, none of that was gotten after. Now it's just gone. So I think we're in a much stronger position to do that verification.
0: Victoria Coates is a national security expert with the Heritage Foundation. One last question I have for you. What do you think of this potential deal when it comes to Saudi Arabia for peaceful nuclear energy? Now, Trump has said that they would have to join the Abraham Accords for Trump to really begin implementing it, and there would be no enrichment in country. But there are some skeptical because, can we really trust Saudi Arabia either on this?
20: Well, there are a couple of interesting things there. In the abstract, we as the Heritage Foundation are strongly supportive of this deal. We support civil nuclear expansion. We think it's been very, very successful in UAE and could be for Saudi Arabia, and particularly in terms of helping there diversify how they generate electricity, how they can then supply this excess electricity that the civil nuclear would represent to less secure neighbors, primarily Iraq, which right now depends on Iran for gas to generate electricity. That's terrible. That's a nice flow of income for Iran that I don't like. So I'd like to find a way to replace that. This represents that. Now, that said, something went awry with the announcement of the deal. I don't know what. Having spent enough time in government, it can be somebody didn't make a phone call, somebody didn't get the memo approved. But whatever it was, the president was not ready to announce the deal. The deal got announced, and he announced what his terms were. So all of that got a little bit sideways. I think we'll let the dust settle and see what comes out of it. But the good news from my perspective was, Jerusalem didn't freak out when this was announced, which means they at least in concept are okay with it. That had always been a red line for them. But that situation seems to have progressed. And so that suggests to me that this is part of the ongoing discussions of a Abraham Accords with Saudi Arabia. And that's what everybody wants to get to.
0: Victoria Coates is with the Heritage Foundation. Read all of her stuff at heritage.org. Victoria, always appreciate it. We'll talk to you again next time.
20: Sounds great. Thanks.
0: If you want to react to any of that, you can. We have our Yaffe text line, 866-494-9866. We'll talk more about Iran. Of course, we have what's trending at the bottom of the hour as well. You're listening to the Yaffe program. Stay with us.
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22: Good morning, everybody. I'm Way 31's Jada White. A man is dead this morning after getting shot at a Huntsville hotel. Police say it happened last night at the Comfort Suites Hotel on Torque Circle, and they have yet to release the victims or the shooter's names. But they say the shooter stayed and waited for police at the scene. Right now, we are working to learn what exactly led to that shooting and if police are planning to charge that shooter. Well, a man, prosecutors say, tortured and killed another man with a hammer will stand trial for that crime. A Madison County grand jury just indicted Kyle Luter for murder and sexual torture. Prosecutors say he killed Derek Walls in 2024 at a house on Capshaw Road in the Harvest community. Right now, he is still in the Madison County Jail without bond, and his trial starts November 2nd. Find these and more stories when you download our Way 31 News app or visit our website. With Way 31 News, I'm Jada White.
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2: 70s as you head out the door on this Tuesday morning. Through the afternoon hours, we'll keep mostly sunny skies and very hot conditions. Temperatures will soar into the middle to upper 90s for highs with feel-like temperatures in the triple digits through the afternoon. From the Way 31 Storm Tracker Weather Center, I'm meteorologist Amber Kulick.
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0: Welcome back to the Yappy Program. I guess I don't mention it enough, but you can also send me an email. So you can go, it's yappy at wvnn.com. You can send me an email there, because someone just did. And Y-A-F-F-E-E. Yes, I know I got to spell it for you. But the person said this about government-run grocery stores. Said, Yappy, our military and retired military are served by a government grocery store called the Commissary. It is used by them every day and is subsidized by Congress. The prices are generally lower. The main source of funding for commissary operations, these funds are allocated by Congress and cover the cost of goods plus a 5% surcharge that is used to fund new commissary construction. Army commissaries are operated by the Defense Commissary Agency. So usually we have exceptions for this kind of stuff when it comes to our veterans. Say we have the VA, even though the VA has problems. The VA has problems. We had to pass a bill to allow people to go to places outside of the VA but still get the coverage. But that's a very specialized thing when you're talking about a government grocery store for the military and just opening government grocery stores for everyone in the city. Those are two, I would almost, and by the way, this is still subsidized by the government too. So, you know, who knows? You know, the costs or whatever. But it's a very, you know, I would almost say this is more like a government version of Costco, I guess. You have to be a part of the military to get it. So you have to be a part of the club than just opening a general government-run grocery store. It'd be kind of my reaction to this. Now, on the latest on Iran, you heard from Victoria Coates. She's a little bit more optimistic than I am, frankly, about this pause. I've called it Operation Give Them Space. That's going on in Iran. But I do want to play. I always play cuts of Jack Keane. He's been really good on this subject. Retired general. Been on Fox News a lot. Go ahead and play Keane cut one for me, Bugsy.
1: Well, I think there's an overture being made by Iran once again. You know, to their primary objective here is to do what? It's to stop us from firing on them. And they're saying everything probably some of our negotiators want to hear. Likely talking to Oman and maybe the Qataris and the Pakistanis, getting them involved as well. I'm highly skeptical anything will come of it. The Iranians look at the Straits of Hormuz as a strategic asset. And believe me, they're not going to give it up without a fight. That's the path we're on. And why? Because it gives them influence and control in the Middle East in a way that they never expected to have. And so will they maybe say, we'll stop firing on you, therefore open, we'll have negotiations, you stop firing on us. They may say that, but that doesn't mean they're not going to intimidate and coerce and control the Straits. That's where we are with these guys, and we'll see what comes of it.
0: All right, but I tend to agree with him on that. You know, they have no intention of really giving up control of the Strait. Because they have now learned, and we've set a bad, if we leave, we set a bad precedent, that they can hold it hostage. And they can use it as leverage against the world for whatever they want. I mean, that's why they wanted a nuclear weapon, ultimately. Well, they weren't able to get that, so now they want to use the Strait. So I don't know if they're going to keep up any bargain we make with them without more pain. Now, maybe economic pain is enough, but we'll have to see. If you want to weigh in, you can. We have the Yaffe text line, 866-494-9866. We'll get to what's trending in a moment. Right now, I'm going to tell you about my good friends at Jay's Appliance Outlet, and they have luxury kitchen collections on sale right now at Jay's Appliance Outlet in Athens. 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
3: Fox News, I'm Therese Crowley. Capitol Rotunda honors and farewell for the late GOP Senator Lindsey Graham. President Trump tells Fox and Friends he was very much a hawk, but reveals Graham thought it was time to make a deal with Iran.
4: Over the last few weeks, I would say that he became like, if you could make a deal, it's better making a deal in this case than just destroying the rest of the country. We've destroyed most of it, frankly, but he was somebody that said it's a good time to make a deal.
3: President Trump meeting Israel's prime minister in the Oval Office next about Iran after a sit-down with Ukraine's President Zelensky over Russia. All three will attend Graham's funeral at National Cathedral this afternoon. The Senate will honor Graham tonight with a vote for Russia's sanctions. The senator just came back from Ukraine the night before he died, saying he could see them paving the way to peace. America's listening to Fox News.
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3: I read this interesting story the other day, which was written by a colleague of mine, about why so-called, quote, admin nights are the new book club for busy adults. Now, I learned this is a term coined by journalist Chris Collin, who wrote about this life hack in the Wall Street Journal. An admin night is when people come together for a night, a fun night, while holding one another accountable to an assignment, the ones usually considered back burner tasks, the ones that you've been putting off. The person you choose to do an admin night with matters a lot, because that's your accountability partner. That's what one person told us. People love the social aspect because it can bring these boring tasks to light, make them feel more fun, and where you go matters as well. 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I'm Dr. Sanjay Gupta, helping you live a better life.
4: When you first saw her, she was out walking her dog. 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Your foot was on the gas, and her life was on the line. 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
0: 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And when you do, let them know you heard about it from Yaffe. All right, so Bugsy, what's number five today?
4: Number five today, Yaffe, it is Soulja Boy's birthday. There you go. There's today's number one holiday. Everybody is talking about it.
0: Yeah. You sound very excited about it, Bugsy. You just...
4: I'm a huge fan of Soulja Boy. What are you talking about? He intrigues me, Yaffe. He intrigues me.
0: Okay, he intrigues...
4: He's a strange person.
0: I was going to say, if you ever saw him... Is that what you would say? You intrigue me.
4: You intrigue me. You interest me.
0: When you meet someone?
4: Mr. Boy.
0: Mr. Boy, you intrigue me.
4: Is that his name? Like Mr. Soulja Boy? Like is his last name Boy? I don't know his real name.
0: I assume it is. That's how he should be referenced.
4: Hello, Mr. Boy. This is my friend Soulja.
0: Yep. Any other birthdays or anything?
4: No, we don't have any other birthdays, but it also is the anniversary of the fall of fascism and Freedom Day in San Marino, which I have no idea where that is. Do you know where San Marino is?
0: No.
4: It's like an island, maybe?
0: No one ever told me. Oh, it says it's in Europe, but it's also, okay.
4: It's probably near
0: Spain. I knew it was a city in California, so I was kind of confused.
4: The fall of fascism in California. Finally.
0: But so I was like, it is actually a city in California. So I was like, but there is a country in Europe, apparently, called San Marino.
4: Is it a Spanish city? Is it off the coast of Spain? I would assume so.
0: Let's see.
4: It has to be.
0: Let's see. I'm trying to look at the map here. Zoom
4: in. Describe it to me. Describe the borders.
0: Oh, no, it's close to Italy.
4: It's close to Spain, then.
0: Yeah. Okay.
4: Relatively. Oh,
0: not really, but all right.
4: They're all up there, yeah.
0: Italy's on the other side, or Spain and Italy.
4: Okay, compared to the U.S., they are relatively close. I would say Alabama is relatively close to Kentucky, wouldn't you?
0: It is the fifth smallest country in the world.
4: There you go.
0: So it's like a tiny country.
4: I didn't know they were conquered by fascism at one point. Did you?
0: I guess they were probably
4: they're close to Italy. So yeah, probably.
0: Yeah, Mussolini and all that. So interesting.
4: Well, good for them.
0: It's like surrounded by, it's like in Italy, but it's just a country. How do I not know about this place?
4: City? Isn't that how the Vatican is too?
0: Yeah, but I knew about that.
4: I didn't know they had more that were just there.
0: I didn't either. Okay, interesting.
4: Strange.
0: anything else?
4: It's also World Hepatitis Day, which is very important to you, Yaffe. You have hepatitis in your nose, right?
0: No, I do not have hepatitis in my nose. It's looking a lot better, the scratch.
4: Sorry, your gout is acting up. Your nose gout.
0: Oh my gosh. I don't even know. When Dale first said that, and then you're like, yeah, it looks horrible.
4: You looked, didn't look so upset. I felt very bad describing your scratch. You looked so hurt.
0: Well, I was concerned maybe it was still bleeding on me or something, because you're all like, oh, it looks like you're dying.
4: It was like, it is a gash from your temple
0: to
4: your chin.
0: It's just a little scratch.
4: It's not that bad.
0: All right, what else? Anything?
4: That's it for today. Today's a boring day, okay? I had to make something up. Well, I didn't make anything up, but I feel like those are the three things. Every day we need a holiday, of course.
0: Yes. And okay. Great.
4: We needed
0: the one
4: something.
0: Holiday we have is Hepatitis Day. Wonderful.
4: Soulja Boy's birthday. You can't forget that one. Of course, I put the best one first. You're welcome, yeah.
0: All right, what's number four?
4: So number four today, Effie. Divers have they've noticed a little bit of something, a little weird thing about orcas recently. We didn't know they did this. They've now been seen ramming sunfish at high speed, and they just explode. The fish just explode.
0: Oh,
4: yeah.
0: They explode?
4: Yeah, they're exploding sunfish. Orca whales, wow. Yeah, Effie. I don't know.
0: Do they do anything after they explode? Like, do they eat it? Or just...
4: Well, they kind of eat them, but they don't taste good. Most fish don't like sunfish. If they're very hungry, they'll eat them. Otherwise, they just leave it
0: there. Are they mad that they don't taste good?
4: Maybe. I mean, a lot of divers and a lot of marine biologists kind of hate sunfish. Have you ever seen... They're also known as Mola Mola, by the way. Have you ever seen the photos of them where they have a big bite taken out?
0: And they just no.
4: keep going? Like, the animal... The shark or whatever took a bite, decided this isn't good, and let it go.
0: Oh, man, that poor sunfish.
4: They don't taste good. We don't eat them. Animals don't eat them. They're a really big, stupid fish that only swims forward.
0: By the way, I read recently, too, that they find it interesting that orcas don't really attack humans. You never hear about an orca really attacking a human. Because they attack
4: in certain situations, too, yeah.
0: Because they eat pretty big animals. They attack seals and stuff. But they
4: also
0: know.
4: Play with seals. They'll just like throw them around to each other. It's
0: they play
4: crazy.
0: With their food. Yeah,
4: that's what they're doing.
0: But
4: with
0: don't. They don't really do that to humans. It's kind of interesting. No, I guess they're just really smart.
4: The only time that I think they've ever been documented to really go after humans was when they were being overfished, I believe, and it was either China or Japan. But they were being overfished, and their fish that they were eating. Was also being overfished,
0: so
4: they were angry. Yeah, and also off the coast of it's the Aborigines in I believe it's Australia, it might be New Zealand, but they still have sort of a relationship with the orca whales there that has lasted over centuries. They say and where they get on their boats. You've seen Moana, right? The same kind of boats that they use there, the Polynesian ones.
0: Yes.
4: They use those and they follow the orcas out and they fish bigger animals than what the orcas could get. And they kind of share it with the orca. So they hunt together.
0: That's
4: there's very
0: cool.
4: few
0: like
4: left.
0: That.
4: They're protected in that area due to that, but
0: yeah.
4: It still happens. Very interesting, except orcas also just kind of explode some fish. It's kind of weird. But.
0: All right, what's trending? Sponsored by SeaWorld, apparently. Let's go to number three.
4: So number three, Yaffe. Everybody knows that Mount Rainier is in Louisiana, right? It's there. It's totally there. The snow-capped mountains of Louisiana, all the pine trees, you know, all that out there. That's what you think of when you think of the bayou, right?
0: Sure. Yes.
4: So Sam's Club is under fire right now for selling T-shirts and sweaters with little graphics of Louisiana on them, and one of them it's just like it's a little house. At the beach, and it has a bunch of surfboards. Like, I don't think you're surfing in the bayou, but whatever. And then another one is snow-capped peaks, specifically Mount Rainier in Washington, with trees and elk on it.
0: Wow, this is some lazy
4: Louisiana.
0: you know what this is? You know what this is?
4: AI.
0: They had it made in China,
4: and they used AI.
0: Yeah, China didn't know what to do. China doesn't know the difference. It's all in America, right?
4: Oh, for them, Mount Rainier's in Louisiana.
0: Yeah, like they don't know. That's what happened here. That is a bad AI work, I think. Yeah, that's
4: would you buy one, though, if you saw one?
0: No.
4: That's kind of funny,
0: think.
4: I think.
0: I mean, it is kind of funny. You'd buy because it's funny, but no, I don't think I would. I'd get that.
4: They'll probably be on sale soon. You might see... people in other countries where they send them off.
0: Yeah, yeah, that's true. With the losing team of the Super Bowl. Yeah.
4: There's one guy wearing a losing team Super Bowl, and then the other one's wearing a Mount Rainier, Louisiana
0: yes,
4: shirt.
0: Exactly.
4: Perfect.
0: All right, what's number two?
4: So number two today, Yaffe, you're a fan of Wendy's, right? Who isn't a fan of Wendy's?
0: Apparently not enough people are fans. They're not doing as well these days, but
4: well,
0: go ahead.
4: They might be doing well soon, okay?
0: Okay.
4: Their biggest issue, Yaffe, is they got rid of the pretzel bacon pub burger, right? Surely you've had one.
0: Oh, that sounds good,
4: They're delicious. They're the best that they've ever made.
0: I love pretzel buns.
4: They had them for a few years, and then they got rid of them, and then they brought them back for a short period of time, and then they got rid of them again. And recently, 3 months ago, they did a bring it back bracket on social media. It won. Okay, it won the little bracket, and they promised it would be back soon. Ever since then, we haven't heard anything. However, on the Wendy's subreddit, which apparently exists, it's for employees of Wendy's to discuss working for Wendy's, essentially, and there was a leak recently from the employees on this subreddit.
0: There's a leak from Wendy's?
4: There's a Wendy's leak that they might be bringing it back August 3rd because they have an order that includes the ingredients for it.
0: You know how sometimes, like, they'll allow leaks of movie trailers to get out early just for hype? That's what happened here. This is all
4: this is all
0: staged.
4: Pretzel bacon pub burger hype.
0: Staged, exactly. That's staged what this leaks. Is. This is a staged leak. They wanted the hype.
4: I'm
0: sounds
4: so
0: good,
4: excited.
0: Though. I do love those.
4: It is so good. I'm so excited. I really, really hope they come back August 3rd because that's just a few days away.
0: Yeah,
4: maybe it'll be a surprise drop, right?
0: Okay,
4: recently, Taco
0: like
4: Bell
0: it.
4: Did that with the Enchirito. It's yeah. back.
0: Oh, man, those are good.
4: They're really good.
0: Uh-huh. All right, what's number one?
4: So number one today, Yaffe, you remember the Tiger King? Netflix's Tiger King, Joe Exotic, you know him?
0: Yeah,
4: everybody knows
0: yeah, of
4: him.
0: Of course, yes.
4: Yeah, so his real name, Joseph Alan Maldonado. He is apparently now selling everything, I have that in quotes, because he already sold everything previously, everything he owned he sold, to help fund his attorney so he can try to get pardoned, or continue to try to get pardoned. And you know what? It does kind of rub me the wrong way. I think Trump did promise he would pardon him. And then he never did.
0: I can't remember that. I feel
4: I
0: like maybe he did,
4: claimed,
0: but I have to look that up.
4: Yeah, he was like, oh, yeah, I'd do that. It was just like in passing. And then he forgot about it entirely. But so he's currently set to be released in 2043. He'll be 80 years old then. And he can't afford his attorney anymore because he sold everything, right? So now he has resorted to selling his music. He wants to sell 100% rights to his music for $50,000, or you can buy each one individually. And so the cheapest one appears to be $2,000, Yaffe. So we need to raise $2,000 to get Pretty Woman Lover. No, sorry, Pretty Women Lover. We want 100% ownership of that, okay?
0: We do?
4: We do. Okay, well, do you want Ballard of... Of Harry Reid? Not Ballard, it's Ballard, it says.
0: The Ballard of Harry Reid,
4: or maybe 96 Elephants. We can get that one. That one's 8K,
0: that one,
4: though.
0: What's of Harry Reid, the senator?
4: Yes, we can get that one for $3,000.
0: Okay.
4: What about,
0: by the
4: okay,
0: way, go ahead.
4: We should get his number one song, Here Kitty Kitty. That one is $15,000.
0: Okay, go ahead. Start that GoFundMe. We'll see if we can raise that.
4: To buy Here Kitty Kitty and 96 Elephants. Do you think he's going to do it? Do you think somebody's going to buy it?
0: Sure. I'm just going to say yes. Who knows? Somebody out there.
4: What if Taylor Swift buys it? Covers
0: and sings
4: of his
0: it?
4: Songs.
0: Yeah. Sings it at her concert. There you go.
4: It's going to be great.
0: By the way, Trump said he would look into it.
4: See, there you go. He totally didn't. He forgot
0: it.
4: About it. Somebody needs to remind
0: did.
4: Him. He's got a lot on his plate.
0: All right. Thanks, Bugsy. We'll be back in a moment here on the Yaffe Program.
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6: Good morning, everybody. I'm Way 31's Jada White. A man is dead this morning after getting shot at a Huntsville hotel. Police say it happened last night at the Comfort Suites Hotel on Torque Circle, and they have yet to release the victims or the shooter's names. But they say the shooter stayed and waited for police at the scene. Right now, we are working to learn what exactly led to that shooting and if police are planning to charge that shooter. Well, a man, prosecutors say, tortured and killed another man with a hammer, will stand trial for that crime. A Madison County grand jury just indicted Kyle Hooter for murder and sexual torture. Prosecutors say he killed Derek Walls in 2024 at a house on Capshaw Road in the Harvest community. Right now, he is still in the Madison County Jail without bond, and his trial starts November 2nd. Find these and more stories when you download our Way 31 News app or visit our website. With Way 31 News, I'm Jada White.
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8: Here's your weather update from the Way 31 Storm Tracker Weather Center.
9: Temperatures continue to warm as we head through the rest of the morning into the afternoon hours today, topping out in those middle to upper 90s with feel-like temperatures in the triple digits. Extreme heat warnings and heat advisories for all of us as we head into the rest of the day today. From the Way 31 Storm Tracker Weather Center, I'm meteorologist Amber Kulick.
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0: 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When you do, let them know Yaffe was the one who sent you. All right, let's end the show like we usually do. We have the Yaffe program rewind. That time of the show where I remind you if you missed any of it live, well, the podcast will be up on the website, WVNN.com, or anywhere you get your podcasts. So we started the show today talking about the diary of Dr. Fauci. The diary of Dr. Fauci. Be an interesting book, actually. But apparently in his diary, he admitted that he knew that the COVID-19 virus did not originate from the Wuhan wet market. Now, he did not know. He didn't say that he thought it was a lab leak. He thought maybe it came from another place. But later on, he was telling people that, no, it came from that wet market. This is what happens when you have a technocrat who thinks very highly of himself, who probably looks in the mirror and says, "Good morning, Mr. Science." That's what happens. I like how the Wall Street Journal put it. I read this earlier. I'll read it again. They said, "It points to a larger lesson still unlearned from the COVID debacle. The doctor of the diaries comes across as all too human, stubborn, biased, vain, and vindictive. Yet the media and most of the political class treated him as a Solomonic sage, the perfect technocrat capable of managing all of society. The COVID record shows that his advice was often wrong, and in this case, in the case of the lockdowns, catastrophically so. This is why voters increasingly rebel against rule by the quote-unquote experts. After reading the Fauci diaries, the real question is why we'd ever allow such a person to rule over us in that way again." So we talked about that at the beginning of the show. He's going to be speaking in front of the Senate today. It should be interesting. So the podcast of that segment is up, though. We had the Alabama bullet points earlier as well. The top stories from around the state, including, speaking of COVID, had a story how Katie Brinkback's anti-fraud bill that would claw back $65 billion in unused COVID funds. So if you want the details of that, the podcast of that segment is up. We also talked about flock cameras, and everyone's worried about flock cameras. I just got a long text, by the way, Bugsy, on why we should be very worried about flock cameras, that we're wrong on this. So if you want to text in, you can, but that's kind of the new thing. I tend to think the technology is going to stay around. We just have to make sure there are important safeguards when it comes to the technology. So we also talked about government-run grocery stores. Tuberville had an interesting response to that. Play the Tuberville cut for me again. Can you play that, Bugsy?
1: You're exactly right. It'll be devastating to a lot of things there. Unfortunately, they'll start counting on it. There's one reason that we give SNAP cards is for people that need food, that don't have the opportunity to have a job. But at the end of the day, Rob, if people want to do what's right and they want to make themselves better, go get a job. Go out there and work. Don't lean on somebody else. Don't lean on the federal government. But this is socialism and communism at its best. And it won't last long. I think they're spending the first few months $90 million on this nonsense. The American people should be appalled across the country because we're only having this in New York, the top and most renowned city in the world where you have opportunities galore to get a job. But yeah, we're having to open up these grocery stores for illegals, basically, Rob. It's going to be illegals that don't have money to try to get their vote.
0: All right, so the podcast of that segment is up as well. We talked about Iran. Victoria Coates was on. That segment is up as well. We did What's Trending. And thanks to Bugsy for producing today. Thanks to you for listening. The Vince Show is coming up next, and I will be back tomorrow at the same time. See you then.
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4: A day of mourning in Washington. I'm Lisa Brady, Fox News. As lawmakers pay tribute to the late Senator Lindsey Graham.
5: I choose to remember Lindsey Graham as a man who could disagree with you without being disagreeable.
4: Vice President and former Senator J.D. Vance, part of a ceremony in the Capitol Rotunda.
5: I remember Lindsey Graham as a man who loved people. And because he loved people, he was willing to reason with them, to respect them, and ultimately to persuade them.
4: Graham's flag-draped casket next heading to Washington's National Cathedral for a funeral where President Trump will speak, and two world leaders will be there to pay respects, Ukraine's President Zelensky and Israeli Prime Minister Benjamin Netanyahu, both of them meeting first with the president. The Netanyahu meeting focusing on the fight with Iran, President Trump telling Fox and Friends they can't break deals anymore.
6: This is actually a good time to make a deal for them. If they don't make a deal, then I go back and I finish the job. But that's going to take them forever to rebuild.
4: Also saying he doesn't want to bomb bridges and power plants, and that Pickaxe Mountain will be taken out if there's no deal. Israeli intelligence reportedly believes Iran moved nuclear equipment there. President Zelensky just posting he had a good meeting with the president, adding it's important for the diplomatic process to be reinvigorated, but also that they discussed ideas that could help Ukraine's fight against Russia. All 100 senators are invited to meet with Zelensky later today ahead of possible votes on a Russia sanctions bill and a key nomination.
7: Just the fact that they are moving tonight, that's just not because of Lindsey Graham with the Russian sanctions bill and also the confirmation of Jay Clayton as the director of national intelligence, but the idea that that is a timing issue, too, that they need as much time as possible.
4: Fox's Chad Pergram on Capitol Hill, the House already on summer break. 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
4: Rescuers trying to reach people trapped after a strong earthquake in Japan.
11: Eyewitnesses report seeing the second floor of the Aeon Mall in Kumamoto collapse, describing the cloud of dust as being like volcanic ash. Firefighters say dozens are believed trapped inside. The quake struck southwest Japan on Tuesday afternoon local time, the Japan Meteorological Agency reporting a magnitude of 7.1. A factory chimney collapsed, with multiple people at the facility reported missing. Roads have been ruptured across Kyushu Island. Thousands of homes are without power. Evacuation centres are being prepared for some 300,000 people. Jonathan Savage, Fox News.
4: France ordering another 4,000 people to evacuate as a wildfire fight continues, already forcing more than 300,000 out of homes and vacation sites in France and Spain. The Mountain West wins again in a ranking of best U.S. states.
12: For the fourth year in a row, Utah takes the top spot for the overall best state in the nation on the latest U.S. News and World Report list, where it tops South Dakota, followed by Minnesota, North Dakota, and Nebraska. Rounding out the top 10, New Hampshire, Idaho, Florida, Washington, and Vermont. Part of a notable regional trend with liberal representation on the top half of the list from the Mountain West, Midwest, and Sunbelt states. Utah's number one ranking is driven by high scores in the economy, fiscal stability, and infrastructure. Where it makes a poor showing, though, the natural environment, coming in 48th in that category, which focuses on metrics connected to pollution threats and water quality.
4: Fox's Lillian Wu, nationwide. nationwide, consumer confidence falling this month in the conference board's latest reading as gas prices went back to rising. But a big rally for the Dow as the Fed kicks off a two-day meeting. Right now up 629 points, U.S. oil prices falling under $79 a barrel. I'm Lisa Brady, Fox News.
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15: All right, 844-484-3872. 844-4-THE-USA. That's the way to join us today. From coast to coast, from sea to shining sea, as we speak this hour, the late Lindsey Graham being honored in the capital of the Rotunda, lying in state as various senior officials within our government make their remarks, sending off the South Carolina senator, including the vice president of the United States, J.D. Vance, who may be a Republican as well, but the two of them definitely did not see eye to eye on some major issues, especially foreign policy issues. Through the years, but today, J.D. Vance eulogizing Lindsey Graham and talking about what a decent person he was and how supportive he was, especially of J.D. Vance's early career in the Senate not that long ago, as Lindsey Graham even took to the campaign trail for him, and talked a little bit about what it was like working with him in the United States Senate, as they had apparently had some gigantic heated blowout debate in front of a bunch of other senators about Ukraine funding at one point. And meanwhile, behind the scenes, Lindsey Graham continued to work really hard for one of J.D. Vance's other priorities, a rail bill that that Lindsey Graham apparently had no actual personal interest in. And when J.D. Vance asked him, why are you doing this? He goes, because you're interested in it. It was a good story. You know, J.D. Vance revealing, again, that they didn't see eye to eye on everything, but that Lindsey Graham was, in many regards, a person who was interested in people. He cared about them. He was definitely a politician. People are not using that phrase, but that's the one I'm taking away from it. He knew how to maneuver politically. He had that skill, for sure. Wasn't really ashamed of it. That's how he operated. And he was engaging. He was engaging and apparently hilarious. He was a laugh riot. The guy would crack a joke in a room and have everybody barreled over. In fact, here's the vice president of the United States today sending off Lindsey Graham and talking about that skill.
5: I first got to know Lindsey Graham when I was on the Senate campaign trail for my own Senate race in 2022. And I remember riding in the back of the car with him. You know, during these campaigns, you go from one event to the next and to the next event. And I remember learning a lot from him. I had a lot of people who campaigned with me during that time. But I learned something from Lindsey Graham, the way that he interacted with people, the way that he was so interested in what was going on and what was moving people and what was motivating them and what they were interested in. That affection and love of people was obvious even on the campaign trail, but so too was Lindsey Graham's world-class sense of humor. And in one event in particular, we had just left one event, we were riding in the back of the car going to the next event. Lindsey Graham told me a story about his time in the House. And if I repeated exactly what he told me, Darlene, it would be the end of my political career forever. But what I can say is that I was laughing so hard that by the time we got to the next event, I had abdominal cramps, and I was barely able to speak because Lindsey Graham could make anybody laugh, and he could make anybody feel at home. I was talking to, you know, a mutual friend of ours, a person who didn't always agree with Lindsey Graham's politics just shortly after his death, and I expected the person maybe to say something critical, but he said, you know what, even though we sometimes disagreed, I loved Lindsey Graham. It was impossible not to like him. That swashbuckling, infectious laugh, that attitude, that passion that so many others have talked about, Lindsey Graham was impossible not to like as a human being and, of course, as a United States senator.
15: You know, as we think about Lindsey Graham, I often have thought, including especially while he was alive, I would think, like, why is President Trump so close to this guy? They don't seem like they're on the same page. Maybe on some big issues they were, but on a lot of foreign policy things, it just didn't seem like they were the best fit. What was it about Lindsey Graham? And the more you hear these stories now in the wake of his death, and the more you hear these guys reflecting on what he was like in life, you start to realize he's got that quality. You don't have to agree with him on everything, but he's got that quality that you like in other human beings, which is a degree of confidence about who they are, a great sense of humor, and a listening mode. A listening mode. Have you noticed that some of the people you like the most in your life are probably the ones who listen to you? The ones who ask you questions about how your day is, and they mean it. They really want to hear your answer. It's not just to make conversation. It's a skill that I'm trying to teach my daughter. I want my daughter to have this skill. I think everyone should teach their kids this. This ability to not say I and me in every single conversation. The ability to stop thinking about yourself all the time. You don't have to one-up every person you talk to. You don't have to constantly tell them about a story that's similar that happened in your life that was way more interesting and better. You know what I mean? You know what I'm talking about. You've had those conversations before. You just ask questions. Be interested in other people. Find out what makes them tick, what makes them furious, what makes them sad, what makes them interested. And what J.D. Vance is describing about Lindsey Graham is that he had that skill set. He had the ability to hear you, to listen to you, regardless of your station in life. And that reminds me of somebody else. You know who that's like? Donald Trump. Donald Trump has that skill set. The current president of the United States has that skill set. He's interested. He wants to know who you are, where you come from, what you think. He's not being patronizing, not judgmental, not condescending, just truly intrigued. You're an American citizen. Regardless of where you come from, what your job is, who your family is, how much money you have, if you're in front of the president of the United States, he's interested. Do you like what I did? What do you think of this? What do you think of this plan? He'll show you something he hasn't shown anyone else yet. Here's what I'm planning on doing. What do you think of that? And then you feel, first of all, amazed that the president of the United States would be showing you something like that. Oh my gosh, he's like rolling this out to me, of all people? Now, I'm relaying this story. I know this is not a story that everyone can have. Here I am telling the one-up story. I'm not trying to. I'm just telling you that I've heard so many people I've encountered in my life who've met the president behind closed doors, the way he is. They've all told the same thing. He showed me this thing he's going to do. Oh, my gosh, he told me about this plan he has. Oh, my goodness. And he's just interested. He treats everybody like they're American citizens that are deserving of being heard. That's a good thing. And you don't have to be the president of the United States to have that skill set. You know, it is useful to read obituaries. It's a useful exercise to dwell on the life of someone who has passed and to think about all of the ways that they contributed to the world, how they conducted their life. This is a really useful exercise, don't you think? Like, we derive something from it. It's not just about sending someone off. It's about guiding the rest of us in terms of how we should live our lives. And we do send off villains. We send off people that we think, man, that guy led an awful life. And those are warning signs about the way the rest of us shouldn't live our lives. But it is worth dwelling on. And it's not just worth dwelling on for us to derive good lessons about the way we comport ourselves going forward. It's also worth dwelling on to remind us of our mortality. We don't get to do this forever. We're not going to be here forever. Lindsey Graham, no doubt, thought that he was going to be doing this, meaning living here, influencing, being involved in Washington. He probably thought he'd be doing this for many years. Who knows? I certainly thought so. I didn't think Lindsey Graham was going anywhere. It was a shock to see that he had passed. It was bizarre to wake up to that news. What? Lindsey Graham? I didn't expect that at all. But in the end, for a lot of us, like, none of us were really quite know, kind of by design, when we're headed for the exit. So how are you living your life now? Being cognizant of your own mortality is a vehicle for improvement, for self-improvement. It's a clarifying thought. It helps you think in a bigger way about the importance of it all. This is fundamentally about eternity. Fundamentally about eternity and about your eternal soul. What path are you on right now? Are you accepting the gift of eternity or not? And I'm saying that not to you, just the royal you. I'm saying it to me. Am I accepting the gift of eternity or not? Every time someone passes and we have what we refer to as a celebration of life, that is the subtext of all of it. How are you living your life? What are you living towards? And will you be worthy of it in the end? That's the big question. And regardless of whether it's Lindsey Graham or anyone else, I appreciate the blessing of the opportunity to think about that yet again. More ahead on a very busy edition of The Vince Show.
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0: There are three things we really care about: God, family, and country. 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
1: And Lindsey Graham will be have a funeral today at the National Cathedral in Washington, D.C., a beautiful building. There is going to be a lot of dignitaries in attendance. President Trump will be there. Benjamin Netanyahu, Vladimir Zelensky, both of whom visited President Trump at the White House this morning. And as they come to pay their respects to the late Lindsey Graham, but also to, you know, bend the ear of the president in their individual interest for each of their respective countries. So those issues continue, and the president dealing with all of it on the same day, working with these guys. Now, what I want to get into today with you in no small part, a couple things. One, we've got the Interior Secretary Doug Burgum on the program today. That'll be good. We talked to him about the cleanup of Washington, D.C., certainly, as well as, you know, these great monuments and the left vandalizing them. I will also get into American Energy with him. That's ahead on the program. But I want to also dwell on the battle that the president is waging, or at least engaged in, with the United States Senate right now for the Save America Act. It's about as fever pitched as it's been, as John Thune is defying the will of the leader of his own party as we speak, not pushing the Save America Act in any measurable way, not pushing to get it done. And the president is pretty annoyed by this, and rightfully so. The president saying this week that this is stupidity, and that stupidity, quote, always brings losing and death. Always brings losing and death, he said. The president does not want the Senate to leave town. He wants these guys to stay. No recess, no vacation. They're destined for vacation at the end of next week. The president is saying, don't do that. Stay. Fight for something. Fight for the American people. The Republican senators are making a claim, the establishment ones are making a claim that, well, no, we've got to be back in our home district. We have to campaign. We've got the midterms coming up. You're going to keep us from the campaign trail? Susan Collins needs to be in Maine, is the claim that they're making. That this will come at the expense of the election. I happen to believe that not having election integrity comes at the expense of the election. Not doing what you promised you would do, which is deliver on things like election integrity, would result in liability for the election. Pretty obvious to me. Like, if you want Election Day to be a big success, deliver for the voters who sent you to Washington in the first place, and make sure the scoreboard works, which is why we want the Save America Act passed. There are now seven Republican senators who have joined President Trump in saying we are going to resist going on vacation. And that's achievable. The seven senators can each individually raise a voice in objection so that the Senate does not have unanimous consent to go into this vacation. And the seven, as we speak right now, are Mike Lee, Rick Scott, Ashley Moody, Jim Banks, Tommy Tuberville, Tennessee's Bill Hagerty, and Darlene Graham, the sister of the late Lindsey Graham of South Carolina. I'd say that's a pretty good audition for the job if you come out not just in favor of the Save America Act, but in favor of the means to actually get it passed, starting with keep the Senate in session. I like to see this out of Darlene Graham. That's a good sign from her. So we have seven so far. We should have more. What are they, 53 Republicans? Where are the rest of them? Why do I just have seven right now? Let's grow that list. There's a lot of good people who should join it. A lot. Prove it. I want the patriotic list to grow here. This has to happen. But this battle is very real, and John Thune knows it. So what has this resulted in? Well, it's interesting. John Thune's office is now distributing talking points to United States senators to urge them to play down any notion that there is division between President Trump and John Thune. There clearly is. It's not even, it's plain to anyone who sees it. If you claim that you are on the same page as the president of the United States right now, John Thune, You're lying to us. This is deceit. You're not on the same page. Obviously. The president wouldn't be saying things like his patience is running out if you were on the same page. So just be honest about what's going on. And John Thune also went on the Fox News channel last night. He stopped by Sean Hannity's program. And Sean asked him a number of questions about the Save America Act and what strategies might exist to pass it. And John Thune gave the typical sort of, well, I just don't have the votes. I've been trying to convince the president. It's just so very hard to convince him. He just doesn't realize I don't have the votes. And this is a big waste of time. And in fact, it's going to be a big liability for us because the more time we spend fighting each other, the less time we'll be able to fight the Democrats. And so stop doing that was basically the message that John Thune sent last night, which is infuriating. But in a sign of where John Thune's loyalties actually lie, the thing that drove me the craziest about his interview was not merely that he stuck to his strategy of saying, well, I just don't have the votes. It's that he straight up deceived the audience about what was possible. He lied, in other words. And he knows better. Why would he lie? Why would he declare himself an opponent to the people who sent him there in the first place? I've got the details on that. 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
7: Platform. Fox News, I'm Gianna Gelosi. Lawmakers on both sides of the aisle are in Washington paying respects to the late Senator Lindsey Graham. Vice President J.D. Vance is one of them.
8: He saw that the Senate, at its very worst, could be a venue for character assassination. But because he loved people, he saw that the Senate, at its very best, could be a deliberative body geared towards persuading people.
7: Now, Ukrainian President Zelensky and Israeli Prime Minister Benjamin Netanyahu are attending the funeral service later today after separate meetings with President Trump on Iran.
9: On the issue of Iran, President Trump spoke from Air Force One on Monday, indicating the Iranians requested to meet following the 13-day U.S. bombing campaign. Now, Axios reports that Trump says he is ready for strong military action if talks fail.
7: And that is Fox's Trey Yinks reporting from Tel Aviv. America is listening to Fox News.
6: Yeah. I think everybody's heard me say the words express bath on this radio station. 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
2: Yeah, the talking points have gone out to the Republican senators from the leadership of the party about how to handle this radio show. They're trying to figure out how to handle the questions that are emanating from this program about the Save America Act. As we speak, here's what they say. We've obtained the entire guidance from these guys, from the leadership. It's a big document obtained exclusively by the Daily Caller. My good colleagues and friends at the Daily Caller are acquiring this, and it's a Senate Republican Conference prep document, and it's designed to basically provide a bunch of answers for Republican senators to give to the press if they're asked questions about each of these topics. They say that Iran's going to lead the news following a pause in strikes amid reports of shrinking air defense interceptors. And then they move on. Intra-party disagreements over SAVE Act tactics, the August state work period, and other issues will be a close second. And then the document says, on party infighting, SAVE, and filibuster, the media will try to divide Republicans by asking your boss to pick a side in a given question. It's crucial to reject these false choices. Reject the false choice between the president and Senate leaders. Express support for both. It's a false choice. It's not a false choice. It's a real choice, actually. It's, are you on the side of the American people? And I saw McLaughlin had a poll today, Jim. 80% of the American people, 80, it's an 80-20 issue, support checking vote citizenship paperwork to make sure that people are citizens when they register to vote, and having photo ID when you do cast a ballot. That's an 80-20 issue. That means there's a lot of Democrats that support it all across the country. And yet we can't get Republicans to do the right thing. It's not a false choice. It's a real choice. You're either on the side of the American people or you're not. Reject the false choice between the president and Senate leaders. Express support for both. Reject the false choice between the SAVE Act and the filibuster. Here's another sign that they're not on board. You know, it's called the Save America Act now, right? In their talking points, they're still referring to it as the SAVE Act. The president's insistent about this. They changed the name of the legislation, but they call it the SAVE Act inside of the Senate leadership guidance. Express support for both, they say. Both the SAVE Act, as they write, and the filibuster. You should support both of these. Wait, why? Hold on a second. I thought that John Thune was saying that generically he doesn't have support among his conference to get rid of the filibuster. Well, we just don't have the votes. But the leadership guidance is you better protect the filibuster. Do you notice this? They're not whipping in order to get people to pass the Save America Act. They're whipping the means to block it. Isn't that amazing? So this is leadership means people like Thune and Barrasso. They're telling Republican senators, you better cling to that filibuster. You better keep it. The president thinks this is crazy, by the way. He's like, my relationship with John Thune is fine, he said yesterday. But he's got to get rid of the filibuster and pass the Save America Act.
3: What's your relationship like with the Senate majority leader?
4: It's fine. He's got to get his job done. It's fine. I have a good relationship.

0: got to get his job done. You got to get the Save America Act passed. Or better than that would be the filibuster. If you terminate the filibuster, everything happens.
1: Tricky.
0: If you don't terminate the filibuster, only bad things will happen. If you don't terminate the filibuster, only bad things will happen.
2: Only bad things will happen if you don't terminate the filibuster. Now, I saw a report this morning, an NBC News reporter, agreeing with President Trump, but not for the reasons that you might agree with President Trump. So you agree with President Trump because you want something good to happen for the country. You want the Save America Act passed. You want fair and credible elections. Now, the left is, as the president just said, very eager to get rid of the filibuster on their own because they want to rig what's left of our system. Sahil Kapoor is the name of the guy at NBC. He's a reporter for them. He covers Capitol Hill. He says this on X today. I'm a broken record on this, but again, Senate Republicans oppose nuking the filibuster because they believe that that 60-vote rule blocks many more liberal goals than conservative goals in the long haul. Liberals have come to the same conclusion. Hence, they mostly favor nuking it. You see what the math is here? So if Democrats get the trifecta, which Republicans are already anticipating, if Democrats get the trifecta, they get rid of the filibuster. And Republican senators have already built it into their math that Democrats are going to get control of everything again. These Republican senators who are clinging to the filibuster right now, against all odds, as they cling to it, they're saying, yeah, Democrats are going to get power again. So maybe if we keep the filibuster, maybe, just maybe, it will be an impediment to them doing all sorts of awful things to the country. I got bad news for you. Not going to work. It's not going to work. The Democrats are going to get rid of it anyway. And then you'll have new states, and then you'll have a packed Supreme Court. It's going to be pandemonium. And thanks for nothing, Republicans. You ran out the clock. You handed them the loaded gun. How stupid can you possibly be? NBC is reporting that Democrats are salivating at the chance to get rid of the filibuster when they get the trifecta again. What are you doing? So the talking points have gone out. Talking points have gone out, advising all these guys how to talk about these questions, including the big one that emanated from this radio program and this audience and our White House correspondent, Reagan Reese, asking Caroline Leavitt last Thursday about this. Reagan asked Caroline, hey, is the president's patience running out with John Thune? And Caroline responds, yes. Yes, it is. His patience is running out. He's tired of waiting for the Save America Act to actually get passed. We need it quickly. And so here's the talking point that went out from the Senate to all the Republican members. And pay attention to which Republicans actually use these talking points, by the way. Who's on the side of the leadership of the Republican Senate? And who's on the side of the American people here? Here's the question. White House Press Secretary Caroline Leavitt said President Trump's patience is running out with John Thune. Is Senator Thune doing a good job as majority leader? Response. They give them four answers. One, President Trump and Senator Thune are united and doing an excellent job delivering safety and prosperity for Americans, despite unprecedented Democrat obstruction. No, they're not. They're not unified. Two, their leadership has been critical to make life affordable by ending the income tax on Social Security benefits, ending taxes on tips, and putting more money back in the pockets of hardworking American families. Okay, that was the big, beautiful bill. What have you done for me lately? Three, they've worked together to make Americans safer by closing our border, deporting violent criminals, the Laken Riley Act, cracking down on fentanyl and strengthening our military. Yeah, that was last year. What have you done for us lately? And four, and we all agree that we have to defeat the radical Democrat socialists who are threatening to undo our progress, which is why we want the Save America Act. Come on now, boys. Also, the next question that they pose and give answers to is, should we eliminate the filibuster to pass Save America? And it gets back to the point I made just a moment ago. John Thune is straight up whipping senators into keeping the filibuster. They say in the responses, the scripted responses, quote, if we eliminate the filibuster, the next Democrat majority would repeal Save America and stage a complete federal takeover of state elections. They will make D.C. and Puerto Rico the 51st and 52nd states and pack the Supreme Court. They will create a permanent legislative majority and pass their radical agenda. Jim, this is what I'm trying to avoid. They're using the actual scenario that they are preparing for the Democrats as a means to protect the path for the Democrats to get there. Do you realize how crazy this is? Why are we dealing with these people like this? And you're supposed to be Republicans. Who are you? Who do you work for? And then John Thune himself, knowing that he's under all this scrutiny, seeing all of this mail that you're sending him, all of the email that's coming in, all of the posts on social media, all of the phone calls that are coming into the Congress, he knows he's in hot water right now. He knows it. And so last night, he tried to let some of the steam off by going and doing an interview with Sean Hannity. He sits down on the Fox News channel, and I'm sorry to report to you that he just made it worse. He made it worse last night. John Thune just insisted that there's just really no way to do this thing. Here, I've got the audio for you. Stand by. I'm going to give this to you. But this guy, he's lying to you, and Mike Lee calls him out for lying to you. Mike Lee is saying, wait a sec, he's really nice about it. Mike Lee is far too nice about it. But here's an example. Here's John Thune last night on Hannity talking about the Civil Rights Act of 1964. We've never used the filibuster to successfully do something like this.
1: One thing about the talking filibuster, and it hasn't been used in something like 100 years, people point to the Civil Rights Act of 1964, but that it actually was done under regular order. They invoke cloture, passed it that way. But you turn control of the floor over to the Democrats. It's not only unlimited debate, it's unlimited amendments. And the Democrats will have a long list of amendments. And so every time they get an amendment, get it considered, gets disposed of, the clock resets. Every Democrat can give 2 hours of speeches. So that's 47 or times two, 94 hours of speeches. And then every time you have a vote on an amendment, you go back, start all over again. So the Democrats, this is something that they're salivating over the opportunity to have as a talking filibuster. So that isn't the best path in my view. And frankly, I don't think we probably have the votes in the Senate among Republicans even to get on a talking filibuster.
2: He's whipping against it. He's whipping against it right now.
1: But I do think we have a possibility through budget reconciliation to get some of this done.
2: Okay. All right. So what's the truth here? So Mike Lee reacted to this clip last night, reacted to this moment. And he said the following, and this is, as always with Mike Lee, it's kind of a master's class in the way the Senate works and why this is possible. And Mike Lee's been saying this, and this annoys his colleagues so much, that he's willing to share this much information about the United States Senate. But the only, I'll tell you right up front as I go through this, one of the most frustrating components of it is that Mike Lee is far too generous to John Thune. That's frustrating because he is giving John Thune the benefit of the doubt that he has no idea what he's talking about. Oh, he's mistaken. He's just getting this wrong. He's not. You know John Thune is smart enough to know what's going on here. He knows the rules of the Senate. He knows what's possible. He just doesn't want to do it. Here's what Mike Lee says. My colleague from South Dakota suggests here that the talking filibuster hasn't been used in a century and that it was not used to pass the Civil Rights Act of 1964. He's mistaken. He's not mistaken. He's lying. Senator Lee, John Thune is lying. He's not mistaken. Lee continues. He says, as I've explained to the entire Senate Republicans, Senate GOP on multiple occasions, the talking filibuster was used effectively to break the weeks-long filibuster mounted against the Civil Rights Act of 1964. Leader Thune and others point out that the Senate ultimately invoked cloture on the Civil Rights Act, and on that basis, wrongly conclude that the talking filibuster was not the tool used to achieve that victory. This argument ignores the fact that this is how the Senate closed a staggering 30-vote cloture deficit in 1964. After many weeks of fighting a losing battle, filibustering senators predictably started to lose their resolve to hold up the bill indefinitely, especially when they realized how hard they would have to work to keep the effort alive. So they started proposing and supporting amendments to the bill to make it more palatable and help them save face. I still maintain that this is a viable approach that could work well, even better in the context of the Save America Act, especially considering that the bill is less complicated and less controversial with voters than was the Civil Rights Act, and currently has a cloture deficit of only 10 votes, tiny, compared to the 30-vote deficit faced by the Civil Rights Act of 1964. My colleague also mistakenly suggests that Senate Republicans would have to vote to enforce the talking filibuster. That's simply not true. No vote is required for this step. All we need is a majority leader willing to announce that we're getting on the bill and that we will continue to debate it until it passes. All with the understanding that if filibustering senators fail to show up to debate it, we can call the question and pass it with a simple majority. That understanding, in turn, is what motivates the filibustering senators to show up and speak. But it's also what naturally causes them to tire of the exercise after a few weeks, at which point they start looking for a face-saving off-ramp. All right, more in a moment, including on this idea that Democrats could freeze up the Senate forever because of amendments. Mike Lee addresses that as well. Stay with me ahead on The Vince Show.
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0: So Mike Lee is had enough of this, and he's, again, he's being super nice. I think Mike Lee must be like the single nicest person in the Senate, maybe to a fault, actually. I think he should be calling out John Thune a little bit more deliberately, more explicitly here, but he's not. And he's just saying, he's just walking through the history of the talking filibuster and how we can actually use this thing and get the Save America Act passed. But he also talked about this idea that, oh, well, the Democrats will be able to have all these speeches for every single amendment, on and on and on. Well, here's what Mike Lee says about that. He said, finally, Leader Thune suggests that the talking filibuster will be thwarted by being reset every time Democrats offer an amendment. There's a valid point in there, but it's not a good reason not to invoke the talking filibuster. It appears he's referring indirectly to Senate Rule 19, which includes the two-speech rule. While offering a new amendment can create a new question under longstanding practice, the September 25th, 1986 precedent narrowed how rigidly the two-speech rule is applied by clarifying that many procedural actions do not count as speeches at all. Particularly in light of that 1986 clarification, it's been a long time since I've suggested we consider rigid enforcement of Rule 19's two-speech limit as a part of a talking filibuster strategy for the Save America Act. We don't need it. Nor was that rule aggressively enforced during the Senate's consideration of the Civil Rights Act of 1964. Majority Leader Mike Mansfield correctly focused on requiring actual debate from filibustering senators rather than looking for technical ways to shut the debate down. He goes on, he says, I'm open to reconciliation, but I do still think the best path is the filibuster. Let's talk it out. Let's debate it. Let's pass it. I agree. Let's talk it out. Let's debate it. Let's pass it. And that means no vacation, no results, no recess. More ahead on The Vince Show.
1: I think everybody's heard me say the words express bath on this radio station. And I will tell you, there's a reason why Express Bath is so good at what they do. 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
4: Sure.
2: shared goals in the Oval Office. I'm Lisa Brady, Fox News. The leaders of Ukraine and Israel each meeting with President Trump as both countries look to end long-lasting conflicts.
4: Ukrainian President Volodymyr Zelensky says he and President Trump discussed reinvigorating the peace process with Russia, as well as Ukraine licensing Patriot missile interceptor production. President Trump has signaled stronger support for Ukraine's war effort and is supporting a congressional sanctions package targeting companies and countries buying Russian oil. Israeli Prime Minister Benjamin Netanyahu was also greeted for a separate meeting with President Trump as President Trump considers intensifying military strikes against Iran.
2: Fox's Jared Halpern at the White House, which calls both meetings positive and productive. Netanyahu and Zelensky traveled to Washington for Lindsey Graham's funeral at Washington National Cathedral, where President Trump will eulogize the late senator this afternoon following an earlier ceremony on Capitol Hill.
5: U.S. military pallbearers carried Senator Graham's flag-draped casket into the Capitol Rotunda, where lawmakers, including South Carolina Congresswoman Sherry Biggs, spoke.
6: He was authentic. He never tried to be someone he wasn't.
5: Senate Majority Leader John Thune said he felt Graham's absence daily as he reflected on his legacy.
7: I traveled with Lindsey all over the world as part of congressional delegations, and I saw firsthand just how much he was respected by our allies and just how well he was able to connect with foreign leaders around the globe.
5: Vice President Vance said he learned a lot from watching and listening to Senator Graham that he was impossible not to like.
2: Fox's Jessica Rosenthal. A search through tornado wreckage continues in northeast Wisconsin.
8: Recovery won't happen overnight, but you will not go through this alone.
2: Menasha Mayor Austin Hammond says it may take several days to fully restore power, but so far no injuries reported from what the National Weather Service confirms was an EF3 tornado. 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
2: A Venezuelan man accused of being in the U.S. illegally is also accused of running over a Florida grandmother in a grocery store parking lot.
12: Back in May, Deborah Murphy was walking through a marked crosswalk outside of a Publix in Panama City Beach when surveillance video caught a Toyota 4Runner reversing. The SUV knocked Murphy to the ground, but instead of stopping, the driver allegedly continued backing up, running over her. Murphy was rushed to the hospital where she later died from her injuries. Investigators identified the driver as 26-year-old Carlos Suarez Contreras. Now, the attorney representing the driver tells Fox News Digital that his client, quote, didn't commit any crime regarding the charges he was arrested on, adding, it's simply an unfortunate incident and not criminal in nature.
2: Fox's Dana Marie McNichol, the suspect due in court next month after pleading not guilty. Arrest reports show his driver's license from Georgia was not valid at the time. A passenger also suspected of being here illegally is in ICE custody. Johnson & Johnson agrees to pay $5.5 billion to settle most lawsuits, thousands of them, claiming talc products caused cancer. But at least 95% of remaining claimants would have to participate. Visa becomes the latest financial company to cut jobs, 2,600 of them, reportedly looking to streamline operations and boost efficiency with artificial intelligence.
13: The credit card and payments giant says the cuts will be mostly in technology and product teams and will impact about 7% of the workforce. A memo viewed by the Wall Street Journal from Chief Executive Ryan McInerney says technology trends are changing how money moves around the world, and to capture the opportunities, Visa must continue evolving how it works. Intuit, Cisco, and Facebook's parent Meta have all announced cuts in recent months, citing artificial intelligence. Ginny Cosola, Fox News.
2: Right now, there's a rally for the Dow up 667 points. I'm Lisa Brady, Fox News.
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3: 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Rising from the heart of the swamp, a beacon of truth is casting its light. From sea to shining sea, The Vince Show. Here's Vince Colonnais.
0: All right, 844-484-3872, 844-4-THE-USA. That's the way to join us today from coast to coast. From sea to shining sea. It should be the biggest story on the planet. Anthony Fauci's diary being released ahead of a big Senate hearing tomorrow with Rand Paul. How did they obtain the diary? That's been a looming question a lot of us have been asking. Some exploration of this. I was talking to Jim about this morning. It sounds like it may very well be that Rand Paul acquired it because Fauci was perhaps typing down his day's affairs on his government computer. Maybe that's the explanation, but I have a feeling we're going to hear more about this tomorrow morning. There's a big Senate hearing tomorrow scheduled for first thing in the morning, chaired by Rand Paul, as Anthony Fauci once again testifies before the United States Senate, and he has some splaining to do. He has a lot of splaining to do. But I'm not really sure what he could say at this point that would either enrich our understanding or justify in any way the fact that he continues to walk around as a free man. It's crazy to me. You know, this guy cooks up COVID. COVID breaks out of the lab in which he cooked it up using your money, using these like perverted distortions of what it means to do gain of function research. So that way he can claim that this wasn't what the Obama administration thought it had banned. This guy was out of control. He's like freelancing, doing this craziness. And then when it emerges, he orchestrates a cover up to hide its true origins. And then he lies to you about its impact. And then he forces everybody into getting COVID jabs and then lies to you about that. So it's a never-ending series of indignities and lies and lockdowns and suffering and death. And this guy's acting like he's very put upon by the fact that he's got to be hauled before Congress again to answer some questions. And it's so inconvenient. So this is a massive story. This diary comes out. We get like thousands of pages of it. People have been going through it. It's just like all sorts of narcissistic crap, or Fauci's talking about how it's so great to have all this coverage and the Washington Post featured me and I was in the Atlantic and I did an interview with such and such and this person. I had dinner with Jake Tapper. And meanwhile, we got people who can't see their grandma. We got American citizens who are locked out of hospitals in the dying days of their loved ones. People are being forced to stay apart from one another. Can't go into their place of work. Anthony Fauci would oversee the forced jabs of millions of American citizens as a condition to keep their employment. Push for lockdowns that he would later deny having any hand in. That's what was really going on for the rest of us, for everybody else. For Anthony Fauci, he was living like Gavin Newsom, the French Laundry, partying it up, doing whatever the hell he wanted, getting paid the highest salary in the federal government, hanging out with the rich and famous. That was Fauci's life. So it should be a huge story. It got 24 seconds last night on CBS. CBS Evening News did a 24-second package on Anthony Fauci and his diary last night. And I saw some praise for this morning from people that we like, you know, people I like, who said, wasn't this great that CBS is covering it? It may not be a huge package, but at least they're covering it. This is a It was a changing of the guard. Barry Weiss is the woman who's running CBS these days, CBS News. And so maybe this is the product of her influence. Could be. But I'm listening to this. I'm going, they're not really even telling the whole story here. They're telling part of it. And one part of it, they just get wrong.
14: Newly released diary entries by Dr. Anthony Fauci are shedding light on his soaring notoriety during the COVID epidemic. The documents released by Republican Senator Rand Paul include Fauci's reflections about being invited to A-list parties, calls with Barbara Streisand, but also some uncertainty about the origin of COVID, whether it started in a wet market in China or leaked from a Wuhan lab.
0: Okay, yeah, sure. It included all of the narcissism and the celebrity stuff, and I know this star, and I talked to that person. But that last detail, uncertainty about the origins of COVID and whether or not it came from a wet market or a what was that last one? The Wuhan lab? What was that last element?
14: No, wet market in China or leaked from a Wuhan lab.
0: There was an uncertainty. That's incorrect. That's wrong. That's not good news coverage. That's bad. January 26th of 2020, Fauci writes in his diary, quote, "Now we know the market was not the source. It was the amplifier." That was January. That wasn't March. That wasn't, remember, March and April. That's when things really start going haywire in the United States. It was January. He writes in his own, you know, teenage diary that he's writing every day. No doubt, by the way, part of this is no doubt he was doing this to write a book. He's like writing all these notes down, like, I had to write a book. I can get something out of this. And so he puts all this together January of that year. He's like, nope, didn't come from the wet market. I'm certain about that. Now, he would do everything he could in the months that ensued afterward to lead you to believe that it did, in fact, come from the wet market, that it did come from somewhere other than the Wuhan Institute of Virology, because that lab had Anthony Fauci's fingerprints all over it. And the last thing he wanted you to do was dwell on why. So he kept trying to push you in a different direction. Oh, no, it came from a wet market. It was those peasants in Wuhan at their village market, a wet market. Whoever heard of a wet market? What even is a wet market? They're selling, what, seafood and bats or something? What are they selling at the wet market? And then we were told at one point it was maybe a pangolin. It was a pangolin. Remember that? Just these various animals that nobody had ever heard of. Although pangolins are really cool. If you ever look up a picture of a pangolin, one of the coolest looking animals. But Fauci was doing more work to try and convince you that a pangolin was responsible for your misery than Anthony Fauci. Didn't come up in CBS's coverage last night, even at this late date. It's the year of our Lord, 2026, and they can't cover it in detail. And so, Fauci, what else have we learned from this diary of his? Oh, we've learned a lot. One, he had dinner with Jake Tapper, and he was very proud of it. He loved Jake Tapper. He was excited about this. He's a big fan of the stars. Let's just put it that way. Phil Kirpin shared this on X last night. Anthony Fauci's diary entry about having dinner with Jake Tapper. Had dinner at my home with Jake and Jennifer Tapper. Relaxed. Good time. Jake clearly believes that Trump is totally nuts. Now, this is October 23rd of 2020. October 23rd, 2020. He's still working for President Trump. He has a CNN anchor over to his home for dinner. He's gushing about it. He said, relaxed, very good time with the Tappers, had a great time. And then he says, Jake clearly believes that Trump is totally nuts. Which, of course, Anthony Fauci enthusiastically agrees with Jake Tapper. So he's working within the Trump administration to undermine the will of the people, the president of the United States, mocking him in his dinners with Jake Tapper, which he writes about in his diary. In a separate diary entry, Bill Malusian highlights, Anthony Fauci refers to himself as a rock star. He's a rock star, Jim. Anthony Fauci. Who said that? He said that. I am a rock star, he said. On page 302 of his diary, Fauci complains that back in 2013, HHS did not let him do a CNN television interview because of, quote, pure jealousy. They're jealous of me. They won't let me do CNN. Adding that it was because he's a, quote, rock star who was, quote, stealing their thunder. This elfin man is just too big for them. He's too big. He's a star. Fauci also signaled in his diary that he was enraged with Ron DeSantis. He was furious. Now, this is the same guy who claims he didn't tell anybody to lock down. In his diary, he admits that he was furious that Ron DeSantis didn't follow his advice to lock down. He writes, quote, Governor DeSantis is a complete disgrace, says Anthony Fauci. This is August of 2021, to be clear. So this is after President Trump leaves office. Joe Biden is in. Fauci is as drunk on power as he's ever been. And he says, Governor Ron DeSantis is a complete disgrace. He is blocking the local authorities from mandating masks in various locations, including schools. Now, with the benefit of hindsight, and if you were hip to it at the time, which by then you should have been, August 2021, everybody loved Ron DeSantis for this. Everybody. The people of Florida loved Ron DeSantis for this. Love, I should say, Ron DeSantis for this. This is one of the reasons Ron DeSantis has distinguished himself as a governor in this country. His handling of COVID. Do you remember this crazy period of time? I know so many of us have tried to block it out. But one of the great places to go during COVID was Florida. And there was a lot of concern trolling about Florida. Remember that? It was like, oh, well, that's where all the old people live. Be careful. This is crazy. So many retirees. Everybody's going to die. It was on and on. Oh, you've got to be tyrannical. You've got to lock down the state. And Ron DeSantis was like, no, up yours. We're not locking down. And then you would go to Florida during COVID, and it looked like COVID had never happened. Nobody cared. Everybody was out on the beach. They were out with the tops down on their cars, driving around, having a great time, flying their American flags and their Trump flags and just living it up, living life, not locking down the schools, not destroying the children, not forcing people to wear masks, not cutting off human communication, not to mention breathing. No, just saying, no, people can live their lives. People can live their lives. Ron DeSantis did that. And Ron, for that reason, he deserves a tremendous amount of gratitude. And the fact that Anthony Fauci thinks that Ron DeSantis is a, quote, complete disgrace actually makes me like Ron DeSantis even more. As far as I'm concerned, if Anthony Fauci hates you, that's a vote of confidence in you. That's great news if Anthony Fauci hates you. May we all be like Governor Ron DeSantis. More ahead on The Vince Show.
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0: I have a couple calls standing by. We'll get to those coming up this hour, but let me first share with you President Trump's reaction to Anthony Fauci. Here he is. This was this morning, Jim. He was on a phone call with Fox News. Is that what it was? Oh, yeah. He was doing an interview with Fox this morning. Here's the president talking about Fauci.
1: If you would have known then what you know now, would you have fired him?
2: Well, I would have fired him, but again, I didn't listen to him. So when he was with Biden, he was like the god. When he was with me, he wasn't even close, and I wasn't very close to him. I dealt with him very little. I didn't agree with many of the things he said. No, he wanted to close up everything. Look at all the states that remained open. Those states remained open. He wanted everything closed.
0: They did better.
2: It just turned out that closing wasn't so good because, you know, it's very interesting. Some of the states that fared the worst in terms of the spread were actually closed. Okay, explain that. Nobody can explain that.
3: He did more damage than anybody else.
2: That's the way it is. They did a lot of damage in a lot of different ways.
0: Yeah, they didn't tell you to go outside and get some vitamin D or anything like that. They were like, stay inside, stay separate, no human contact, be miserable, and then destroyed the educational achievement of children all across the country, setting an entire generation back in terms of literacy. Yeah, great plan there, Dr. Fauci. And then the president talked about... a couple of other things involving Fauci. He talked about the shutdowns and Operation Warp Speed. Interesting topic. Listen to this.
2: If you remember early on when it first came, I always said it came from the Wuhan labs. I never changed my tune on that. I think he said something different. He was a much bigger player in the Biden administration. I grew tired of him. He was, you remember that, you know, he wanted to close everything down. I allowed it to be up to the governors, and most or many of the Republican governors didn't want to close. And, being somewhat of a Federalist, the Federalist theory is let the governors make the decision, and we let them. The blue states were mostly closed, and the red states were open, or they started to open very fast. So the Republicans actually did a very, very good job having to do with that. And we did a great job with Operation Warp Speed. I never got the credit that we should have gotten. I got a lot of credit for a lot of things, to be honest. The military, the rebuilding, all the things we've done. The economy, with the best economy in the history of our country in my first term. This is going to be better. As soon as this little situation gets worked out, I believe it's going to be better. It already is better. We're hitting new stock market highs every single day.
0: Yeah, the president has brought this up from time to time. Perhaps you've noticed that he's a little annoyed that he feels like he doesn't get the credit that he deserves for Operation Warp Speed. But here's the thing that he should know and that you know instinctively. The reason why people don't celebrate Operation Warp Speed, as much as he kicked down government barriers to development of these drugs, it's one thing to get the government out of the way, but you realize Operation Warp Speed was used as a predicate for one of the most tyrannical encroachments of government in the history of our country. So the good part of a story is when the government gets out of the way. The bad part of the story is when all of this is used as a means to conduct an utter tyranny on the American people. People are very resentful about the fruits, the poisonous fruits of Operation Warp Speed. They don't like that they were forced to get all sorts of jabs that they didn't want. They don't like that they were kicked out of the military, regardless of whatever sort of religious objections they had towards this. They don't like that. And that makes a lot of sense. And so when the president expresses a little bit of confusion, he's like, I don't know why I don't get credit for this. That's the reason why. Because what came next was a nightmare, an utter nightmare. So much more to get to. Your calls ahead on The Vince Show.
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0: I'm Therese Crowley. Remembering what mattered with a Capitol Rotunda farewell for the late Senator Lindsey Graham, Congresswoman Sherry Biggs from his home state of South Carolina.
1: What made Lindsey exceptional was his ability to work on difficult issues while maintaining personal relationships with people who disagreed with him. He believed that conversations mattered. He believed that showing up mattered.
0: President Trump tells Fox he was very much a hawk, but reveals Graham thought it was time to make a deal with Iran. The president just met Israel's prime minister about that in the Oval Office after a sit-down with Ukraine's President Zelensky over Russia. All three attending Graham's funeral at National Cathedral this afternoon, and the Senate will honor Graham tonight with a vote for Russia's sanctions. Amid all this, oil tumbles another $5 a barrel to $78. 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
4: This is Gary.

0: sports news outlets that were making that claim today. It turns out he wasn't lying in state, although they did, for a brief moment, bring the casket into the rotunda for him to be honored. It wasn't officially considered lying in state. And the reason I know that is thanks to a Capitol Hill producer for Fox by the name of Chad Pergram. Chad Pergram, first of all, Chad is not paying me to say this. In fact, Chad and I don't know each other that well. But I think he's one of the must-follows on the internet. Like, if you're interested in how Capitol Hill operates and why and what the actual rules are, Chad Pergram's a wonderful follow, and I've had the privilege. Years ago, I ran into him on the street. I just was walking past him. I said, Chad, hey, I just want to tell you, I love your work. I'm enthusiastic about it, and I really appreciate your guidance on everything, just reading you on social media. And then he stopped. He was really kind, really, really kind, and we chatted for a few minutes, which was a privilege for me. I like that. Chad is an interesting cat because in television, there are tracks to whether or not you appear in front of a camera or not. So either you're a, quote, on-air talent, or you're one of the many people who work to assist the on-air talent. There's almost never any commingling of those things. So you don't usually cross to the other side of the camera. Chad's talents are so extraordinary that they've pulled him in front of the camera because nobody else can explain half of this stuff. And they said, okay, fine, just put Chad on television. And he's been doing that for years now, and he's really good at it. Anyway, that's a long way of complimenting a guy I barely have met, but I really appreciate. And he posted today about this idea that that maybe he was lying in state, as the media was saying about Lindsey Graham. Not so. Here's Chad explaining.
1: So why is Republican South Carolina Senator Lindsey Graham not lying in state or in honor inside the Capitol Rotunda, yet they are honoring him inside the Capitol Rotunda? This is a little bit unprecedented. We've had a number of people, prominent senators, prominent presidents who've all lay in state inside the Capitol Rotunda. We've had Capitol Police officers who've been killed in the line of duty. They have lay in honor inside the Capitol Rotunda. But this is unique. And the main reason is that his family did not want to open up the Capitol Rotunda to the public so they could come and pay their respects. This is going to be a very different type of service here on Capitol Hill. A military honor guard and hearse will come up here onto the Capitol Plaza. They've already marked with tape where the hearse will park and where everybody will stand. They will then take his casket out of the hearse. They will then escort him up these 34 steps behind those doors where he will be honored inside the Capitol Rotunda.
0: So not lying in honor or in state. In other words, there's no public viewing of the casket, you know. I think that's another way of saying they didn't want left-wing terrorists to attack Lindsey Graham's casket, so the family thought better of allowing this thing to be open to the public, and now there's a celebration of life going on at the National Cathedral. So a little bit of fact check on the details here, and a correction on my part. As I said, he was lying in state earlier. He was not. And thank you to Chad Pergram for those details. Let me take a call on this subject right now. Lindsey Graham's life. Ferris is calling in from Martha's Vineyard right now. Hello, Ferris. You're on the Vince Show.
2: Good day, VC. And let me echo your comments. And you are not paying me to say that. And you and I have never met. But you are the bomb, okay? And this celebration of life for Graham is more like a celebration of reincarnation. And you just might be the reincarnation of Rush H. Limbaugh III of Cape Girardeau, Missouri. You've heard of him. And you are the freshest, brightest, most amusing and entertaining and informative swinging you-know-what to come down the pike. And I just like to say that we appreciate that dearly. And as I did appreciate meeting Lindsey Graham on May 28th, when he visited the most moved-to city in the country, and that is Conway, South Carolina, on the border of Myrtle Beach. Conway.
0: Uh-huh.
2: South Carolina. And Lindsey was brought there by the man who now wants to replace him. His name is Russell Fry. You've heard about Russell Fry of South Carolina.
0: Mm-hmm.
2: Russell Fry of South Carolina is a mensch, right? The Jews have a term for a real man.
0: Sure.
2: And that is a mensch, M-E-N-S-C-H. And you are one, and I am so excited, but I was inclined to say dittos, but I haven't heard anybody express their your magnificence on the air.
0: Okay? Well, okay, Ferris. Easy, Ferris. This is very nice of you, but I don't need all these comments. I really appreciate it, though. That's very kind. And I anytime just anyone invokes Rush in any capacity, I'm just honored to be in the same room as the sentence. I think it's wonderful. But tell me about Lindsey Graham. You met Lindsey Graham. What was that like?
2: I did. I sat.

0: I sat at the table at his left arm. And one time when I had to get up and move to a different part of the room, Lindsay reached out and touched me. And I'm telling you that this is a gentle man. All right. Now, there's a lot of people out there talking about his proclivities, et cetera, et cetera. But as J.D. Vance said today,
1: yes,
0: J.D. Vance nailed it when he said that to know Lindsey Graham and to meet him and to get to know him is to understand his magnificence as a human being. And that guy will entertain you. He will respect you, never having met you. And this is a special man. But again, I would call this a celebration of reincarnation, because Henry Ford told you, and George S. Patton, whom my father worked for, told you that life is eternal through the simple process of reincarnation. And the best spokeswoman on it right now is Shirley MacLaine. And you give Shirley a half hour, you will start to be anxious to study reincarnation and be happy to know that you will never die, right? You might lose your life. What made Patton a great general? He sent those guys over that hill freely knowing that they would never die. They might lose their life, but they would never die because they'd be reincarnated immediately and their souls would inhabit the body of a preborn fetus, and they would go through the whole thing again.
1: Well, thank you. Varys, I appreciate the call, despite the fact that I think we were dabbling a little bit of sacrilege as we got towards the end of that thing. But I do appreciate the call. And, of course, the reality of what I was talking about early in the program is, look, we are all fundamentally, and this is why we have a celebration of life, this is why we dwell on a guy like Lindsey Graham, and the life that he led, because you look at it and you go, okay, what were the things that mattered? How did he positively impact the world, and what aspects of his contributions can I echo? Because, you know, the human relationships matter. Lindsey Graham was just one of these guys who clearly, as I mentioned, had a listening mode. He brought joy to people. He joked around. He had people laughing like crazy. It was wonderful. Those aspects are wonderful. You can disagree with him politically, and boy, did I. I had plenty of disagreements with him. I've been thinking a lot lately just about the mocking we were doing of him with the princess wand at Disney World when he should have been, you know, working on behalf of the American people instead of being on some vacation or whatever it was. But the point fundamentally is all of us are working towards the eternal. It's not about reincarnating into some other human body. It's about your eternal existence with the Lord above. That's what it's about. And good to get the call. Nice to get the compliment from Varys, although I felt like he was taking us into some new age stuff. I was like, whoa, I don't know. Where's this thing going, Varys? But I appreciate it. Call us back at some point.
2: Trump type weave he was doing.
1: It was kind of a weave. I started to realize, I was like, wait a second. I think I'm being baited into some sort of, you know, other thing. I don't want to. I'm good. I picked Jesus Christ a long time ago. Actually, he picked me a long time ago, and I'm just trying to say yes. That's my whole goal in life. So thank you, Varys. Appreciate you, brother. All right. I said I'd take calls. that's funny. All right. So Varys has thrown me off so much that let me see what I've got here. We talked about Anthony Fauci, which was a worthwhile conversation. I am very eager to see what comes of tomorrow's Senate hearing. With Anthony Fauci. I think you and I are going to have a lot to discuss tomorrow. But also, let me talk to you now about what happened with Joe Biden. I've got some Joe Biden news. So yeah, Joe Biden news is what we should talk about now. Speaking of Congress and finding out information, sharing it with the rest of us. Joe Biden, at one point, sat down with a ghostwriter to write a book with Joe Biden's name on the front of it. Because Joe Biden didn't write anything. It was a ghostwriter who did. But in preparing to author the book, the ghostwriter recorded his conversations with Joe. And those conversations ended up serving as evidence in Robert Hur's investigation into whether or not Joe Biden had stolen classified information from the American people. And the answer to that, in these recordings, is a resounding yes. Now, we've known for some time that these recordings contained that evidence. But what we didn't have until last night was the recordings themselves released by the House Judiciary Committee yesterday. Hours of audio between the ghostwriter and Joe Biden, in which, one, Joe Biden, this is 2017, to be clear, this is 2016, 2017. Joe Biden is already clearly demented. He's clearly non compos mentis, dating back to the very beginning of the first Trump presidency. He has no business running for president of the United States. None. And yet, of course, he does. And then the Democrat Party, through a series of riggings, puts him in the Oval Office. That's just true. We were just talking about Anthony Fauci's role in all of that a few minutes ago in 2020. So we get that. And we also get Joe Biden admitting in the audio to stealing classified information. Stealing it very casually. Oh, here's the classified stuff. Here's some of the classified stuff. I just found this downstairs. Here's some stuff that we could put in the book. Here's Joe Biden. Listen, this is the actual audio, him and his ghostwriter talking about classified info that he stole.
3: And then next thing you have here is, this is classified, it's all of it, it's just what goes with it. 17th. So this was high early on, in 09, I just found all the classified stuff downstairs. Some of this may be classified, so be careful with
4: okay.
3: it. I'm not sure. There's no more classified. But.
1: So I just want to remind you of the context here. So in addition to just flatly assessing that he broke the law on the basis of his own admission, the other piece of this is the left, working for Joe Biden, nominally, prosecuted President Trump for stealing classified information as president of the United States. Now, of course, that's not even physically possible. President Trump, as president, can't steal classified information. He can render something unclassified on a whim. This idea that you could prosecute him for it is so insane that you had Justice Department people at the time, we now know, saying, what are we doing? This is crazy. We're going after the former president of the United States, accusing him of stealing classified information? There's no precedent for this. This is nuts. Yet they did it anyway. Jack Smith, an unconstitutionally appointed special counsel, brings a ludicrous, rigged case against Donald Trump in an effort to rig the 2024 election. Meanwhile, there's a perfectly good, real case against Joe Biden, and Robert Hur buries it. He says, well, Biden's brain doesn't work. He's a, what did he call him? Like an elderly man with a failing memory, and no jury's going to hold him accountable, and on and on. He made all sorts of excuses for why he was too demented to be prosecuted, but not demented enough to remove from office. That was Robert Hur. This is the evidence against Biden. And now I know this is not shocking. I get it. You know this. You know this exists. You know how awful it was, and you're glad that it's behind us. Me too. But it is appalling. And it is worth hearing that the evidence really exists. And this is why so many Americans are annoyed by the state of our justice system. Because decent people, good people, are prosecuted, attacked, destroyed, impoverished. And criminals, they get away with it. And this is why we're trying to fix it. More ahead on The Vince Show.
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0: Yeah, so the Biden files have been released. There's also tons of audio of Biden being confused. Now, remember, this is 2017. This is well before they rolled him out onto a stage and said, here, there's the next president. They're like, who, that guy? The mannequin?
1: During this period, we're reconstructing the period of February 2015, and there's on the schedule I'm in Munich, but after Angela Merkel, president's working lunch with, hang on a second.
0: Fiddle. Sharp as a tack. Just locked in. There he was. Look at him at his best.
2: Best version of Joe Biden.
0: That's peak male performance right there. That's just right there. Top tier. That's the absolute best version of Joe Biden. Isn't that the same guy that Joe Scarborough would later claim is one of the sharpest, most put together, unbelievable, one of the most brilliant people you've ever been in the room with? The guy, he can't even think. Can't even think. And what was the subject, Jim? What was the subject that audio was about? What was Joe Biden supposed to be reflecting on? Who is the individual that he was supposed to be thinking about? What was the subject matter?
2: Barack Obama, I believe.
0: Well, yeah, and himself.
2: Oh, and him, yes.
0: This is about himself. It's a book about Joe Biden. Joe was too confused to talk about himself. This is like this, and so they made him president of the United States. This is, are you insulted yet? Is this enough indignities for you? And Biden's lawyers were fighting to prevent this audio from going public. Never once did they say, well, of course, release it. Let the people hear how great he is as he was preparing this mighty best-selling book. No, they were like, please don't let people hear this. Please. I don't even know what they're covering up anymore. It's other than they're just like embarrassed about it. But just covering up the fact that he should have never been president. Have you noticed the extent to which the left has memory hold the Biden presidency? The only people keeping alive the fact that Joe Biden was ever president is now the right. The right is mentioning it. The left is pretending like it never happened. You got Gavin Newsom posting things like, remember when we had a great president? He's posting pictures of Obama. who also sucks. But he wasn't brain dead. So I guess that's an improvement. I've got a lot more ahead. The Interior Secretary, Doug Burgum, coming up in the next hour.
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5: A celebration of life on Lisa Brady, Fox News, just beginning at Washington's National Cathedral for Lindsey Graham. President Trump will be among those paying tribute to the late senator after an earlier ceremony in the Capitol Rotunda, where Vice President and former Senator J.D. Vance said Graham could disagree without being disagreeable.
6: I choose to remember Lindsey Graham as a person who could fight with you on one issue, but fight for you on another issue.
5: Adding that because Graham loved people, he was willing to reason with them and respect them. NATO Secretary General Mark Rutte telling Fox,
7: he was tough, but he was also extremely kind, a real human being. So yes, he will be missed. He was an important person, a force for good on the world stage.
5: Ukraine's president and Israel's prime minister traveled to Washington for today's funeral, and they each met with President Trump earlier today, the White House calling both meetings positive and productive. As a pause in U.S. strikes on Iran continues, President Trump still insisting the U.S. controls the Strait of Hormuz, telling Fox and Friends a blockade of Iranian ports is powerful.
8: We opened the blockade because we had the confines of a deal, so we did it. And then we put it back because they broke the deal. They break the deal. We cannot have them break deals anymore. Right.
5: Iran remains publicly defiant.
9: Yesterday, the president appeared optimistic about the possibility of a deal, as reports indicate Oman presented a proposal to Iran that would open the Strait of Hormuz. We do know from July 24th to the 26th, 29 vessels passed through this critical waterway, according to international shipping data.
5: Fox's Trey Yingst in Tel Aviv. A convicted killer just put to death in Florida for the rape and murder of an 11-year-old girl. James Duckett was an ex-cop who denied committing the on-duty crime in 1987. His death, the first of a rare double execution scheduled in Florida today. The U.S. Supreme Court denying separate requests to stop either one. 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
5: A 25-year-old Texas man accused of leaving his young daughter in a car on purpose is charged with capital murder.
13: Lorenzo Rodriguez is accused of keeping his 2-year-old daughter inside a locked car while he slept in his home after a night of drinking. Police suspect the child died from being in a hot car, given the temperature that day in Midland, Texas was around 99 degrees, according to the National Weather Service. It's believed the temperature in that car may have risen to more than 130 degrees. In Texas, capital murder can be charged for a limited number of offenses, including if someone's actions result in the death of a child under 15 years of age. Police are continuing to investigate the case. Gernal Scott, Fox News.
5: A curfew remains in place in Menasha, Wisconsin, one of the areas hit by an EF3 tornado yesterday.
14: There's so many low-hanging wires and low-hanging branches. It's just not safe to send vehicles down those roads yet.
5: Menasha Police Chief Matthew Albrecht says cleanup is needed before traffic can resume. It may take days to fully restore power as well. For now, damage assessments continue and a search for possible victims. But so far, no casualties reported. The online gambling industry is pouring money into the midterm elections.
15: Sports betting companies have spent at least $72 million so far, according to a Reuters news agency report, supporting midterm candidates, Democrats and Republicans, hoping to influence state legislation. Online sportsbooks DraftKings, FanDuel, Fanatics, and Bet365 launched the Win for America Super PAC together last November. It funnels money to Democrats through the American Future Political Action Committee and Republicans through the new American Conservative Fund. The industry is the largest donor in the midterm so far, behind cryptocurrency and technology, according to the corporate watchdog Public Citizen. Chris Foster, Fox News.
5: Right now, the Dow's up 588 points, a rally fueled by strong earnings reports. Elise Brady, Fox News.
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16: Rising from the heart of the swamp, a beacon of truth is casting its light. 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Here's Vince Colonnaise.
0: Okay, 844-484-3872, 844-4 the USA. That's the way to join us today, from coast to coast, from sea to shining sea. Yes, indeed. Coming up this hour, you'll hear from the Interior Secretary Doug Burgum stops by. We chat with him. I actually chatted with him this morning on the podcast. He's wonderful. I like Doug Burgum a lot, Jim. You know why I like him so much? First of all, the most important thing is he is genuinely fighting for the American people. I'm very impressed with him now. I know he ran for president, and I just kind of saw him as one of the also-rans on the stage. But now that he's working as the Interior Secretary for the President of the United States, I've been very impressed. He's got his folk. He's the guy. Look, he runs the National Park Service at the Interior Department. The Interior Department is a big deal to the western half of the United States, given how much, in terms of land usage, land ownership is involved. The Interior Department heavily involved in the West. This guy, he really seems switched on. It just seems like they're cleaning up Washington, D.C. All of the various fountains are being turned on again. All of these monuments are being cleaned up. They're enforcing the rule of law. They're getting rid of the homeless people by actually taking care of them, not letting them rot in the elements, getting them off to facilities where they can be cared for. He's doing the work, and he's got the American Energy portfolio, dealing with a ton of American energy initiatives. And so I love that. And the other reason I love him is because he answers my questions. I ask him questions. He doesn't spin. He just answers. It's great. It's totally refreshing. It's not the usual Washington fare, but Doug Burgum, excellent. By the way, the Vince podcast, also excellent. I would say even better, if I could be so bold. The Vince podcast is amazing. You should subscribe to it. Go to rumble.com/Vince if you'd ever like to check it out. We do a live show at 8 a.m. each day. You will love it, I promise. But Doug Burgum was great this morning. I'll share that with you coming up on the program. That's ahead. But let me dwell for a moment on the insanity of the left, shall we? Can we do that? Can we talk about how crazy the left is for a moment? There's a video that got my attention overnight, and it's the star of a program on Amazon. It's called Reacher. You ever watch Reacher? I don't know how many seasons they are into this. It's the Jack Reacher story, you know. Tom Cruise played the guy in the movies. And they have this other guy now, this actor who's been playing him for Amazon, and he's kind of a whack job, it turns out. Like a full-blown whack job. It's ridiculous. His name's Alan Richson. And I remember when I first watched Reacher a couple years ago, I thought, this is kind of a cool series for all the reasons like a guy would like a... like any sort of television series, just like kind of mindless, just watching the good guy beating up bad guys all the time. I was like, I love that. That's the reason why I like the John Wick movies. I just like watching Keanu Reeves kill everyone who hurt him personally or killed his dog in the first movie. You know what I mean? Like, I love those movies. They're just kind of mindless, fun violence, which is, you know, that's kind of my my thing. I love mindless fun violence. I think that's a lot of fun. And this guy, Alan Richson, did a good job at presenting a mindless fun violence series where it's just the good guy beating up all the bad guys, and I like that. But I always got this feeling as I would watch the show. I was like, you know something? This isn't really the best acting ever. The guy kind of seems like a ditz. Like, if there's a male word for a ditz, I think that would apply to him. Kind of seems like a ditz. Like, I don't know if he's got a ton going on upstairs. He's a big dude. He reads the script. But it doesn't strike me as a genius. Well, here he is proving that he has no idea what he's talking about. He's afflicted with Trump derangement syndrome. He sat down for some podcast, and he's rambling on and on about how much he hates Trump. And I keep thinking, wait a second. Your entire audience is probably right-wing. It's just a bunch of conservative dudes who are just trying to blow some steam off and watch you beat up bad guys. And now you're alienating them?
17: I was working with Guy Ritchie on Ministry of Ungentlemanly Warfare, and one of my favorite things about working with him is he's an intellectual. He said at one point, he goes, I think everybody should wake up in a pool of their own teeth and blood.
18: Oh.
17: And at some point,
19: he really amped it up.
17: He goes, I think it would make the world a better place if everybody did, right? And I was like, at the time, I was like, no, that's like such an Old Testament God kind of thing. And like, there's a whole new way of doing it. We should love everybody. And he was like, so vehemently disagreed. And since that point in time, so many things have happened in my life where I'm like, it would be so much better if everybody look at the politics that we deal with right now. Like the White House is in ruins of UFC cage on the lawn, and like, man, just do it. You just do it, and nobody says anything, and no consequences. Nobody asked. It wasn't done legally. There's no plan in place. Now you're asking for money to create a slide. It's like, what are we doing?
0: And so what is he? I'm sorry. What is he raging about?
2: The UFC thing.
0: No, I don't understand what the scandal is. I don't for a moment even understand what this is. He just built a UFC ring, and nobody stopped him. Yeah. He's the president of the United States. He decided to host a UFC fight, a combat sport, on the South Lawn, and then invited the military to populate the audience to watch it, and then the rest of us could watch it on TV. What are you upset about? What's the part that I'm supposed to be scandalized by? He did something and I didn't like it. What don't you like about it? You know what he doesn't like about it? He doesn't like that it was cool. That's what he doesn't like. He doesn't like that people enjoyed it. He doesn't like the glitz and the glam being associated with Donald Trump. He doesn't like that President Trump derives some sort of publicity benefit from doing something neat for the American people. He hates that. That's what he's upset about. So he's trying to turn it into a scandal. He's trying to find reasons that it is a scandal. But nobody says anything. Nobody stops it. You can't even vocalize why it's objectionable. Tell us why to be outraged. He can't. He's just emoting.
17: No consequences. And so I'm just supposed to let go of my resentment that this guy is just raping the world that he lives in for whatever gain he personally can have.
0: What?
17: And I'm supposed to let that go. And then what? It still exists.
19: Yeah.
17: I'm not going to let him go. I hate it. Yeah. I hate that still lives in the world, unabated, unchecked, unresolved, uncleansed. Look at the Catholic Church and like the predatory.
0: Now the Catholic Church is catching some strays. So his TDS becomes anti-Catholic bigotry too.
17: Uncleansed. Look at the Catholic Church and like the predatory behavior that is just going completely unmet. Yeah. With those victims that are still like unheard, unseen, no forgiveness, no resolution, no cure. And what is releasing the resentment going to do for the world? Like, I think we should hold on to some of that anger so somebody gets Guy Ritchie'd and wakes up in a pool of their own teeth and blood.
0: So this kind of like low IQ, emotionally incontinent assessment animated entirely by Trump derangement syndrome and an animosity towards the church. This guy goes on a podcast and he's just nuking whatever might exist of an audience that actually had an appetite for what he was producing in the first place. What? Who's giving him advice? You know, some people should not be sitting in front of open microphones. There's a reason why, like, reporters for years had editors before you would hear or see a word that they were responsible for. And thanks to social media, you now realize the editor was a very important element in the presentation of that person's words and thoughts. Yeah, some of these people need editors. They need a barrier between them and the public. This guy clearly does. He's very upset. He hates Trump. He hates Trump supporters. It's wild. And he's just saying it out loud. You know, you're allowed to. I'm not one of these people who says that you should shut up and act. Don't say anything. You're not allowed to have an opinion. No, you can have an opinion, but it should be reasoned. It should be well prepared. Make your case. If it's a good one, people will adhere to it. He's not even making a good case. He's just raging that Donald Trump is the president of the United States, that Kamala Harris, his preferred candidate, didn't become president. Whack job. Total whack job. And these, you know, the whack jobbery of the left is becoming, I started the week telling you about how it's becoming a source of a lot of chaos within their own party. They don't even know how to deal with the craziest people among their base. The socialists, the insurgents who are taking over the party, picking off seats, becoming dominant in the party, they don't know how to deal with it. The Democrats are in total disarray, for real. They have no money. The DNC is broke. They're $2 million in debt right now. They have no leadership. They have no testicular drive whatsoever. None. None. It's a party of betas and radicals. And so the party's imploding. You're watching it happen right now. And like earlier this week, for instance, in Pennsylvania, Hakeem Jeffries on Sunday was in Pennsylvania. He was campaigning for Democrats. And he was making justifications for why his party is now embracing the radical socialists. Here's the dial-up Democrat, Hakeem Jeffries.
18: Democratic Party is not a cult of personality. We're a coalition of public servants. Our diversity of thought, perspective, and life experience, like what Bob brings to the table, is a strength, not a weakness. We are one big tent united by a shared commitment to fighting for an affordable America.
0: A lot of bumper sticker nonsense for justifying that socialists, totalitarians, corrupt people who want to rob you of liberty and money and everything else, and borders for that matter, and law and order for that matter. They're against the cops. They're against ICE. They're for people pouring in. They're against prisons. They're for releasing all the criminals. We're a big ten party, says Hakeem Jeffries. Everyone is welcome except for people who want borders. Police. Functional, credible elections. Those things are not welcome. So anybody who wants this country to remain a country, not welcome. Everybody else is welcome inside that big, stupid circus tent known as the Democrat Party. That's why we have socialists now. Because Hakeem Jeffries is too freaking weak to stop the insurgents from not only undermining his party, but by extension, this country. He's weak. And weakness, as the president said in the past 24 hours, weakness is dangerous. Remember, said President Trump, stupidity always brings losing and death. He's right. And Hakeem Jeffries is stupid. More ahead on The Vince Show.
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0: Yeah, the madness of the socialists on the rise on the left, really, really amazing. You know, normal people hate socialism. Just to remind you, and you're like, normal people hate socialism, right? Yes, they hate it, and not just conservatives, just broadly, but independents, and I would venture a guess that plenty of Democrats, people who think of themselves as Democrats, perhaps they have for their whole lives, not big on socialism, not big on socialism, not in America. Here's one assessment done by, who is this, NBC's Steve Kornacki, one of the data guys on television. He was just reading over some of the survey data.
1: Socialists winning Democratic primaries, candidates from the far left. And look at this here. Among Democrats, this is that Fox poll, a majority have a favorable view of socialism. Step outside the Democratic Party. It's a totally different world. Look at independents, socialism, deeply unpopular there. So is that a vulnerability for Democrats that would keep them from capitalizing on Trump's obvious weakness?
0: Is adhering to an ideology that has killed over 100 million people over the course of the last century a political liability for the Democrats? Yes, it is. And it should be. It should be. I mean, it's crazy to me that a majority of Democrat voters are telling pollsters, yeah, I'm kind of socialism curious. Tell me more. What is this socialism? Maybe it hasn't really been tried yet. Real socialism hasn't been tried yet. No, they keep trying it, and it keeps failing. It keeps failing miserably. Let's not try it anymore. I think that's a bad idea. I think that's a really bad idea. And actually, you know, the other numbers guy over at CNN, he says that Americans don't have any faith that Democrats are going to help them at all in any meaningful way, socialist or otherwise. Like, a lot of this, you know, a lot of this chatter right now is like, oh, is Trump's approval rating down? What do people think well of him? How much is he improving affordability? He hasn't brought inflation down enough. These types of things. Well, what about Democrats? What would Democrats do for you? What have Democrats done to you? Listen to Harry Enten, the numbers enthusiast at CNN.
2: You know what? I would argue the biggest red flag that Democrats have, the biggest red flag. Look at this. It's apathy, not believing that Democrats can change anything. Because the impacts of Democratic policies on your cost of living, only 41% say help. Hurt or wouldn't change it? The clear majority, nearly 3 in 5, 59%. So, look, these are all the red flags. If, in fact, Democrats can't take back control of either the House and or the Senate, and if Trump can stop them, this is what's going on.
0: You know, imagine if we had a competent Republican Party. Just imagine. You know what I mean? It's not like we need Republicans to be, let's use a sports reference. We don't need them to be Olympians. We just need them to be like a sort of half competent little league team. Like, that's all we're asking. That's it. Just do the bare minimum. Just get a couple of singles and you're going to win the game. That's all we need. And they're debating whether or not they're going to come out of the bullpen. I don't know. Can we do another rain delay? No, get your asses on the field. We need the Save America Act. Deliver, baby. You deliver for us. We're going to deliver for you. Look who you're going against. Look at the freaks that just arrived on the field. Look who you're going against. The American people don't want that. 3/5 of them say, actually, my life's going to be worse if Democrats get power. All the winds are at your back. Take advantage, please. Please. The Interior Secretary, Doug Burgum, up next right here on The Vince Show.
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1: Fox News, I'm John Saucier. Members of Congress honored late South Carolina Senator Lindsey Graham, a memorial at the Capitol. Here's Vice President J.D. Vance. He was there also.
2: So I choose to remember Lindsey Graham as a man who could disagree with you without being disagreeable. I choose to remember Lindsey Graham as a person who could fight with you on one issue, but fight for you on another issue.
1: Residents are recovering after a tornado tore through northeastern Wisconsin yesterday, knocked out power to more than 30,000 people. The mayor of Menasha, Wisconsin, is Austin Hammond.
3: Recovery won't happen overnight, but you will not go through this alone. 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
1: No fatalities have been reported so far, but it could take several days before the power's back on. 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
0: I think everybody's heard me say the words Express Bath on this radio station. And I will tell you, there's a reason why Express Bath is so good at what they do. Yes, their products are great. If your bathroom's outdated, difficult to use, or just isn't what you want anymore, Express Bath can come in and give you a beautiful replacement, showers, bathtubs, and whatever else you're looking for in your bathroom. 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
5: The president's got a lot of great people working around him, including the Interior Secretary of the United States, Doug Burgum, who at one point was running for president, but

0: I know the president was very insistent that the show go on. Were you sweating at all as the night approached?
1: Well, I think the big thing, of course, people need to appreciate number one priority on so this is security for the citizens that are watching, and of course, security for the President of the United States. We had 83 magnometers. Think of like TSA sites. We screened 350,000 people at least into that area. Then the lightning storm came, evacuation order, get the people off the mall, had to take those stations down. 350,000 people left the National Mall. President says the show must go on, as he always does. We set them back up again. We screened over 100,000 people and got them back in by the time he took the stage at 11 p.m. So, kudos to the U.S. Park Police, the National Park Service, everybody that was working, all the security folks, the National Guard, to pull that off because, unfortunately, there's plenty of bad actors in the world that their number one goal was to spoil our 4th of July celebration with some kind of backpack bomb on the mall. And if it happened anytime near when the president was speaking, no matter where it was, that's the only news story we'd still be talking about. And so to be able to pull off that scale and event, through the full 2 weeks of the Great American State Fair, all the events going on, and do that with total security, no incidents. I mean, kudos to the team. They worked on that security plan for over a year, executed beautifully.
0: How intense were the threats now that in hindsight, was it a pretty big undertaking? Were there a lot of was there a lot of ill intention for that celebration?
1: Well, I think there was certainly was, and it's a sad thing, but long before even our 250th, if you're in the dark web going around and looking at how to recruit people that have animosity to the United States, I mean, one of the number one images they use is the Statue of Liberty. The Statue of Liberty, of course, is on an island. We screen people before they get on the boat. We screen them again when they get on the island. We screen them before they go in the Statue of Liberty. But the mall is wide open. I mean, it's an open, but we had no climb fence around that whole area, around where the concert and the speech was going to go on by the president. So we're able to add some security there, but it's always a risk these days. We unfortunately live in a dangerous world, and when the U.S. is taking on groups like Iran that are funding 24 different terror groups could come from everywhere. And I think it was widely reported that there was specific threats around the UFC fight as well, in terms of that activity. So it's something that when we're doing these public events, we have to monitor. But I just again want to give a shout out to the great job that everybody's doing. And of course, this is part of President Trump making D.C. safe and beautiful when he came up with the executive order a year ago, saying we've got if we're the most extraordinary, exceptional country in the world, we ought to have the most beautiful capital. And with that, the U.S. Park Police, which is part of Interior, not to be confused with our great park rangers, but it's a special force that George Washington created in 1791 that does watch over the Statue of Liberty, the National Mall, and the Golden Gate Recreation Area. And this group, we've doubled the size of it. We've recruited talented, experienced law enforcement from other agencies that want to come to work for an agency that actually does law enforcement. We've reinstated their authorities, like being able to pursue. I mean, when I got here, I was like doing a ride along, and I found out that the prior administration had taken away the U.S. Park Police's ability to actually pursue someone they pulled over. It'd be like, as a former governor, I'm like, why would you have a highway patrol if they couldn't pursue somebody? So just some common sense things. And then President Trump, over 1,000 graffiti sites gone, 150 homeless encampments, people that are humanely relocated to where they can have services, but they just can't live in public spaces. The 22 fountains going back again that have had not water running for years. The 48 monuments. I mean, D.C. has never looked better and statistically never been safer like in 125 years. And this is President Trump's just laid out a blueprint. Any city could do this. I mean, pick a city, Los Angeles, San Francisco, Chicago, Portland. They could all do what President Trump is doing. It's just a function of leadership.
0: The president just posting this, he's very proud of the fact that they've regilded the Arts of War sculptures. This would be the bridge that connects Arlington National Cemetery to the Lincoln Memorial. And they're taking down the scaffolding. As long as I've been in Washington, D.C., that's about 16 years now, these have not looked anywhere near as good. They've been regilded, and now all the scaffolding is coming down. Mr. Secretary, this is

0: These are even the smallest details. Tell us about the passion that goes into this. To what extent is it the president's judgment that's motivating this? And how involved are you in making these specific decisions?
1: On this one, with the regilding, very much involved with my team, but and the president, this was pointed out. You know, the president has an eye for detail. He sees these kinds of things. He asks about them. We dig into it. We find out that those things had not been regilded since 1971. They were so stained that no one actually knew they were gold anymore. They were like two things. And there's four of these statues coming off two different bridges. These two, the Arts of War, Sacrifice, and Valor. That work has been going on for the last 4 months. Dedicated specialist regilders going inside that building, that structure, and doing that work. And now with the 4th of July, as you say, that scaffolding coming down, the shrouds coming down, and we're going to be able to see what the original glory of these statues were. There's two more of them now that are under shrouds that are being worked on. The team that has finished these has moved over and do the other two. But when you're coming into the Lincoln Memorial, into Washington, D.C. from Reagan Airport, you know, from the other bridge that comes across, it's going to be that's the front door, if you will, as you're coming across the Potomac, and you're going to be shocked at how beautiful these statues are. 19 feet high, those equestrian statues are.
0: It's amazing. I mean, it is beautiful. There's something really valuable, I think, to the human spirit when you see beauty, especially when you arrive in Washington, D.C. What a difference Union Station is now. Just like how clean it is, and the fountain is operating, and all the homeless people are gone, because, as you pointed out just a moment ago, they're being cared for. They're actually like in shelters now, which is like, you know, what was the status quo before? People were just allowed to rot on the street, and then everybody was made kind of like sad by the fact that their nation's capital looks like crap.
1: Well, it was, and when I talk about these 150 in homeless encampments, most of those were on public spaces in either the circles, the squares, the parks. Or as you say, Union Station was basically you arrive. If someone arrived in our city, flew to New York, came by train to our capital from around the world, their first time, they basically got off the train into a homeless encampment inside the station. You know, partnering with our great Secretary of Transportation, Sean Duffy, who's got responsibility for Union Station, we've got the National Park Service Interior outside in Columbus Circle. But Columbus Circle, that was a Hamas covered pro-Hamas graffiti site, and it was basically a homeless camp surrounded by a protest camp. And that was what you saw when you came in and thing. And that entire thing has been restored. The fountain is flowing. That was a 1912. That was over 115 years ago. That was that Columbus statue. It's Carrara marble, Vince. It's the same material that's in the Trevi Fountain in Rome. And nobody knew that. We've had congressmen say, "I didn't know it was a fountain." They've been
0: Yes.
1: here for 20 years.
0: Yes.
1: So again, but this was again President Trump setting this high bar, as you say, pride in our country, pride in our capital, the fact that we can have safe and beautiful spaces for people to live. You know, and President Trump is doing this in a city which is 95% registered Democrats. Okay, this when I go back, it's leadership that matters, it's commitment. And I should also point out, people say, where's the money coming from? During his first administration, President Trump pushed for and got signed the Great American Outdoors Act, which was the greatest bill ever for doing deferred maintenance on our national parks. And all of this, the National Mall, the
0: Yes.
1: circles, like yesterday, we rededicated Logan Circle, you know, completely restoring it. Earlier this year, DuPont Circle. Those are all national park lands. President Trump's action in his first term is helping provide the funding to allow us to go out and get it done. And you want to talk about a rejuvenated group? How about the national park team members? Some of which are historic renovation specialists that were working someplace where they got to sit and watch these parks, these circles, and these squares get overtaken by homeless encampments, by people that are graffiti artists, and then not have no support from the White House, you know, or the Secretary of Interior to actually go do their job and fix it. I mean, the amount of pride and energy and positivity among these dedicated, you know, federal team members. I mean, they're over the moon,
0: Yeah.
1: whether it's being able to enforce the law or being able to do the work to restore these statues. I mean, it's really fun to see people energized because now that what they came to do, the purpose in their work, they're getting a chance to do it and make a difference for the people that live here and visit here.
0: It's nice to be able to do your job and see the fruits of your labors. What do you think of the people, the lefties, who have been destroying some of these projects? So you are working to restore them, and then you've got people who hate President Trump who are rooting on the destruction of the reflecting pool or actively vandalizing it. What is that, Secretary?
1: Well, I don't know, it sort of crossed over from tragedy to comedy at some point when you've got the pro-algae protesters, you know, people dressed up like next to the reflecting pool. The reflecting pool, you know, was built in 1922, the same time the Lincoln Memorial. It's literally part of the Lincoln Memorial. And so if somebody's, you know, using a box cutter to cut up the reflecting pool, it's really no different in the eyes of the law than if you came in and threw a bucket of red paint on Lincoln's statue. I mean, these are our national monuments. They're protected. And it is... You know, maybe it's overused, maybe not, but on the, you know, Trump derangement syndrome of somehow you think you're helping America by attacking one of our monuments. And the reflecting pool is designed to reflect. And what does it reflect? Lincoln and Washington memorials. So are these people attacking America, attacking Lincoln, attacking Washington, attacking our own country? I'm not sure what's driving that. But, you know, President Trump absolutely dedicated on the reflecting pool. This thing was leaking 45,000 gallons a day. It's a 2,000-foot-long pool, nearly a half a mile long. It's got 2.5 miles of expansion joints. The expansion joints were leaking, and we've fixed it. And now there's, you know, there's stories out about, oh, that, you know, this or that and the whole thing. I mean, post fireworks, because a number of those 10 firework stations were right along the reflecting pool. So every year after fireworks, even if it's a smaller show, we got to drain the pool, get all the fireworks debris out of the pool, you know, take a look at repairs. But, you know, having, you know, it's in, it's working, it's the most beautiful it's ever been. And now, yes, now as we're in there, it's about 99.7%. Of the surface is good. So thank goodness, you know, between the vandalism and other things that went on, it's like, you know, less than 1/3 of 1%. That repair work's going on. It'll be back to its full beauty shortly.
0: There was a media conspiracy theory that there was no vandalism at the reflecting pool. They kept saying, and I believe they said it directly to you in a number of interviews. But if I recall correctly, Mr. Secretary, you said that you actually have some very real evidence of the people who were wielding box cutters against the reflecting pool. Is there video or something of that?
1: Yeah, there's some video. Initially, when we put it in, no one ever thought, like, wow, someone's going to attack the reflecting pool. I mean, I feel like the reflecting pool needs a special security detail. I mean, or like what should be the reflecting pool maybe should be nominated for Man of the Year or something, because it's gotten so much. The Constitution Gardens pool next door is very jealous because it's gotten almost no attention, and the reflecting pool has become the focal point of the world. But it is. There is that. That's going through the courts. There have been a number of arrests that were made. We're moving on. I think we want to focus on the big thing, which is President Trump's amazing blueprint for any American city on if you want to have a clean, beautiful, safe city in America, you can do it. The mayors and governors that are blaming the president for their troubles is bizarre, because they have every tool they need to fix these issues.
0: Great conversation with the Interior Secretary, Doug Burgum. You can see the rest of it on the Vince podcast, rumble.com/Vince, if you'd like to subscribe. Back in a moment here on the Vince Show.
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0: You know, it's Bill Palti's last week. Jay Clayton, insofar as the Senate is doing any business, they're making Jay Clayton the director of national intelligence. But before Bill goes, he's got some good news for us that's coming up here on The Vince Show. 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
9: Vince Colonnaise.

0: So Bill Pulte wrapping up his short tour as Director of National Intelligence. And boy, what an effective trip it has been. This morning, sharing news as he's about to leave this office that he has fired a ton of the deep state, which is one of the big reasons the president brought him in. He writes, good news, in addition to the historic declassifications, transparency, by the president, we are this morning executing a fifth and near final round of terminations, an approximately 30% staff reduction from weeks ago. The intelligence community must protect the American people, not the political whims of the bloated and corrupt elite class. 30% of the intel community under the Director of National Intelligence just canned by Bill Pulte in just a couple weeks' time. Man, they are cleaning up the deep state. In fact, even over at the Department of War, they're cleaning up the deep state. My White House correspondent today with this scoop, the Department of War, Reagan Reese reports, has stripped former Obama DNI James Clapper's name off of the military auditorium at the Defense Intelligence Agency headquarters at Joint Base Anacostia Bowling, the Daily Caller has learned. The auditorium, previously called Clapper Leadership Hall, has been renamed Thomas Knowlton Leadership Hall. Knowlton was a Continental Army officer, widely regarded as the father of American military intelligence. Yeah, that's much better. Clapper. That guy's a problem. A big one. Deep state indeed. Thank you to Bill Pulte for firing all these people. We've got so many more good things to share with you. We'll have to do it tomorrow on The Vince Show. As always, great to have you with us today.
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2: A better life with Dr. Sanjay Gupta.
3: They say consistency is key, but sometimes you just gotta switch it up. A new study out of Harvard School of Public Health found that varying your exercise routine could add years to your life. What exercise someone did didn't matter much. What did matter was that all the exercises together worked all the muscle groups in their body. Now, an added benefit to changing things up is it can help you push through the plateau effect. That's when your body gets so efficient at doing something that you actually stop getting better at it. And we know from previous research that specializing in any one sport at a young age can make someone actually more prone to injury. And as experts we talk to point out, even elite athletes switch up things with their workouts, making sure to target strength, cardio, flexibility, balance, and doing that every single week. I'm Dr. Sanjay Gupta, helping you live a better life.
4: Huntsville.
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6: A giant of the U.S. Senate, Lisa Brady, Fox News. That's part of President Trump's tribute
4: to Senator Lindsey Graham.
6: He was a man who gave America the full measure of his good and mighty heart until that heart itself just gave out.
4: The president at a funeral underway in Washington's National Cathedral.
6: No matter how heated things got in Washington, virtually everyone, Republican or Democrat, liked Lindsey. Well, not everybody, but it sounds good. Not everybody. He was a tough cookie, okay? I have to veer from this for a second. He was a tough cookie, Darlene. But he was beautiful.
4: Referencing Senator Darlene Graham, the sister who's finishing Lindsey's term, also calling him a force of nature and adding he'll miss him. This follows a ceremony earlier today in the Capitol Rotunda. Tomorrow, a final service and private burial will be held in South Carolina. Ukraine's President Zelensky and Israeli Prime Minister Benjamin Netanyahu traveled to Washington for the funeral, and they each met earlier with President Trump, the first meeting for Netanyahu since the U.S. and Israel launched attacks on Iran. And as Ukraine's fight with Russia continues, President Zelensky posting an Oval Office photo and saying his meeting included discussion of licensing to build Patriot missile interceptors. It's election day in South Dakota, where Republicans are still picking a nominee for governor in a scramble that began when Kristi Noem left to be DHS secretary.
7: Lieutenant Governor Larry Roden assumed the position, but neither he nor businessman Toby Doden won a four-way primary outright. Only registered Republicans are allowed to vote. Roden is a rancher and welder. Doden says he was born in poverty but climbed out by salesmanship and risk-taking through real estate and Bitcoin.
4: Fox's Therese Crowley, the winner of today's runoff, faces Democrat legislator Dan Ahlers in November. 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
4: For the first time in decades, two executions on the same day in Florida. The first already happened. Ex-cop James Duckett put to death for the on-duty rape and murder of an 11-year-old girl in 1987, which Duckett denied. The U.S. Supreme Court denying last-minute stay for him or the 80-year-old set to die later today for killing his ex-girlfriend's parents in 1986. They're searching and clearing in northeast Wisconsin the day after an EF3 tornado.
11: First responders in Menasha, Wisconsin, calling it one of the most difficult times in the city's history. But a miracle that no one died in the widespread damage from peak winds of up to 140 miles per hour that tore through numerous homes and businesses Monday.
12: This is going to be a long challenge for the community. Ask everybody to stick together, and that includes being patient with each other. That includes helping each other.
11: Winnebago County Exec Gordon hints a city curfew is now in place in Menasha, where roads are blocked with massive amounts of debris. The power's still out, with area shelters opening for people who no longer have a place to call home.
4: Fox's Jeff Benasso. Pushback in Texas as Meta, an investment firm BlackRock, reveal a 1,000-acre AI data center being built in El Paso, saying it'll provide a gigawatt of computing capacity beginning in 2028.
13: The announcement comes as advocates are calling for more protections from the effects of data centers, citing concerns including strains on the electric grid.
14: We don't have the water for these things.
13: Clayton Tucker, secretary of the Texas Farmers Union. Governor Greg Abbott's office says he's directed utilities to require data centers to pay for their own infrastructure, bring their own power, reuse their own water, and lower residential electric bills, adding he will continue to work with the legislature to protect Texans. Kristen Goodwin, Fox News.
4: An hour to the close on Wall Street. A rally continues for the Dow after strong earnings reports, up 582. Right now, the S&P and the NASDAQ also in the green. I'm Lisa Brady, Fox News.
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15: A retired lawyer. 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You've seen him on Newsmax TV, so yeah, he knows something about controversy. 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
16: You're listening to The Daily Controversy on WVNN. We got a great show for you today. We got a great show every day, but especially today because the topics are quite interesting. And we will get to some of the comments made by President Trump at Lindsey Graham's funeral. One, it was one of the funniest eulogies I've ever heard in my life. Like, it was thoughtful. It was respectful. But Lindsey Graham was kind of he had a sharp wit, and so did Trump. So, man, that's if you get a chance, go watch that on YouTube or something. It's really, really good. But we'll get into that next hour. First, I want to talk about what's going on as far as New York City and Mandami. Now, Mandami is obviously a communist. He's terrible. He ended up releasing the names and addresses of like 960,000 New Yorkers. And he said, oh, but these are the people we're going to tax on second homes. Well, the problem is most of these people live in New York every single day. Like, these are not people that own property. So that's a problem. And also, it's only supposed to affect places worth over 5 million. There are houses in that thing that from 500 to 800,000. That might sound like a lot, you know, in Alabama, but in New York City, that'd be the equivalent of maybe what would cost us $120,000 to $150,000 around this area. So we're talking relatively small houses. These are not big. And the thing that will do is he basically doxed about 15 to 20% of the entire city. And we're talking about people like Taylor Swift. It's like Taylor Swift. I mean, she doesn't seem like, a huge anti-Mandami person. I mean, I don't think she cares about New York politics as much. But doing this is going to put a lot of people's lives at risk. And that's the whole point. Like, Mandami's going to pretend, no, we're just holding people accountable. And this is public record. Yeah, but you published an easily searchable list with the names of celebrities. And also, these are not even the vast majority of the 960,000. Don't apply, like, they wouldn't qualify for the tax. And it's not a mistake. He did it on purpose. He doesn't care. And that's the whole point. And I was talking to my dad the other night. He made a point that these big high rises in New York City, what they generally do is they will sell apartments at cost of pretty much below the bottom four floors. And then they make their profit margin on the top four floors. Right, because then you can sell them for like just a ton, and that allows the cost to stay. It's still expensive. It's New York City, but it keeps the cost down. And what's this going to do is a lot of people are going to sell their property, and that's going to make the prices go down for the extreme high rises. But that's not going to affect the average person. What will happen is no one will be investing or building new houses in New York City, because no one will be able to make their profit margin anymore. And there's been a ton of investors, like some of the biggest ones, who's just said, we're not doing real estate in the city anymore. There's just no point to it. Now, they might do it outside the city. They'll do it in New Jersey. It's not that there won't be places outside the five boroughs, but basically Mandami has destroyed that place. And it's always the intent with these socialists. They don't give a crap. And now he's opening up these supermarkets. And it's funny, instead of just donating some money to, like, you know, so we can get food to people that are in need, like people that are struggling in New York City, which would be you know, I'm not really for government doing like local taxes and state taxes, federal doing this kind of stuff. But if you're going to allow that to happen, it's way more efficient than building completely new supermarkets and then making them run at losses and then wiping out the bodegas around them. So I want to get your thoughts on this, Magdalene. It seems like Mandami is trying to do everything he can to emulate what Vladimir Lenin and Joseph Stalin did. Like, because those guys started out as hip intellectuals who talked about we're gonna soak the rich and we care about the working and middle class. We're going to make a Russia that works for everyone, not just the elites. And it's so funny because I was looking at their old speeches and I'm looking at Mandami. And I promise you, I could give you four big quotes from Joseph Stalin and just change the word from Russia or some of the words, some of the cities in Russia and replace it with New York City. And you would not be able to tell the difference. But what are your thoughts here? It does seem like Mandami's going full steam ahead with the communism.
17: Well, that's because he's a communist. Like, I think some Republicans hope that he wouldn't govern as a communist. No, he's a communist. And, like, that's okay, because that's what he said he was. Like, he didn't run as a moderate. I don't hate Mandami for governing like he said he would. I hate Chris Siwa a little bit for staying in that race. I hate a lot of the Republicans in that realm who maybe didn't take this seriously. But Mandami will run that city into the ground. And what I've noticed his pattern is he'll do one bad thing like this for, like, every two things he does that have some mass appeal, even though they shouldn't, like endless after-school care for children. He'll slip in one of these economy-killing actions for every two kind of socially acceptable things he does. So every time he announces a new slate of initiatives, I just wait for what we're going to hear that's going to be a problem, and it comes without a doubt. New York City has open-air markets where they are selling prescription drugs off-label, where they are selling things that for anyone else, heavily secured, heavily verified. He doesn't care because this is the third world mindset that he has adopted. And no one's mounting an objection to it. You know, like, why don't we harangue Kathy Hochul? Why don't we force Christian Gillibrand on record about this, or Schumer? We don't do any of this. I think people like Mandami on the Republican side, and so they're letting him get away with things with very little objection. Contrast that to AOC in 2018, who was accomplishing nothing just as a member of Congress, and everything was about her. And yet not everything is about Mandami in the same midterm election season. It's weird.
16: Yeah, but yeah, there's a financial incentive, though, and that goes in the Republicans' favor, because in the last several years, there's been, I think it's tens of trillions of dollars have transferred from the blue states to the red states in the last 20 years. One figure had it at, I think it was 20 to 30, depending on how you look at it. And the transfer of wealth from places like New York City to even, you know, Huntsville to Nashville to Miami to Houston, Dallas, Austin, and all over the Southeast, Charlotte, like, it's these are really good for Republicans because it's bringing a ton of wealth. And people don't realize this, but about 60% of people that move from places like New York are center right, generally vote Republican. That's why states like Florida have gone super far right, because the people moving from California, Illinois, New York have a majority of those people tend to vote Republican. Now, 40% vote Democrat, but if 60% vote either lean Republican or Republican, it's a net positive as far as like keeping the left at bay in these red states. So from our perspective, I mean, this is great for us. Like, I don't, you know, if New York wants to throw away their economy and destroy them, that's actually good for my state. It means people in my state will make more money. The families will be able to, they'll be able to buy nicer houses, to have a better lifestyle. Same thing for a lot of my friends throughout the Southeast. So from that perspective, Mandami is helping the Republicans in every other state, because he's destroying wealth in New York, but wealth migrates somewhere. It just doesn't get destroyed, at least in a country where you can move away from it. So maybe that's the perspective of Republicans. They're like, well, this guy's great because he's destroying his state, but his state's run by a bunch of dirty commies anyway, and he's bringing all kinds of business to our state. So he's, in a way, even though he's a demonic, evil person, what he's actually doing, though he doesn't intend it, is making red states thrive. What are your thoughts on that?
17: Well, he is doing that, and I understand the argument for that. I also think there's a level of Republican apathy at this point, where they feel like there's nothing they can really do. They ran Lee Zeldin, felt like an election cycle ago. Nobody went for it. I mean, I just don't understand the thinking of the Jewish people in New York for not voting for Lee Zeldin, especially because that was closer to October 7th. So I think there's Republican apathy, but I think you're also right. The other side of this is, if he runs New York into the ground and the economy is in horror, I don't want to then see some state bail out of New York. Like, if they're going to vote for this and they're going to deal with this and live with it, deal with the consequences. Like, that's kind of my line in the sand.
16: Well, Donald Trump and the Republican Party have said that they will not, under any circumstances, bail out New York City or New York State should they destroy themselves. So as long as they're, as long as we have a Republican president, even if we lose the House, we're not, they're on their own. Same thing with California. Like, they've been asking for bailouts and all kinds of stuff. We're actually withholding billions of dollars in Medicaid and other things right now. And we're going to, and that's just the tip. Because our theory is, look, if you guys want to ruin your state, you know what? It's federalist system. You can do that. You can make it unlivable. But if you want the people of Alabama or Florida or New Hampshire or Pennsylvania to pay for your stupid decisions, that's not going to happen. You guys can raise taxes on your own people and figure it out. But I agree with you. That's the red line in the sand. And Trump said that repeatedly. He's not bailing out these people. Nor should he. We already gave New York a huge salt tax, which I was kind of against because it benefits blue states. But that was a compromise in order to get enough Republicans to pass the big, beautiful bill. So, I mean, sometimes you got to make those. But that was the last one I'm willing to make. Like, that's it. So, look, if Mandami wants to turn his city and the state into a living hell on earth, and he wants to make New York City Mogadishu on the Hudson River, go, more power to him, because my state's going to be great, and I'm not traveling up there. I don't have any interest in New York City. If New York City fails and falls into the ground and is no longer a relevant city in the United States, I'm not going to lose any sleep over it. So, again, those people voted for what they voted for, and the good thing about constitutional republics within it, if cities and states want to vote for stupidity, they're going to get stupidity good and hard, and they're going to get the consequences of their decisions. And I hope every person that votes for him deals with the consequences, and hopefully that'll change some of their minds. Probably not, but it'll change at least 8 to 10% of them, and that's better than zero. Let's take a quick break. We'll be right back.
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3: If I were to ask you what makes for a good night's sleep, you'd probably say a dark, quiet room, not too many things on your mind. But every night when you go to get some Z's, how often do you really think about the temperature in your bedroom? Temperature may be one of the most underappreciated factors in sleep. That's according to the Senior Vice President of Research and Scientific Affairs at the National Sleep Foundation. We often hear about lights and screens and stress, but even modest changes in temperature and airflow can influence both how quickly you fall asleep and how deeply you stay asleep. Most experts will recommend a room temperature of 60 to 67 degrees Fahrenheit. You might also experiment with your sheets and what you actually wear to bed. Play around a bit and see what improves your sleep. You might be delightfully surprised. I'm Dr. Sanjay Gupta, helping you live a better life.
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0: You're listening to the Daily Controversy. We got Magdalene Rose on the line. There's an interesting article from the New York Post by Ricky Schlott. She said, Republicans must save the future of conservatism from young wannabe edgelords, which, I mean, there are some of those. How long they will last or how effective they will be or whether they'll even be enrolled in the party or just be kind of parasites on the outside. That's a discussion. It says, she said that, well, I'm going to edit this. She said, some young conservatives have bigotry problems and everyone on the right has a responsibility to reckon with it. Nicholas Raphael, the now suspended treasurer of the New York Young Republicans Club, which, by the way, is irrelevant. Like, young Republicans in New York City? That would be like young Republicans in Los Angeles. It just doesn't matter. Said he sent out some bigoted or anti-Semitic message. His is just one of a dozen scandals rocking the young conservative world, which has been taken over by edgelords. Again, this woman's overstating things. They are a danger to the Republican Party and the American social fabric. Conservatives of all ages need to call it out, but they actually have. I mean, I've been looking. I looked up how many people called this guy out. It's in the thousands, and we're talking about actual elected officials and activists. And I looked at how many people are calling out people like Ilhan Omar on the Democrat side. It's in the tens, so it is that. According to New York Magazine, Raphael operated an anonymous X account, which he called Ted Cruz Israel's first goy slave. And I guess goy is like a negative term for something. I don't know. It's just a term they use on the internet. It's stupid. It's literally a historic fact that your society will thrive when you kick the Jews out of town, is what this guy wrote. Again, he's been kicked out, by the way. Magazine reported the account was followed by members of the Young Republican Club. Raphael was put on leave by the club. He did not respond to Post accounts. President Stefano Forte told the Post the group has thousands of members and has purpose to allow these people to express their ideas in an honest and respectful manner. We obviously take corrective action when something like this happens, but it's part of a national trend who are choosing shock jocking over engaging in actual cultural narrative. Young people who consider themselves conservative, he said, are less likely to be fans of relatively moderate voices like Ben Shapiro and more likely to follow far-right streamers Nick Fuentes. That's statistically not true. Well, I mean, not a lot of... Ben's more for a millennials. I will say that. That's definitely true. But they're more likely to follow people, Gen Z, like maybe like a John Doyle. Like he's got his kind of type. I mean, he's still... He can be bombastic, but he's reasonable in what he says within party orthodoxy. And anyway, I don't think I get what she's saying. You know, like there is some of that. We need to reckon with it. And we've reckoned with it. I talk about it. I'm glad that we do. We still will. But don't you think some of this is a little bit overstated? Because this is my theory is that if I pull these names up and I look at the condemnations of all these people that she mentioned. Again, thousands to tens of thousands, conservative activists, elected officials in every state. And then if I look at like the DSA types, crickets on the left. So it's not that we don't have bad people. Of course, and you're going to have in any party, you're going to have some. Like Republican Party is a relatively good party. You're going to have people in it that are bad. The Democrat Party is almost overwhelmingly evil. But even in that party, you have a couple of good people. I'd say that's probably how I describe it. But what are your thoughts here? I mean, I don't necessarily disagree that the people she's calling out are bad people. But don't you think some of this may be getting overstated a little bit? Maybe her perspective is like you see this more because you're in New York City. And what's happening in the New York City Republican Club is probably not as indicative of what's happening in young Republicans all over the United States.
1: Well, that's true. And, you know, knowing many people at the New York Young Republicans Club, it's not the most ethical place. Like, they have problems. They have scandals. It's really not indicative of the vast majority of young Republicans or young Republican clubs across the country. New York Young Republicans is much more an East Coast networking group than it is in any way an effective political organization or, like, sub-organization. So I think that that's important. And the other side of this is, like, Republicans must constantly disavow, we must disavow. And yet our people get shot at and our leader was assassinated in Charlie Kirk and someone tried to kill Trump three times publicly that we know of that the Secret Service has disclosed. So I kind of get to the point where even if Nick Fuentes says disgusting things that I don't agree with, like, I'm at the point now, and I think many Republicans are, where it's like, okay, we disavowed him. We put him on no major news channel. No candidate needs him. I'm like, what do you want? What do you want us to do at this point? Like, there's nothing else we can do other than not platform him, not share his content, and never advise candidates to meet with him. And if they do, it's at their own discretion, and we don't support it. There's no other reasonable actions that we could do. And on the Democrat side, how about they stop hanging out with suspected terrorists? How about they not campaign with known terrorists like Mamdani did when he was campaigning for mayor, when he was campaigning with the architect of the first 9/11 attack in the World Trade Center building in the 90s? Like, they do that, but we have to keep disavowing and disavowing for no reason.
0: Yeah, my rule is, like, I know what it is I stand for, and like, if people say stuff I disagree with or if I think it's stupid, I'll just basically say it, but I'm not going to spend an entire show going through a list of every irrelevant young Republican in the nation and then saying, well, I disavow with this random treasurer at a random club that has zero power in New York City. He said some naughty things. And I'm like, first of all, the only reason I know who this guy is because you morons are writing articles about him. Like, what's the, like, he has no impact in the party. Nothing he says matters. So I'm like, okay, well, he's an anti-Semite. We do have some of that, especially under 30. It is on both sides. It's infinitely worse on the left. There is some on the right. I'm not going to lie about that. That is what it is. But I mean, I'd like to think that some of this will get taken care of as people just mature and get older. Maybe some won't, but it does seem like maybe these people write this because they're trying to get Democrats to like them, and they're trying to be, I'm a cool Republican. Do you think that's where this article comes from, maybe?
1: I think so. But at this point, if you're still trying to get a Democrat to like you, I really wonder if you're a Republican or if you're somebody who just likes money but is basically a social liberal. Because I think that is a category now. Like, we used to talk about fiscal conservatives. I think we're looking at a subset of people who love money, don't want to share it, and in every other conceivable way are Democrats. So if 90% of what you believe is Democrat, then stop pretending to be a Republican.
0: Yeah, I mean, if you're just, it sounds like these people are mainly more like on the libertarian side, because libertarians are kind of like that. They're socially very liberal, but they also don't like taxes. So they agree with Democrats on a lot of their stuff, but they just don't want, they're like, but yeah, we don't want to pay taxes because we want to keep our own money. And I kind of agree. Like, I don't want to pay any more taxes than they absolutely have to. Jefferson says doing that is theft, but you're right. I mean, I wish the articles would be against like Republicans that matter and not some dumb 25-year-old kid who no one's ever heard of and or will ever hear of again. But it's something we gotta address, I guess. All right, we'll take a quick break. We'll be right back.

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1: Fox News, I'm Tom Graham. President Trump honoring the late Senator Lindsey Graham today at the National Cathedral in Washington.
2: But no matter how high he rose, he never forgot where he came from. There's probably not a single town in South Carolina where Lindsey did not help repair a bridge, expand a school, improve a hospital, or recover from a disaster.
1: It's the start of 2 days of services for Graham with burial tomorrow in his home state of South Carolina. He died July 11th at the age of 71. No deaths reported despite a powerful tornado tearing into communities in Wisconsin. Winds hitting 140 miles per hour. Cleanup underway. Several homes destroyed. Roads choked with debris.
3: This is going to be a long challenge for the community. 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

You're listening to Daily Controversy. We got Magdalene Rose on the line. There's an interesting article in Breitbart about the Odyssey. Now, the Odyssey is based off of a woman who's wrote a kind of a new, more feminist version, I guess, of Homer's

0: in memory history war about the relationship between one warrior's glorious return and the lives of his family, adversaries, comrades, friends, neighbors. It lacks psychological, emotional, political, and ethical depths. Its narrative structure is gimmicky. The writing is abysmal. None of the characters have convincing motivation for their actions. There are no romantic scenes, and all the food looks horrible. Well, I don't know about the food parks, but this is interesting. The movie's going to make a ton of money. Everything that Nolan makes, it could be garbage. People are going to watch it because it's Nolan. He's a great director. But one of her criticisms is that in the ancient world, like, there was no mulling about feeling bad about winning wars. Like, what people cared about was glory. They wanted glory. And, like, the idea that Odysseus would be upset, it's like, I really feel bad about us tricking the people of Troy with the Trojan horse. That would never happen. It's like, if anything, he was excited that he was able to do it. And I guess what bothered this woman, again, I wouldn't agree with this woman on virtually anything, but she's like, yeah, these people cared about glory. And the movie was obsessed, at least Matt Damon's character was like whining about everything and feeling bad. And, you know, I think we should have treated our enemies better. But it's just funny because she's like, this is embarrassing. But I want to get your thoughts because it is making a lot of money. And again, a lot of Americans, sadly, are not necessarily literate on Western civilization anyway. So to them, they might just see some interesting things in an entertaining movie and just, oh, that was good. And I get that. But what are your thoughts here? Because taking one of the greatest works of Western civilization literature and then turning it to a whiny guy who complains about being sad all the time, and then they change the ending where he, like, you know, returns in triumph to where he just decides to leave everything because he's just so sad about what he did. It does seem like he's emasculating a great work of Western fiction. But what are your thoughts?
1: Well, I think he is. I don't really understand why Christopher Nolan is talked about like as such a genius. I can see some of it, but some of his films are okay. I don't really understand the focus so much on how this is like a once-in-a-lifetime production. I think that The Odyssey is in many ways being overhyped. I think the casting of Zendaya is very odd. I mean, like, there are people in there that I think were cast to make noise rather than their ability. I don't really get it. I think the shooting of it all in IMAX, I mean, actually left-wingers have made this point, which I thought was very well made, was if you shoot something exclusively in IMAX, it lowers the amount of people who can see it in its, like, true form. So in some ways, it's like peak elitism, what he's done here. And the left has actually laid that out very well on TikTok, a lot of commentary there. I think it's an elitist movie with an elitist perspective. And I'm always very skeptical of anyone in the arts the left talks about as a genius, because to me that means that they've had to take the woke Kool-Aid in order to have that title.
0: Yeah, I mean, you can make a great historical movie entertaining without emasculating the character. The 2004 version of Troy with Brad Pitt, it wasn't the best movie in the world, but it was decent. I thought he played Achilles well. Achilles is kind of a narcissistic guy who cared about glory. And you see in the beginning scenes where it's like, I think it was his mom telling him, like, if you stay here, you'll live long, you'll get married and have a family, and they'll remember you, and it'll be wonderful. If you go there, you'll die, but you'll be remembered as one of the greatest warriors in human history. And without hesitation, Achilles goes, I'm going to war. I want glory. And that really kind of that was the whole point of Homer. And in this instance, it's like, Matt Damon's got PTSD, which wasn't... It's not that people didn't have, strong feelings, or like they didn't... Like, the horrors of war didn't affect them. Of course, that affects everyone throughout history. But back then, it just... It wasn't like you'd go talk to a psychiatrist. And even in the movie, the Odyssey by Christopher Nolan, there's a scene in which Damon takes, I guess, an old version of, like, SSRIs to deal with his sadness and stuff. And I'm just thinking, like, if even the feminist writer of this is, like, out in arms and saying, this is a disgrace, I just don't get.

0: what the point is. But I do think the emasculation of men is ultimately the biggest thing that the left wants to do. And people are like, what is the definition of woke? Like, you can't tell us. Well, I can tell what woke is. Woke is the feminization of all institutions. It's taking institutions that used to be more about reason and logic and objective truth, and then trying to feminize them, and not in the positive sense, but in a negative sense. It's like making law, like, you know, law needs to be empathetic and understand. Well, law needs to be just. I mean, the law needs to be evenly applied. It needs to be fair, but it's not about empathy. It has nothing to do with the law. You can be empathetic to people, but the law is supposed to be even-handed. So I think that's the great culture. What the left wants to do is the ultimate emasculation of men. And I do think that's why men hate the Democratic Party. People say, well, why are the Republicans doing so good in these generic ballots? Because the war is unpopular, gas is high, it's a midterm, and Republicans are within the margin of error. And normal cycles, they'd be down 10 to 12 points. But in large part, it's not that the people love Republicans. It's that they hate Democrats. And so I think this is what the Democrats are not understanding, is like, you cannot continually go further to the left and continually just rely on single, undateable women who hate men as a coalition and think that that's going to get you national elections, because it's just not. But what are your thoughts? Do they just not get that if, like, men also vote, and if you continually portray men as weak and effeminate, like, they're not going to come to your party, even if they don't like the what Republicans are doing?
1: No, I don't think they get that. And also, they should, because we had that the 2024 election where they learned very quickly that the male vote matters. The male vote is very, very substantial, and it's not something that can be discounted. So if you look at male voters in general, they don't like Democrat policies, not because they dislike Democrats completely on a personal level, but because Democrat policies always equal out in some way to men either being blamed for something they didn't do, or suddenly they have less protections in the name of equality.
0: Yeah, I mean, it's like DEI, you know, it's like they talk about BIPOC, Black, Indigenous people of color, and women, and I was like, and it would just be simpler for DEI. People said, look, we're going to discriminate against white men, and that's it. Because if you just said we're discriminating against white men, you wouldn't have to use so many words, because that's all DEI is. It's discrimination against white men. It's racism against white men. It's unequal. It's just the destruction of the meritocracy. No matter how qualified a white male may be, they will always get cast aside for someone less qualified under a DEI regime. And I think that's been one of the biggest points, is people just need to realize, if they hear diversity, what diversity means, at least to the left, is we are going to do everything we can to destroy the life, career, and the ability for white males to succeed. And it's funny that some people don't see that. I think more people are now. But it's like, why do you... You literally list off every race and then females in general, and you could have just said, oh, we're going to make sure white guys are discriminated against. What are your thoughts on that?
1: I think white men in general, they've gotten to a place of radical objection to Democrats. And, like, this is why they want to keep them out of the workforce. They want to keep them out of leadership positions. If a white man is in power, it's not that that white man's only going to advance white men. That actually is not what tends to happen. What happens is true equality and a meritocracy. And that is the, like, a meritocracy to me is the enemy of the DEI. They can never let it be seen that not everybody is actually working to the level they should be.
0: Yeah. I mean, look, meritocracy, some people will do better than other people, but every individual is given an equal shot to succeed. And that's what the meritocracy is about. It's not about discriminating against anyone, but, you know, if it's like the pilots, you're like, oh, well, Obama didn't like it that 90-something% of pilots were white males. I'm like, well, as long as it was, the test was equal for everyone and nobody discriminated against, and it was, and no one was discriminated against, then it's fine. If it was 90% of, if it was 90% black or 90% Hispanic or 90% Asian, I wouldn't give a crap. As long as the test was equal for everybody, But for the left, it's like we don't. Meritocracy is the enemy, because meritocracy sometimes means that the groups that they hate succeed, and they can't have that. Which is why why the right opposes the Odyssey, even though people are like, well, this isn't the thing to fight against. And I love Ben Shapiro, but I thought Ben's take on the Odyssey was garbage. It's like, look, regardless of whether this succeeds or doesn't succeed, well, we're still going to oppose it because we just don't like the idea that you're going to emasculate a great hero of Western civilization. And, you know, if people want to see it, great. It's a free country. You go watch it. Be entertained. No problem. You do you. But we're still going to oppose it. And if people want to, if it doesn't work every time, that's fine. We'll win some battles and we'll lose some battles. But we're not going to back down because something is popular. All right, we're going to take a quick break. We'll be right back.
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3: A better life with Dr. Sanjay Gupta.
4: They say consistency is key, but sometimes you just gotta switch it up. A new study out of Harvard School of Public Health found that varying your exercise routine could add years to your life. What exercise someone did didn't matter much. What did matter was that all the exercises together worked all the muscle groups in their body. Now, an added benefit to changing things up is it can help you push through the plateau effect. That's when your body gets so efficient at doing something that you actually stop getting better at it. And we know from previous research that specializing in any one sport at a young age can make someone actually more prone to injury. And as experts we talk to point out, even elite athletes switch up things with their workouts, making sure to target strength, cardio, flexibility, balance, and doing that every single week. I'm Dr. Sanjay Gupta, helping you live a better life.
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0: You're listening to Daily Controversy on WVNN. We got Magdalene Rose on the line. Well, Fauci is set to testify tomorrow to a Senate committee that Rand Paul heads up. And I don't agree with Rand on a lot of things, but he's been pretty good on this COVID issue. But the problem for Fauci is that 1,100 pages of his personal diary released. And the interesting thing is he would say one thing in the media and be like, oh, yeah, this definitely came from a wet market. Then he'd say, yeah, maybe this didn't come from a wet market. It looks like it got amplified by the lab or something like that. And then he would say, we think the lethality is 2-3%, but probably more than 1%. And then he wrote in his journal, was like, it's probably nearer to 0.something%. I think it was like 0.23. I don't have in front of me. And it's interesting because he has a pardon for anything he did up until January 20th, 2025. He got a vague pardon for everything he could possibly have ever done in his life, pretty much. But he's going to have to testify, and we have his own notes where he directly contradicts what he said publicly well over 100 times. And I'm just curious, this guy is a hyper narcissist. So if I was, you know, still practicing and I was, you know, he was my client, I would have said, like, no, take the fifth. Like, don't you, there's nothing you'll gain by this, like, other than jail. So shut your mouth and say, take the fifth. Apparently he's not planning on taking a fifth. Like, this guy is such a narcissistic buffoon. He's going to answer the questions, but he doesn't realize that his pardon doesn't cover anything he says now. Or maybe he does. He just thinks he can get away with it because the media loves him. But I don't know that the media loves him or cares about him as much. I mean, he's no longer useful to them. So what do you think is going to happen tomorrow? I would think that he still tries to defend his reputation, but if he does that, he's putting himself in great legal peril. What are your thoughts?
1: Well, I agree with you. And you know, when the media is done with you, it can greatly impact your legal safety. Because the media in this country acts as a real shield, but in order to stop whatever the opposing political party is from going after you. When the media abandons you, or even is just slightly disinterested, you're at your weakest. I think that's something Rand Paul knows. I think it has a lot to do with the timing of this. People don't want to go back and really reevaluate what happened. I always think when the media abandons you, you are at your weakest. Better that, like, the American people abandon you in some ways than that the media does if you might be facing criminal issues or legal issues.
0: Yeah, and I get the media, like, they have a reason they would like to make it go away because they're complicit in everything he did. And it was pretty clear from his writings that, you know, he basically manipulated the media, makes the media look super weak, easy. And they are. I mean, they are easy to manipulate. But he would brag about how basically dumb these people are. And I actually kind of like that part. I'm like, you know what? There's one thing I agree with him on. They are pretty dumb and easy to manipulate. So I just wonder, he's 85 years old. I mean, you get to be 85, and I don't care what political party you are or what your views are. If you're thinking about legacy, you're thinking about what am I going to be remembered by? So the problem with that is if you're thinking about legacy, you're probably willing to lie and do whatever so that there's not a moment where you get held to account. But I don't think he understands how much he's hated by this administration and a lot of the American people. But do you think that they're going to just, I assume they'll just call him out on his lies and ask him to explain, and then he'll just try to dodge the question or something, but maybe not. I guess what was really interesting to me is that in his diaries, there's like 630 mentions of press and all talks, and it was probably 400 to 500 pages about the interviews and articles and all the famous people he mentioned. And there was probably about 20% of it about the actual, like, scientific, you know, the things regarding the COVID-19 issue. I think that's going to really be tough for him because it's going to make him look, I mean, that he was solely obsessed with glorifying himself and that he had very little interest in what the result was in COVID-19. How do you think that's going to play, at least for people that care about the issue?
1: I think it'll be bad. I think that what went on during COVID-19 and the pandemic was really, truly totalitarian takeover. Like, the left uses those bud words, neo-Republicans, neocon Republicans use it. We've not lived through a totalitarian takeover except COVID-19 in recent memory. What went on during that was an abomination. The forcing of people to get vaccines that were completely untested, that we had no proof of working. The idea that we had members of the military who wanted to serve the country thrown out. It was a disgrace. And there were a lot of Republicans guilty of it as well. You know who wasn't guilty of it? Ron DeSantis in Florida. Ron DeSantis in Florida is one of the few people who stood against it. And that's been forgotten. The memory holding of COVID-19 and the pandemic is shocking to me. Biggest story in the world. And you know this, there's not a lot of movies about it. Nobody makes movies in Hollywood about COVID-19. Maybe a few. Where's the TV show? Where are the endless documentaries? What are they all hiding? The biggest story in modern history in America, aside from Donald Trump and 9/11, is never covered in Hollywood. I find that very strange.
0: Yeah, and I think part of it is everybody looks bad, and that might be some of the interest, but you're right. Like, it was one of the most world-changing events, and people talk about affordability and inflation. Like, 20% of affordability and inflation right now are directly related to the fact that we printed more money during the COVID era than all the other, like, 240-something years prior to that in the United States. We had more money printed, and if you print more money, inflation goes up. And so I wish people would examine it, and then the American people would realize, look, the reason that you're struggling right now and that things are more expensive is because you bought into what the media and Dr. Fauci was selling, and you didn't push back, except for obviously some governors like Ron DeSantis. So maybe it's a good lesson for everybody to remember. Don't trust the experts. Don't ignore them, but don't just assume they're right without good reason. All right, we're going to take a quick break. We got more coming up. Thank you, Magdalene. We will be back in a minute.
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3: Washington pauses to honor Lindsey Graham. I'm Lisa Brady, Fox News. The National Cathedral packed with dignitaries paying tribute to the late senator along with his family.
4: In our family, when you needed advice, a problem solved, or a helping hand, you turn to Lindsey.
3: Graham's niece, Emily Boggs Roberts, calls him the foundation of their family.
4: How lucky were all of us to have known Lindsey. He was a humble man from humble beginnings, and he never forgot that. He took care of people in need. He defended the defenseless. He put everyone above himself.
3: President Trump says his one-time primary opponent turned friend was a force of nature, warrior, and patriot.
5: Lindsey, we love you. God bless you. We will always be with you. And you were very, very special.
3: Two other world leaders Graham fought for as a senator, also there to pay their respects, Israeli Prime Minister Benjamin Netanyahu and Ukraine's President Zelensky. They each met earlier with President Trump. Zelensky saying they discussed reinvigorating the peace process with Russia and Ukraine licensing production of Patriot missile interceptors.
6: President Trump has signaled stronger support for Ukraine's war effort and is supporting a congressional sanctions package targeting companies and countries buying Russian oil. Israeli Prime Minister Benjamin Netanyahu was also greeted for a separate meeting with President Trump as President Trump considers intensifying military strikes against Iran.
3: Fox's Jared Halpern at the White House. Seattle's police chief just confirming the 15-year-old arrested in connection with a festival shooting had a ghost gun from a now-defunct company that was once a leading maker of ghost gun parts. Investigators also recovering two other weapons as the search continues for another suspect. A third suspect died at the scene. The Sunday shooting killed three people, wounding at least four. A mixed finish on Wall Street, the Dow up 537. 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
3: A teenager just sentenced to life in prison in Georgia. Colt Gray, now 16, was 14 when he opened fire at his high school, killing two students and two teachers. He changed his plea to guilty on Friday to 55 counts. Virginia College apparently did not know about the criminal past of a student who shot and killed an instructor.
11: Mohammed Jallo, who was stabbed to death by ROTC cadets after their instructor was shot and killed in March, had been sentenced to prison in 2017. Old Dominion University officials say they weren't aware because Virginia law does not allow them to ask about a student's criminal past. That fact was included in an investigative report on the incident. Jallo killed Lieutenant Colonel Brandon Shaw, who fought with Jallo before being fatally shot. The report praised Shaw and the cadets for their actions. The report also recommended that police agencies be more open with colleges about facts on students that could be a danger to their campuses. Grinnell Scott, Fox News.
3: What had been Hurricane Fausto is passing north of Hawaii, bringing dangerous surf to the islands.
12: The system now downgraded to a tropical storm and is about 400 miles to the north northeast of where we're at right now. Impacts are pretty minimal. I mean, breezy conditions, yeah, certainly. But, you know, if we look at, you know, how hard it is to get a direct hit in Hawaii, you have to understand some things about where we're located. It's pretty phenomenal.
3: Fox Weather's Robert Ray on Maui. Genevieve, however, is a powerful hurricane still churning through the eastern Pacific, and it could bring coastal flooding to the Southern California coast. Recapping stocks, the Dow up 537, the S&P also finishing in the green, but the NASDAQ ends in the red again, down 55 points. I'm Lisa Brady, Fox News.
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14: 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You've seen him on Newsmax TV, so yeah, he knows something about controversy. It's The Daily Controversy with Christopher Reed.
0: You're listening to The Daily Controversy on WVNN. There was a service held for the late Senator Lindsey Graham in the National Cathedral, and President Trump gave a riveting eulogy that was quite funny. One of his great quotes, he's like, you know, in 2016, Lindsey said something a little nasty, and I probably did something I shouldn't have done, and I gave out his cell number on national TV, and his phone blew up. Lindsey had said that his phone never stopped ringing after that. He got a new number, and Trump said, but don't worry, he got me back, because for 10 years after that, he never stopped blowing up my phone, you know, and his point was, Lindsey would call Trump all the time. And Trump would often take his calls because they were buddies, and he liked them because Lindsey was funny. He had a great wit to him. And he's like, but Lindsey, you got to stop calling so much. You know, I got stuff to do here. And it was clever. That, you know, that's one of the things I like about Graham. You know, I disagree with some of his more moderate policies on issues like amnesty Thankfully, that didn't go anywhere because of the House. They shut that down in 2013. And when the party became much more like, let's deport everybody, Lindsey's like, okay, well, I guess that's where the party is, and we're going that way. So he helped get ICE funding, the big, beautiful bill through. He shepherded through every single one of President Trump's judicial nominees, never voted against a single one. And what I admire about Lindsey, it's not just he had a great wit. I mean, that matters. And it's actually true. Like, the greatest senators of all time, we think of them as like, oh, they got this legislation through. They were there at historic points. And that's true. But actually, the great senators that we think of, and there's probably 25 I can name that have fundamentally changed the country. Most of them for the better, some of them for the worse. But almost all of them had great senses of humor, sharp wits. They were able to get along with people they viciously disagreed with. Lindsey was able to do that. He had a lot of people on the other side of the aisle who, despite disagreeing with him on everything, tended to like him personally. And I think it's because he had he was able to make jokes at his own expense, and he didn't take himself too seriously. And that's another reason why he was able to patch things up with the president once Trump won. He's like, he wasn't a guy that held grudges. And I think that's too rare a thing in D.C. People hold petty grudges for too many things. John McCain, he was a war hero. He was in a Vietnamese prison for a while. He deserves honor and respect for those things. But John McCain was a guy that was known to hold petty grudges. And how do I know this? Because when we had the votes to finally get rid of Obamacare, instead of voting, even though McCain had like 50 times before that voted to get rid of it, he didn't do it because of a petty disagreement with President Trump, but he didn't want to give a win. That was something Graham would never do. Graham would never let a petty disagreement with Trump ever get in the way of doing what he thought was best for the country or best for the party. I mean, those things are always the same for the Republicans, generally speaking. But that was something I feel like we don't see as much of. I mean, you look at the guys that Trump had some disagreements with, and a lot of them decided, yeah, I'm gonna do whatever it takes to destroy things that my constituents elected me for out of spite. You know, it's like that episode of Seinfeld where Jerry tries to return an outfit because he gives the reason as, oh, it's spite. It's pure spite. I'm like, well, that's not a reason for return. And he's like, well, wait a second. It said any reason is a good reason. He's like, yeah, spite's not in that. So like Tom Tillis and Mitch McConnell and all these other guys, they're not willing to vote for the SAVE Act because they don't like the facts that, you know, they disagree with Trump on something and Trump lit into them. And instead of saying, I'm going to put my personal grudge aside and do what's best for the country, like, we want safe and secure elections, that's more important than my, you know, whether I had to retire or not. That's just not what happens in D.C. most of the time with these people. And the thing is that's why we got to be so careful who we elect in the primaries. And people on my side, because I'm very, very right wing, like, as far, I mean, I'm as conservative as you're going to get. I'm probably to the, I'm definitely to the right of Trump. Trump's by far the most right wing president we've had on most things, on some, except for maybe debt and deficit. But, It's just interesting to me that Graham understood that you need to win elections. And to win elections, you got to kind of go with the base of the party. And you got to be, if they want you to go hardcore against amnesty, they want you to build walls and deport people, then even if you supported amnesty for 10 years before that, he's like, well, you know, these people elected me. And 80% of the people that voted for me, that I know, that I grew up with, that I visited in every county in South Carolina, this is what they want. And even if he may have been indifferent on that issue, or maybe he would have been a little bit more on the, you know, path of legalization side, when it became clear that the overwhelming majority of the people that elected him, that support him, that he cared about, were one way, he's like, all right, I'm shifting my position. We'll do everything we can to give them what they want. And actually, sometimes people say, oh, well, that just means you're shifting with the political winds. And I understand that critique, but also I think from his perspective, he was saying, you know, I'm ultimately a servant of the people that elect me. And if the people that elect me are demanding something of me, if it's not something that, you know, he had like a serious moral conviction against, like, for example, the Ukraine war. The majority of, I think, Republicans are more indifferent on that, and probably because there's not really a lot of, like, whether Russia was able to take Ukraine or not take Ukraine, or, you know, that wouldn't be good. I don't like Russia. Russia's always been a thorn in our side, and Putin's a terrible guy. But is there a lot of national security interest in Ukraine? Well, no, they're the breadbasket of Asia and parts of Europe, but we are, I mean, we have plenty of agricultural products we export, and they do have some rare earth minerals, but it'll take years to develop those. I mean, it's a long way from being developed, so as of, like, right now, I mean, that'll be great in 5 to 7 years, but it's not like we can't get those from other places, other allies. So from our perspective, it's like, okay, well, Taiwan, for example, 90% of the chips that we use in our defense industrial base, in our computers, in our cars, and basically everything we use, they're made in Taiwan. And I wish we never allowed that. It puts us in a position we have to defend Taiwan, because if China took it over, well, they could destroy our military in 18 months if they were able to make it to where we couldn't get the chips necessary to do what we need to do to protect our country and our allies. So we don't have a choice in Taiwan. And, you know, it is what it is. We kind of have a choice in Ukraine. That's the thing. And I get that Lindsey Graham really believed big time that we need to help Ukraine. I don't think he necessarily believed we needed to help Ukraine as much because he thought Ukraine was this wonderful, great place. He may have said that. Man, I don't know if he necessarily believed it completely. I think why he liked supporting Ukraine, it's because he's an old school Republican. Like, he grew up in sort of the Reagan Revolution, and he just hated the Russians. And it is factually true that when we were supporting Ukraine, we were degrading the Russian economy. We were degrading the Russian military. It basically allowed us to without getting our hands dirty, take down an enemy a notch or two. Now, as we talked about with Congressman Mo Brooks yesterday, that had some consequence, because the reason that Iran had better targeting software and they were able to hit some of our bases more accurately, which led to the death of some of our people, is because they were mad that we helped Ukraine basically fund their defense. And then it was our targeting software and our intelligence that let them hit deep into Russia. Now, Ukraine had some great engineers and people that were great at, like, the developing future tech and that kind of stuff. So it wasn't like we did all the work, but I understand Graham's position. Graham's thinking, you know what? I don't like the Chinese and I don't like the Russians. And if I could screw them over, I'm going to screw them over, because they're enemies of the United States, and we want to weaken our enemies and help our friends. And that's actually smart foreign policy. I don't necessarily think the Ukraine situation, from my perspective, was something that I think justified us giving $300 billion. I think that was ridiculous. But I do think what Trump did was perfectly fine. We sold weapons to NATO, and we made a profit off of those, by the way. And then NATO decided, we'll give them to Ukraine. Well, great. I don't mind that. If we want to sell weapons to NATO, NATO wants to give them to Ukraine. The taxpayers don't lose a dollar. America makes it helps our defense industrial base. Everybody wins here, and I think that's about that. I don't have a problem with that. And if that's how you're going to screw the Russians over, go for it. Because again, none of our taxes were impacted, and it helps cities like Huntsville because we have a lot of defense industrial jobs in this city. So I get why Graham held the position he did. I do think in the long term he'll be remembered for being a guy that tried to make consensus. And he definitely, you know, you have to be fair. I mean, he played a big part in, you know, trying to get us in the war in Iraq, and that was a disaster. Now, to be fair to him, the intelligence that he was going off of was the same bad intelligence that Bush was going off of. So, you know, I understand why that was, and I wish he would have been more willing to find a way to get out of there instead of dragging it on and on and on. But in the long term, if you're good leaders, good senators, you know, good, like, people like that, I mean, you got to judge them by the whole of their lives. He helped rebuild the military. He always, even when I disagreed with him, I never thought this guy didn't love the country. You know, I disagree with Democrats, But they don't love the country for the most part. I mean, I think Fetterman does, but other than that, maybe Cuellar. Like, most of them hate the country. I mean, or they're indifferent to it and they just care about winning. But Graham loved the country and he should be remembered for that. And I'm glad we can look back at the life of this guy and say, you know, he did a lot of good. And we can still be honest about the disagreements. But at least he'll be remembered, and he'll be remembered as one of the most impactful senators in American history. One of the top 25 most impactful senators ever out of thousands. And that is quite an accomplishment. I think he's ranked around number between 10 and 20. I think some had him at 16. So, all right, we're going to take a quick break. We got more coming up in just a second.
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21: A better life with Dr. Sanjay Gupta.
22: They say consistency is key, but sometimes you just got to switch it up. A new study out of Harvard School of Public Health found that varying your exercise routine could add years to your life. What exercise someone did didn't matter much. What did matter was that all the exercises together worked all the muscle groups in their body. Now, an added benefit to changing things up is it can help you push through the plateau effect. That's when your body gets so efficient at doing something that you actually stop getting better at it. And we know from previous research that specializing in any one sport at a young age can make someone actually more prone to injury. And as experts we talk to point out, even elite athletes switch up things with their workouts, making sure to target strength, cardio, flexibility, balance, and doing that every single week. I'm Dr. Sanjay Gupta, helping you live a better life.
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Really good article in Breitbart because talking about our official policy on Iran, I kind of disagree with KT McFarland on this, but it said, quote, on Monday's broadcast of Fox Business Network's Varney & Co., former Trump Deputy National Security Advisor KT McFarland said that the best solution to Iran is sort of a slow-rolling regime change, slow-rolling coup where the IRGC loses control and others like the parliament gain control due to Iran's economy struggling. She also stated that after the mutual number one interest of eliminated Iran's nuclear program, the interest of the U.S. and Israel kind of diverged because Netanyahu said, well, they want regime change. President Trump has said, no, not necessarily. And that's really more of a function of like, yeah, I mean, would the United States love it if the regime fell and a more Western-friendly regime? Of course, we would love that. But it's not our objective. And I understand why that's an objective in Israel. I mean, Iran's a threat to their existence. So, you know, from my perspective, we've softened them up. So I guess if the IDF wants to just take out whatever is left, they certainly have the military capability to do so. It would just be a bloody and long battle. McFarland began by saying that it's not a bad thing the longer this war goes on, at least economically for the United States. And whenever the price of oil hits around 100, there's a ceasefire and price falls while the U.S. builds up military resources. She added, Iran is getting squeezed. No ships are going in or out of Iranian ports, regardless of ceasefire, no ceasefire. The blockade is holding, and that's got to be squeezed in Iran economically. I'm looking at this and saying, what's the best solution here? The best solution is that slow-rolling coup where the IRGC loses control to, like, their parliament. Host Stuart Varney then asked, is there any rift between the U.S. and Israel? We have one objective, which is getting rid of Iran's nuclear program. That's number one for both of us. At that point, we're pretty much, we have divergent interest. The interesting thing is the progress of this Iran war goes on. Iran has not struck Israel directly. Israel has not entered the Iran war at this stage. And when Netanyahu gave that threat, I think the threat is, okay, Iran, you come after us, we're coming after you. And by the way, we know where the top third, fourth, fifth tier of the IRGC is, and we can take them out effectively as we took out the first and second. And that actually makes a lot of sense. It's like, wait a second, why is Iran attacking like freaking Kuwait and UAE and Qatar? It's like Qatar, that's like one of their big allies. But they haven't been hitting Israel for a while. And I guess Iran is afraid of Israel because Israel's not messing around. Israel's like, you send one missile directly from Iran to us, we will murder every single one of your military leaders. We know where they are. We've got Mossad in country. We got F-35s. I think Netanyahu's like, well, a lot of the world hates us anyway, so they're not going to hate us anymore for killing you guys. And he's not wrong about that. I still don't think the world hates him because I like Netanyahu. I think he's great. I mean, all these people are like, oh, he's terrible. He's a war criminal. No, he's not. This guy's he's killing all of our enemies. I love it. Like, the more Israel can take down Hezbollah, Hamas, Iran, well, one, the less of them that can end up coming over here. I don't want those terrorists over here. I hope they destroy every terrorist and neutralize them and wipe them off the face of the earth, because we don't want violent Islamic terrorists like Osama bin Laden to come to our country. That'd be insane. Israel's doing the dirty work, and they're taking a lot of incoming. But again, Netanyahu, he at least is not weak like some of the old Israeli leaders. He's like, well, let's see if we can make a deal with the Palestinians. You're not making a deal. Even Bill Clinton said Israel offered 96% of the land in just basically an independent country. And then they said, you can even have 4% of our country and you can pick where it is as far as like where the border is. And they turned it down. They absolutely turned it down. They didn't want it. Like, the Palestinian people, they don't want a peace with Israel. I mean, you look at opinion polls, less than 20% of them say they want a two-state solution. They want the death of every Israeli. That's just a fact. That's opinion polls coming from Palestine, whether it's the West Bank and Gaza. It's from, you know, the last 20 years and probably before that. But again, as far as our interest in this, it's like we really don't want to have high gas prices because it can spiral and raise things. We're trying to get our economy out of sort of the Biden COVID spiral it was in for years, and it does make this, it delays us doing that slightly. But I do think that
maybe what we ought to do is say, look, we'll have a ceasefire with Iran, but if you guys want to go out and murder all their, not murder, lawfully neutralize their terrorist leaders, then that would be great. You guys do you. We're gonna sit this one back since we've already expended a lot of money on this, and you know, we want you guys to kind of pony up. But it's not because Israel won't, by the way. They would, if we told Israel, hey, go in and just take these guys out, they'd be, those leaders would be gone in 12 hours. I mean, maybe sooner than that, but definitely within 12 hours. But it, part of it is we're seeing if maybe there's something we can do. I just think at this point, let's just say, okay, look, we're never going to get a good faith deal with the Iranians, not this regime. We can even, because there's no incentives where they're going to stop being terrorists. That's just is what it is. Like, we can offer them money. They're not going to take the, they're going to take the money. We can offer them, we're going to stop bombing you. A lot of these guys don't care if they get killed. They want to die for their religion. That's, you know, so that's not really a threat like it would be to every other nation. So I think we got to figure out something that, you know, resolves it at least economically where it doesn't affect us. And then if Israel needs to take the lead here and finish them off, I think that's something we ought to negotiate with Bibi and just say, look, you guys got a ton of military. You got a lot of ability. Iran is weak. Take them down. Just take them down in a way where they're not going to be able to affect energy prices. That's the way I would love to see it. It's, the world's more complicated than that, but I'm just telling you what I would approve of. All right, we got a lot more coming up. We got some sports stuff with Kelsey in a minute.

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1: Fox News, I'm John Saucier. Senator Lindsey Graham honored with a funeral service at the National Cathedral in Washington. His casket brought in and with all in attendance singing a hymn. President Trump spoke about how Senator Graham was a master at maneuvering.
2: He secured record funding for our military as a budget committee chairman. He delivered the largest investment in border security in history, and last year he shepherded the passage of the largest tax cuts in American history.
1: Lindsey Graham was 71 years old. Three people have died after a shooting at a food festival near the Space Needle in Seattle over the weekend. The mayor, Katie Wilson, had details on those who were killed.
3: 56-year-old Ashley Whitehead, 44-year-old Carlos Israel Sanchez Villalba, and 19-year-old Junior C. Nico Sema.
1: That 19-year-old who was killed in the gunfire is actually thought to have been involved in the shooting. America is listening to Fox News.
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6: There are lots of things you can measure to get an idea of how healthy you are at any given moment. Temperature, heart rate, blood pressure, just to name a few. But how about how healthy you will be and how long you're likely to live? According to a new study out of the University at Buffalo, two simple strength tests are pretty accurate at predicting longevity in older women. One is hand grip strength, and the other is how quickly people can stand up from a seated position without using their arms. By the way, I remember interviewing former President Jimmy Carter when he was quite old and being really impressed how he just popped out of the chair without using his arms. Not a lot of older people can actually do that. But I think the message here is that maintaining strength as you age is going to help you perform everyday activities, but also help you avoid injury and stay independent. I'm Dr. Sanjay Gupta, helping you live a better life.
7: Come.

You're listening to The Controversy on WVNN. I'm going to bring Kelsey in on these questions. This is really interesting. This is the intersection of politics, culture, and sports. There's a New York Post article about Caitlin Clark. It said, quote, as the WNBA's All-Star Weekend wrapped up, ESPN analyst and communist Monica McNutt took a stand on Caitlin Clark and media criticism. Clark recently did an interview with ESPN's Malika Andrews, where she opened up on media narratives surrounding her exchanges with other players, referencing her encounter with Alyssa Thomas last month. Thomas hit Clark in the throat. Clark said, it gets frustrating, said in the interview published Sunday, when I walk out of the locker room, I shouldn't be fearful of what the conversation is going to be. But it is emotionally exhausting. It is draining. McNutt was critical of Clark's word choice. I thought the choice, the word being fearful of the conversation, is interesting because oftentimes it's the folks that are accused of doing something outside of the parameters of competition that are actually the ones fearful.

0: Clark's coach does nothing. Caitlin Clark's coach is defending, I guess the people that attacked Caitlin Clark, who's like, for whatever reason. And it just doesn't make sense, because if you're in a corporation and you've got a golden goose, you protect that golden goose. But I guess because the WNBA has been subsidized to the tune of $3 to $4 billion over the last 27 years by the NBA, which should be illegal. It should absolutely be illegal. They don't understand the concept of, like, you want to promote your stars and promote the people making money. They tend to do the exact opposite. Do you think this is just because it's run by women and women are inherently irrational, as you said in the break? I mean, you can expand on that.
1: Not what I said, but I've been critical on this in the past with how the WNBA handles their stars, specifically Caitlin Clark. I think Caitlin Clark opens the door for many possibilities within the WNBA. I mean, if I ask you who are the stars in the WNBA, you can't name any because they're just not household names. Caitlin Clark, however, is to a point. And if you subsidize that to a level to where she is known across all 50 states as the golden child of the WNBA, that's going to generate revenue. It did when she was in college, when she was playing for Iowa. Everybody knew who Caitlin Clark was. If you were a basketball fan in general, you knew who Caitlin Clark was. And that's when people were watching women's basketball. It is when she was at Iowa and they were going on a huge run. You knew that Caitlin Clark was good. You knew she could shoot. The WNBA just hasn't treated them like that. And the way that, you know, NBA treats their stars, I mean, you look back through their history. I mean, they capitalized. That was a turning point in basketball when Larry Bird and Magic Johnson were going up against each other, because you had the white guy who could shoot and talk trash, and then you had the tallest point guard you had seen in the NBA, and, you know, maybe in the history at the time. I mean, I wasn't alive then, but at least in a long time, that just wasn't normal. So you had two unicorns going up against each other, and it provided value within the league. People wanted to watch the Boston Celtics and the LA Lakers fight for the early days in the NBA with going up for a championship. I mean, that's just what it was. So if the WNBA would treat it more closely to how the NBA treated their stars in the media, you wouldn't have these issues. You'd get the players paid more money on top of making the league money rather than losing money and having to take profits from the NBA.
0: Yeah, I mean, it's just funny. They talk about how the league is, this is about independent women and how we can do things apart from men. But I'm like, the WNBA doesn't exist but for the NBA. So it's like the only reason they exist is because men are willing to give them money to exist. And that has stolen $3 to $4 billion in revenues from the NBA. The NBA makes a ton of money, don't get me wrong. But if I was them, I'd be like, man, this is kind of ridiculous. I mean, they're losing hundreds of millions a year. I think last year they didn't lose quite as many, but quite as much. But it's just like, why are we having to pay for these women? Like, if they're all about girl power and independence, they seem totally cool with taking the money from the men. I always find that a little bit hypocritical. But what do you think?
1: Look, I mean, look past it, you know, league points in the history of every major sports league in the country, right? Look at the NBA, look at Major League Baseball. Look how they protected, at the time, they protected two biggest stars who probably saved baseball, and Mark McGwire and Sammy Sosa, when they were going on their home run, right? I mean, I'm always about the, you know, steroids should be legal in the MLB, but at that point in time, nobody was paying attention to it, and they capitalized on it because it was helping baseball. You know, the two biggest stars, maybe there was some controversy about it, but guess what? It was making them a lot of money. It saved baseball in the long run. You know, there's so many points you could look back on, you know, how leagues were changed and what was the turning point. You know, the NBA had one, the MLB had one, football had one, from these owners who just had these crazy ideas to, let's implement this, let's put this on the field, let's put this on the court, and, you know, see if it transforms minds and see if what it transforms. So the WNBA just needs to find that, and they have that in their backyard. They're just not using it.
0: Yeah, I mean, I agree.

0: with you. It does seem like they're being run by people that don't understand business. But hey, if you gave me a ton of money to run a business that I didn't have to make profit with, I probably wouldn't develop any sort of like skill set that you have to develop in for-profit businesses like the NBA. Like any business where there's money on the line, you generally have people that are smart and are going to have to figure out how to make profit. If they don't, the business goes out of business, and it is what it is. Moving on to LeBron James, we've got a couple more topics in these two segments. He is going to Philadelphia. He's going to, and now again, he's for an NBA player, he's what, 41, 42 years old, somewhere around there. And I guess that's fine if he wants to transfer. I guess he's still decent. He's obviously not as good as he was in his prime. But Dave Portnoy made a big deal of the fact that he's going to be playing in Philadelphia and living in New York. And Portnoy is funny. I like that guy. He's got a lot of opinions. Like Dave actually watches the WNBA and he cares about it, which I find to be hilarious. But I love that about him. What are your thoughts here? It just seems like maybe he should have gone, like LeBron, even though he can play a few more years, maybe he should do what Brady did. Brady could have played maybe 2-3 more years. He decided to go out with a great season on top. You know, they didn't win the Super Bowl, got into the playoffs. It seems like LeBron is more than willing to continue to play as long as he can make some money, but he's worth over $1 billion here. Is he just maybe staying a little bit too long, or is this more of, you know, this is what he's done his whole life and he just doesn't know anything else?
1: I don't think he knows anything else. I don't know what he knows to hang it up, you know. And I like Dave Portnoy, and there's about 99% of everything I disagree with him on. But, you know, for LeBron, I don't know where the ending point is with LeBron, because he couldn't find success in L.A. because they were making him a number three option behind Luka Doncic and Austin Reeves and all those people, right? They made him a number three, and he didn't like that, obviously. LA was that big market where he could have went out on top with a championship ring, but he just couldn't fit alongside those players because internally he couldn't let himself be a number three. I guess the 76ers are going to use him different alongside Jaylen Brown and Embiid. But this is a weird move for LeBron. I would have expected him. I think a better, you know, going away party would have been going back to Cleveland, but, you know, maybe Cleveland said, we're not doing it again. We don't want to build a team around you when we're not even going to be the number one. So, you know, I guess that, you know, maybe that doesn't fly with LeBron. He cannot be anything but a number one. So I don't see any amount of success going toward LeBron, because I think he just has too much of an ego at this point in his career. The league is ready to move on from LeBron James. They have their next generation of stars, but LeBron's not ready to accept that. So I don't see a positive going away party for LeBron. You know, I just don't see a championship, another ring for LeBron. I just don't think it's going to happen.
0: Yeah, I mean, it's good to go out on top. I mean, if you're going to, you want to play as long as you can play, I totally get that. But you don't want to be one of those people that stayed too long, the hanger-oners, you know, because then you want people to remember you for everything you did, like being the most amazing. And, you know, Kobe Bryant, he definitely could have played a couple more years, and but he decided to retire because he was on the top of his game and he felt like he achieved what he needed to achieve. And, you know, sadly, he died in a helicopter crash. But, I mean, the point of that is, like, you know, Kobe had a few more good years in him probably, but he decided to say, you know what, I'm going to go out on top. I'm going to go, you know, spend time with my family, do the right thing. I think LeBron's just too much about LeBron. Look, if you're good, I can respect, if people are really good at something and they're a little bit arrogant, I'm not saying that's good, but I can at least tolerate it. It's when you're not good and arrogant that bothers me. But I think LeBron's going to find that doing this I don't think it's going to help him. I don't think it's going to help it's not going to help the 76ers. It's not going to, and I think it's just going to be like, he's the guy that didn't know when to give it up. And that's not the legacy you want. Not like I'm a LeBron fan, but I do think that from his perspective, you played for 2 decades. You're one of the greatest players of all time, definitely in the top 5 at a minimum. And if you're done with it, you're done with it. That's fine. You got tons of money. Go do something. I don't know. We'll figure something else out. But I don't know. I think some of these people, they need to realize the world doesn't rotate around them. And I think LeBron's going to learn that the hard way when he doesn't really make a big difference in Philadelphia, because I just don't think he will. I'll take a quick break when we got more sports to talk about in just a second.
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5: A Better Life with Dr. Sanjay Gupta.
6: They say consistency is key, but sometimes you just gotta switch it up. A new study out of Harvard School of Public Health found that varying your exercise routine could add years to your life. What exercise someone didn't matter much What did matter was that all the exercises together worked all the muscle groups in their body. Now, an added benefit to changing things up is it can help you push through the plateau effect. That's when your body gets so efficient at doing something that you actually stop getting better at it. And we know from previous research that specializing in any one sport at a young age can make someone actually more prone to injury. And as experts we talk to point out, even elite athletes switch up things with their workouts, making sure to target strength, cardio, flexibility, balance, and doing that every single week. I'm Dr. Sanjay Gupta, helping you live a better life.
0: You're listening to Daily Controversy on WVNN. I'm bringing in Kelsey for this discussion. Now, this is one of the oddest stories I've seen, kind of a sad story, obviously. It says the son of Kansas City Chiefs offensive coordinator Eric Benimi has been arrested in connection with Sunday evening shooting of his mother, Mia Benigni. Breitbart News reported that Eric Benigni's wife, Mia, was shot in the Virginia home. ESPN noted that the shooting occurred around 7:30 and that Mia was in stable condition, thank God. However, she was shot multiple times by her son. So on Monday morning, ESPN observed that the couple's son, Elijah Zion Benigni, was arrested and charged with malicious wounding, use of a firearm, commission of a felony, and discharge of a firearm inside of a dwelling. The guy, if you look at a picture of him, it will not surprise you that he's a criminal. He looks like one. Obviously, I'm almost certainly this is drug-related. Elijah is being held without bond in Loudoun County. Kansas City Chiefs coach Andy Reid commented on the incident, saying, "Our hearts go out to Eric Benigni. Mia is stable, which is a plus. We all love EB, and you hate seeing these things happen." I think it's totally appropriate. I mean, this is not bad conduct by the offensive coordinator. It's bad conduct by an adult son. Like, it's not like his son was 12. He's 27. So it shouldn't affect him in any way, nor will it. And we're totally fine with that. But this is pretty odd. You generally don't see this. I just want to get your thoughts on this. And, you know, the Chiefs are already coming off of, you know, Patrick Mahomes getting injured. This is probably Travis Kelce's last year. You don't know what Andy Reid's going to be doing long term. It seems like this could be as much as you don't want it to be, it could be somewhat of a distraction from them doing what they would like to do and get back into the playoffs. Obviously, the more important thing is that, you know, the wife gets better and the son gets prosecuted. We all get that. But from a sports perspective, I just want to kind of get your thoughts on this and how it could affect the team this year.
1: Okay, from a sports perspective, it brings a whole nother side of this. Obviously you understand that there's a distraction within the Chiefs organization with this, especially the role that Bimini plays in affecting the team, especially on offense. So it sucks that this happened. It is terrible that this has happened, but there needs to be an understanding of what's happening within inside the Chiefs organization of, you know, how much is this distracting the team from on the field things right now, especially right now. We're a month out of the season. You really need to focus heavily on with zero distractions on the practice field. So with that, you need to decide as a head coach, you know, for Andy Reid, he needs to decide what he wants to do with Bimini right now. Should he stay on the field and continue teaching these players and get them ready for the season? Or is it too much distraction and they need to temporarily elevate an assistant to do Bimini's job right now for him?
0: Yeah, I mean, I'm sure they would probably consult with them about, you know, what do you want to do? What do you need time off to deal with this? Is this your family? And I'm sure they would, you know, it's not like they would out. I doubt they would fire him for something that he had no control over. But I do think they probably would at least tell him, like, hey, if this is going to be too much of a distraction. And I mean, I understand your family's got to come first. Totally would get that. But I do think it kind of shows you that really whatever happens off the field has an on the field issue in these teams. I mean, these are like tight-knit families. I mean, we've talked about the Patriots head coach. He's got caught in a long-term affair with a Atlantic writer or some lady he shouldn't have been with. And you know, that's been a big distraction. The Patriots had an amazing year last year. They went from, like, what was it, you know, 4-13 to 13-4 or something like that. And it, from what I understand, it has affected the team. It's having an effect on their ability to just kind of get prepped. We'll see what ultimately happens in the season because they got great players and they got a good scheme. Get all that. But I guess people, maybe a lot of people don't understand that there's no way that you could have completely tune out the off the field issues on the field, right? Like sports is like anything else. You can't completely compartmentalize things in life, right?
1: No, I mean, these guys are getting paid, you know, multi-millions of dollars to do their job. So this is a hard separation. And obviously there has to be a question asked for what Bimini wants to do during this family crisis. I mean, he may want to step away altogether and focus on his wife and helping his wife get back, as well as, you know, following the legal status of what's going on the legal side. But for the Chiefs, they also have to make a decision on what's best for the franchise moving forward, whether it's stability or do they need to, you know, move forward. I don't think that Bimini will be fired. I don't think that's anything. If his son was under the age of 18, yes, there may be a conversation of that, but he's not. He's 27, like you were saying. So for the Chiefs, they need to decide what they want to prioritize right now, and if that's stability or keeping the band together, you know, right now.
0: Yeah, I mean, it's a tragedy. The Chiefs are dealing with a whole lot. Guys, side issue, we only got like a minute and a half, but what do you think about Mahomes' ability to come back from injury and actually dominate this year? Do you think he's set to do that? I mean, he's relatively young. He's obviously disciplined. Think he's going to have a good year?
1: Yeah, in terms of his normal production, I think he'll be back. It might take him a couple weeks, barring his injury, to get comfortable, get with the team, get stuff like that, get the chemistry back around the team. In a fantasy football perspective, I don't think Mahomes is a valuable quarterback this year, just because of everything that's going on, including the injury last year. I don't think he'll be valuable in that status, at least for the first couple of weeks, maybe not the whole year. But in terms of on-the-field production, I think they'll stabilize back to where they were. I don't think they will compete for the AFC Championship this year. I just don't think they will be that good. But in terms of a long-term perspective, they'll eventually get back to it.
0: Yeah, I tend to agree with you. Hopefully everything works out for them. Big Chiefs fan. Because we know the Cowboys will blow it this year like they always do. No, there's no doubt on that. It's one thing you can bet
1: on. No doubt.
0: All right, well, that's it for today. We'll see you guys again tomorrow.

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1: America, his all. I'm Lisa Brady, Fox News. That's part of how President Trump remembers Lindsey Graham.
2: A beloved friend, a devoted brother, a respected statesman, a giant of the United States Senate, and a true American original who left us much too soon.
1: During a celebration of life at Washington's National Cathedral, where niece Emily Boggs Roberts called him their family's foundation.
3: He was strong-willed, hardworking, and his loyalty was unwavering. You could always count on Lindsey.
1: Today's funeral followed a ceremony in the Capitol Rotunda, and a second funeral will be held tomorrow in South Carolina. Among the many attending today's service, Ukraine's President Zelensky and Israel's Prime Minister Benjamin Netanyahu, after each of them also had meetings with President Trump. There may be a different kind of tribute tonight in the U.S. Senate, set to vote on a bill spearheaded by Graham to ramp up sanctions on Russia and any countries helping it to avoid sanctions, though the House is already on summer break.
4: But all this movement will be welcome news to Zelensky, who met with President Trump this morning at the White House, bringing with him evidence that Russia is aiding Iran after striking a ship in the Caspian Sea, Ukraine says was ferrying military equipment. President Trump received that information with a little bit of reservation this morning, telling Fox and Friends he'll ask Putin about it, but he's not too worried about the impact.
1: Fox's Jackie Heinrich at the White House, which calls today's meetings with Zelensky and Netanyahu positive and productive. U.S. strikes on Iran remain paused, allowing room for talks. A school shooter sentenced to life in prison without parole. 16-year-old Colt Gray was 14 when he killed two students and two teachers at his Georgia high school, wounding others. He changed his plea to guilty Friday. His father is scheduled for sentencing Thursday for giving his son the gun. America is listening to Fox News.
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1: A Navy veteran is sentenced for transporting explosives to use against officers in California.
11: Gregory Vandenberg sentenced to 16 months in prison, convicted of the transportation of explosives with intent to kill, injure, or intimidate, and attempted transportation of prohibited fireworks into California. Federal prosecutors say the 49-year-old former Navy SEAL bought fireworks in New Mexico last summer, telling a store clerk he intended to take them to California and use them against law enforcement officers at No Kings Day protests. The clerk alerting officials who arrested Vandenberg in Arizona.
1: Fox's Christian Goodwin. Investigators believe Vandenberg was motivated by extremist anti-Semitic beliefs. Closing arguments are expected tomorrow in New York State, where the man on trial for stabbing author Salman Rushdie has decided not to take the stand in a federal terrorism case. He's already been convicted of state-level attempted murder and other charges. A new milestone for a country star.
12: She's from Texas.
13: Elle Langley makes chart history as Choosin' Texas hits 15 weeks at number one, giving her the title of the female singer with the longest-running non-holiday Billboard Hot 100 number one in chart history. The single, which first hit number one in February, one-ups 14-week leaders We Belong Together by Mariah Carey from 2005 and I Will Always Love You by Whitney Houston in 1992 and 93 for the most weeks at number one ever. Carey's All I Want for Christmas Is You is still the longest-running Hot 100 number one, although it's a seasonal track at 22 weeks. The Hot 100 blends all genre, U.S. streaming, radio airplay, and sales data. Michelle Polino, Fox News.
1: Wall Street with another mixed finish. The Dow up 537 points, helped by strong earnings reports. The S&P up 15, but the NASDAQ down 55. U.S. oil prices dropping again, falling under $78 a barrel during the session. I'm Lisa Brady. This is Fox News.
12: This is your roving reporter talking to people on the street. 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
14: Yeah, Daddy-O, what's happening?
12: I'm talking to people today about asset preservationist David Earnest.
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12: How could you know all those things about David Earnest if you've never heard of him?
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18: 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And them last four digits spells out the word SAFE. 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And stop by Clyde's Boneless Chicken Farm and get yourself a bucket of boneless chicken for supper. It's toenail licking good. I can't say that thing about the fingers. I'll get sued again.
19: Charlton Heston went there in 1968.
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19: Chuck Schumer.
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19: Kamala Harris. AOC. Maxine Waters.
23: What the hell are we doing here?
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19: Who is not really a flake. 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
27: King, king, king loves the money tree. And every time a king money comes to me, it all flows in so abundantly. From the top, left, right, and up under me. 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

0: It's time for the money episode on the Health and Wealth Show. I'm dropping some dollar bills, and David's got a few hundreds here. Mr. David Ernest, the money master himself.
1: Thank you, K-Mac. You know, you always have to have a money man with a money plan, and, you know, we have the money plan. There's a lot of things that are going on in the world right now, and most people don't realize if they don't have a money plan and probably a money man or money woman, somebody, you really don't know what's going on out there because there's a lot of deception, a lot of deception. There's a lot of deception politically right now. There's a lot of politics that's misleading right now. We're being told a lot of things, negative and positive right now. But here's the deal. It's not either one of them accurate totally right now. Right now, there's a big deception going on. And there's going to be some huge reception to the, you know, to the exception that's going on right now. It's the deception that is going on. We have been deceived many times over and over and over. And yes, you do have to have a money tree that's making money for you. You absolutely do. But if your tree is sick, if it's been poisoned to the roots, you know, with some of that poison that they pour on the trees and the plants, you know, these things can upset your apple tree, your money tree, you know, and this is what's going on right now in our country and in the world. There is this debt. It is a poison. It's so poisonous. It is killing the roots. And it's not killing the roots of all evil. It's killing the roots of all money currency and all money flow. And that is the flow that goes, that's your dough. You know, money flows, and that's called income. The income can be killed when you kill the cow that produces the milk. And this is exactly what's going on in the world right now. We have a lot of deception and a lot of things that are going on, especially in the Middle East and the rest of the world. There's all kinds of deception here in the United States right now about who is the enemy. There's a lot of people now saying, Donald Trump's the enemy. Donald Trump's the enemy. Donald Trump is killing us. He has caused us to have World War III. World War III is coming. Let me just tell you, I've read this and I believe it, that in the negotiations with Iran, they were saying that they had almost developed, and it was just a few days away, maybe 2 weeks, maybe 3 weeks. This is what we've heard, that they would have some type of bomb ready. And I don't know if it was true or not, but the thing is, they were boasting. They were boasting that they were going to destroy the money tree of the USA. They were going to destroy the great Satan. And so, you know, really, I think Satan has gotten involved here because there's a lot of people in the United States that want to go against what's going on in the politically and militarily in the country. And I know it's not a pretty thing. We don't want war. You know, even the MAGA movement, they're trying to kill the MAGA movement by saying things like, oh, they were, you know, advocating no wars, and now they're having wars. Well, here's the thing. If someone's attacking you, are you supposed to lie down and let them kill you? K-Mac, are you supposed to do that?
0: No, absolutely not. You've got to defend yourself.
1: Absolutely. And when it comes to your money, you have got to defend yourself. That's the reason why Ernest Financial is an asset preservationist. We believe in preserving the money, not just the money tree, but the money itself. But if you don't have the money tree, you will lose the money trail. And so we work on preserving both. And that's exactly what I think Donald Trump was trying to do when he went into Iran. They were about to shoot and kill the money tree. We cannot afford to allow Iran, that hates us and calls us the great Satan, to have a weapon so devastating that it can destroy our money tree, our income, our way of life. And this, my friends, is the exact reason why the war machine has gone into Iran. And we do not want people to die. No, we don't. Nobody wants anybody to die. But why? K-Mac, can you tell me, were you shocked when countries like England and NATO said they didn't really want to help us? They really weren't standing with us. You know, this is one of the first times in history, and maybe it's going to be historic as it goes on, that even the folks that are supposed to be standing with us, that we have supported, and they would have no money tree. They would have no money trail if it hadn't been for the United States, especially in World War II. Could you believe that they were not going to stand with us this time?
0: Not at all. That was a huge shocker there. I mean, I know things are going bad in that country, but we're supposed to be allies and we need backup from them, but they have just faltered themselves and they are in such a hole everywhere. What if something big, big happens? What if we were attacked by China or somewhere, you know, Russia or any other place? Would they come to us then? Or were they going to do the same thing where they just kind of hide and decide that they can't stand with their best partner in the world?
1: Well, you know, K-Mac, that's a very good question. And I would have said in the past that, oh, yes, they would come to our rescue. They would come to support us. But now I think, because of the politics that's changing inside the country of the UK, there's more than one country in there, but you know what I'm saying. The UK itself has been polluted from within by, and I just hate to say it, illegal immigration and other types of immigration that they've allowed. Look at the pollution of London. Look who the mayor is. It's a Muslim that hates the country itself. I mean, I'm just going to say it. They don't care for England at all. They're doing things politically. I went over there about a year ago, a little less, and they told me, the people that were there, they told me that they had lost their country, that they had lost their way of life because of the way the politics was inside England. And this is trying to help. They're trying to do this in our country. There's resistance, though. I mean, you look at Minnesota. You look at California, you look at some, you know, Washington, D.C., the pollution, political pollution and lies that have been disseminated inside these, you know, states and districts. You know, we just can't, I cannot believe that they're so disconnected to reality, that they don't realize that Americans still take pride and want to take pride in their country. And that we're really worried about our money system here. You know, the debt that they continuously put on us. You have the MAGA movement that was because of debt and wars. Yes, I understand that they're saying now that the war in Iran was, you know, negative against the MAGA movement. Absolutely, it was, but absolutely no. Because if you have a country that's bragging that they have the availability soon to blow you to smithereens, you've got to do something about it if they hate your guts and are calling you the great Satan. You know, this is just, it's common sense, really. You've got to do things when you see someone's about to take over and do something that's damaging to you. And this is what a great leader will do. And I do think we still have a great leader in Donald Trump, even though the movement is to use this to remove him, to get rid of him, just like all the other things that they've done down through time. The Russian collusion, for example, the big lie. Now the big lie is that, you know, he's wanting war, that he's a warmonger. I don't think he's a warmonger at all. I think he's a defensive monger, if you want to call him that. In other words, he's trying to defend us. But at Earnest Financial, we're trying to defend our clients and our friends against total monetary devastation. And that's what's could and maybe happen. You know, I read a lot of things recently. I've been reading things, K-Mac. One of the things that really concerned me that I've been reading is economic forecast. You know, there's a lot of economic forecast, but there's one that's just been screaming bloody murder for a long time. It's been a long forecast. ITR Economics, for example, has a long-term forecast that the second Great Depression, beginning around 2030, is coming and will last in their opinion, to about 2036. So we're seeing some signs. Here we are, you know, a few years earlier, but the problem is, if you look back in history, if you go back to the Great Depression, you know that the Great Depression actually didn't happen until 1933. And then there was a second one in 1937. So let's just do a little math right here. Did not the stock market fall in 1929, K-Mac?
0: You know more about it than I do. I'm not sure about the
1: years. Well, the stock market collapsed in 1929. But there was no recession until 1933. So how many years is there from 1929 to 1933? 4 years. How many years is it from 2026 to 2030? 4 years. Do you see where I'm coming from?
0: That's scary.
1: That's right. So I hear folks now tell me on the, you know, they'll call me and say, well, you know, I think the stock market's going to be all right for the next 2, 3, 4 years. And it might be. It might be. I'm not saying it won't. No one knows. But have we not seen the trembles in the stock market lately? Have we not seen some people wiped out lately? Have we not seen some cryptocurrencies that have taken the hit lately? And here we are, 4 years from 2030, the exact same time that the 1929 crash was in years from 1933 when we had the Great Depression. Okay. And again, a double depression because there was another one in 1937. That's the reason why it's called the Great Depression, because it couldn't get out of the hole, you know. But things don't just happen instantly. There's warning signs. They had a warning sign in 1929, the crash of 1929 when the stock market went down. And then it tried to come back up, and people were saying, oh, well, you know, there was people that were in the 1929 and a little later that said, well, you know, that was just, you know, just a little blip. You know, let's go back in. Let's buy some stuff. But little did they know, it was not just a little blip. It was a warning sign telling them, you better be careful. So we're having all kinds of warning signs now. So here's a warning from Earnest Financial, from David Earnest. Are we in the 1929 preset? Are we? Is ITR Economics correct? Will they be a Great Depression in 2030? I have no idea. I wouldn't doubt it, though, because of what? The poison, as we were talking a little earlier. The poison that they have, that poisoned our money with debt. When you poison the roots, as I was saying a little earlier, the money tree will die. We are replanting the roots at Earnest Financial. We use some products where the money tree is guaranteed to live. It's guaranteed to continue living. It will not die. Why? Because it cannot lose its assets. The insurance companies are guaranteeing this. And let's go back to the Great Depression. How many banks versus how many insurance companies lost their assets? Over 10,000 banks lost their assets. They went completely broke. To my knowledge, and the way history is written, and I've read this over and over, not one legal reserve insurance company lost, or should I say, missed a dividend in the Great Depression. So the record speaks for itself. Insurance companies are powerful, powerful companies. There are some that's almost 400 years old right now, and they've been going strong ever since then. If I was going to put my faith inside something that could use the stock market but couldn't lose money in the stock market and had insured my investment, what would I want to put that faith in? Something that could go kaplooey like the stock market, something that could go kaplooey like the banks in the historic sense of the word, or something that held together historically better than practically anything on the face of the earth? I know which way I would go. Which way would you go, K-Mac?
0: I'm taking the safe bet. Absolutely. No way I'm going to risk.
1: Absolutely. You know, and again, we've had the government involved many, many times. The government has tried to get involved many, many times to save us. But all they did was create the debt, more and more and more debt. Eventually, there has to be a pinnacle of the maximum amount of debt. They're saying now that our GDP will be in such bad shape that it'll take practically large portions, 40%, soon 50, 60, 70, 80% of the GDP to pay the debt annually. When we get to these kind of numbers, we have no choice but to realize that we're in big trouble. And so we're going to have to look at alternatives. And, you know, the alternative, I do believe, though, in the Iranian war, was that we had no choice. Donald Trump, I don't think, really had a choice but to try to destroy the missiles in the backbone of an evil government that was abusing its own citizens, killing its own people in the streets because they were asking questions about why are we doing this to ourselves? Why are we trying to destroy our people? And, you know, this is the, one of the reasons why the whole thing is we can't trust them. We can't trust them if they will kill their own people in the name of whatever they're talking about, you know, their religion or whatever. Do you not think they would kill people that are not their people, K-Mac?
0: Oh, absolutely. They constantly chant death to America. You know, they're raised that way.
1: I know, and that's exactly the problem. But there are a lot of them that still remember pre-1979, and some of them have taught some of their children about what, you know, happened before 1979, the westernization of Iran and the freedoms that they had. There's also growing evidence that they're trying to have a religious revival. In other words, you know, Christianity instead of Muslim. But, you know, we're not against anybody having freedom of religion. I'm not personally. But when someone says that their religion tells them to kill me, I have a problem. And I do understand that the Iranian Shiites is what they call them, think that their supreme leader has to come from Mohammed or some derivative of that. And that's the reason why the supreme leader that was killed, supposedly they've elected to choose his son. The question is, where is his son? We have not seen his son. Is his son still alive? There's large speculation that he may be dead or wounded or disfigured. Have you heard that, K-Mac?
0: Yeah, I think it was Pete Hegseth that said that they know that if he is alive, that he's gravely wounded, but they didn't say exactly what they thought was wrong with him. But it is very curious when, you know, he's releasing letters to the news media, but you don't see any pictures of him. Didn't really give much credence to his being alive and safe, I should say.
1: So, you know, as you just said, no pictures, no evidence that he's alive. So there's no evidence that they would not bomb us or try to destroy us when they say that they hate us and that we're the great Satan and that their main objective is to kill us and Israel and whoever else they hate for the various reasons they hate. And it is a religious problem, okay, because of the way it's been brought about. But a lot of their people do not believe that they should be killing other folks that just don't believe like them. In other words, not everyone's going to believe the same things. We have the freedom of religion. Just like you have the freedom to invest your money wisely, you have the freedom to put your money somewhere where it won't go away. We have programs that guarantee by insurance companies that it won't go away, which, you know, like I said, insurance companies, I think they're about the oldest companies that are still in existence in the world. And so that proves something right there. Their longevity is unbelievable. And it's the way they're regulated. And it's the way they invest their money. There's a big difference in the way banks invest money. And I'm not knocking banks. I use banks, but I only use them for short-term investments, money that you can, you know, use quickly. You don't want to leave money in a bank for long periods of time if it's for your retirement, because why? It's not going to make enough money. And there's reasons for that. The main reason is, you know, regulatorily, they're not allowed to put their investments in anything that will grow substantially because they have to invest a major proportion of the money in government securities of the United States. So therefore, the interest rates are lower. Go figure. It's about mathematics, okay? But here's the thing. When you're going to go figure about what's going on in your life or what's going on in your retirement, would you not want to use something that figures out better long-term rates of return? But also, if you're older, not if you're younger, if you're younger, your 401ks and things should be what you're using. You know, this is, you know, you really don't need anything other than some instructions. 401ks work real well. IRAs work real well with help. But, you know, to just say, hey, you know, I'm just going to go buy stocks and dangerous companies, lots and lots and lots of it, that don't make sense either unless you just get lucky. So you really got to have something that stands out. And here's what stands out in our book, Earnest Financial. We use products guaranteed by insurance companies, and the money is guaranteed and the income is guaranteed to never go away. You know, it's real important to have a program when you're older that you can sleep at night and know that not just a war in Iran or some depression that's coming to us maybe by 2030 can make your entire portfolio get so weak that a majority of it can go away along with your income. And we got some phone numbers and stuff you can call, you know, so that we can tell you how to make your money not go away. What's those numbers, K-Mac?
0: Toll free, it's 833-596-7233. And of course, you can go online to retirewithearnest.com. That number is 833-596-SAFE. And David really can't go into a lot on the radio here. So if you give him a call, he can actually do a sit down with you and can tell you a little bit more about the products. And of course, there's also a promotion with Texas Roadhouse, I still believe. Is that correct, Dave?
1: Correct. We will give you $40 of coupons if you have a meeting with us and you talk about $50,000 or more being invested. You don't have to do business, but you do have to have a meeting of some type with us.
0: And I hear those cash registers ringing. I think we'll be back in just a second while I check my pockets.
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0: We're back on the Health and Wealth Show. I'm your co-host, Mr. K-Mac, and I've got everyone's asset preservationist master, Mr. David Ernest.
1: Thank you, K-Mac. You know, in the first half of the show, we were talking about the dangers out there of depressions and recessions. And I was talking about a projection that ITR Economics has been long forecasting, for a long time, a second Great Depression beginning around 2030, they're saying, and lasting, in their opinion, till about 2036. And they say the thing that's driving that is aging demographics, which along with that is rising health costs and unsustainable government debt. Now, let me just say that one more time. Unsustainable government debt. We've talked a little bit about that in the first half, and we've talked about this many, many times, and I'm sure you've heard that. But you know, at that old song Elvis sung, I'm caught in a trap and I can't get out. That's where we're going. We're going to get in this trap, this debt trap. We're really almost in it now, where we can't get out. And anytime you get in a trap, the only way you can get out is something totally different, like a bomb or some kind of rescue. But there's great changes when you know, World War II, we had to use a nuclear bomb to get out of the war with Japan. Yeah, sure, we could have got out of the war without using the bomb probably, but it would have been a great loss of life. And a lot of people are debating about whether we should have just gone ahead and let people die instead of the Japanese population dying. And I understand that, but I say this, they attacked us first. They're now our allies, I know, because we've done a lot of things. We rebuilt their country. But getting back to the government debt is going to be like a great nuclear bomb going off. And then you have this fallout in radioactivity in a bomb. You have fallout and you have great devastation for many, many years because of radiation.

0: and the grasshopper. Well, the grasshopper didn't do anything. The ant works forever, and the grasshopper ended up starving to death. But just think of this. If the government had been involved, the grasshopper could have come, could have been the one that lives, and the ant starved to death. So what they're doing to us now is they're going to sustain this debt to continue to feed the grasshoppers out there. And the grasshoppers, through debt, because of all these illegal votes and all these other votes that they've been doing, you know, is going to destroy this country. It's really destroying this country. And it's unsustainable. Government debt that's going to destroy us. And, you know, getting back to the ITR economics, they project global downturn suggests a challenging economic period necessitating proactive financial planning. Again, I'm going to say that one more time. Necessitating proactive financial planning. Most financial plans are not in defensive mode. There's a lot of talk right now about, you know, cash is trash. Safety is trash. Don't listen to people like David Ernest. You're just not going to make as much money as the rest of us. Well, that might be so. I'll be the first to admit that might be so. But we're going to make a lot of money if the markets keep going up, because we have in the past, and we should continue. Plus, some of these insurance companies can give you double-digit bonuses. I'll be the first to say that we're not going to claim that we're going to make the most money. That is not the purpose in the sustaining economic system, to keep from losing your ass, sets. What it is something that makes really good money and diversifies your assets very, very well and manages your tax exposure very, very well. But yet, in a Great Depression or a Great Recession, you don't lose your ass, sets, like people did in 2008. You don't lose your ass, sets, like people did in 2001. You do not lose your ass, sets, like people did in 1929 and 1933 and 1937. And it took a great world war to get us out of the mess. Let me just tell you, World War III would not work the same way as World War I and II to get us out of a mess. You know why, K-Mac?
1: Why is that?
0: We have the bomb. The rest of the world has the bomb. But if Iran has the bomb, can you imagine, since they hate us so much, what would happen? Okay, maybe we would destroy their country. But if they, there's a trigger to everything. Did you know there's an H-bomb, a hydrogen bomb? And my dad always told me, he always asked me this question. David, you know what the trigger is? And I'll ask you, you may not know the answer the question, but I'll answer it if you don't. Do you know what the trigger is? What sets off the hydrogen bomb, K-Mac?
1: No, I'd like to know, though.
0: It's atomic bomb. The atomic bomb is the trigger that sets off the hydrogen bomb. You could have no hydrogen bomb if you did not have a trigger that set the chain reaction in progress. It's called an atomic bomb. One's a nuclear reactor with fission. The other one's a nuclear reaction with fusion. Two different kind of nuclear reactions. But guess which one does the most devastation? The fusion reaction, because it's using hydrogen, one of the most abundant elements in the universe. And here on Earth, we have a lot of water. So there's a lot of hydrogen. Okay? But here's the thing. The fusion trigger. What's the trigger that can set off World War III? An atomic bomb. Why? Iran. They're trying to assimilate an atomic bomb, a fission reaction. Would that be sad if they did start all these hydrogen bombs going off because they just exploded a few fission atomic bombs? And this is exactly why we bombed them with non-fusion bombs, to stop them, from doing this, because they hate us so much. That's why. But the time

0: timeline for the Great Depression, if it is 2030, is not far away. And as I've said a little earlier, the 1929 crash happened 4 years before the 1933 depression. And that should tell you something. We're only 4 years from 2030 right now. What does that make you think possibly could happen, K-Mac?
1: I think I need to make sure my assets are protected, because you never know what's going to happen out there.
0: That's right. You just can't trust any of the government entities. We can't trust them to balance the budget. We can't trust them to do anything right. So do you really want to trust them to keep your money safe? Really, truly? Do you really want to trust the government to say, hey, don't worry about it. Let's play like grasshoppers and let's just live for the day. Let's keep pushing that stock market up. We know we have this great debt. We know that we're going to starve to death if we don't do something about this great debt. We know there's going to be a lot of negative things down the road, but let's just live like it doesn't really happen or matter. That's a grasshopper reaction. The fable of the grasshopper and the ant. And I ain't going to do it myself. I'm going to go with the ant. I ain't going with a grasshopper. Ant. And I, you know, I wanted to say that that's in the dictionary. It's in the Webster dictionary, the word ant. But I had a sixth grade teacher that was so crazy. Let me just say, if you use the word ant, she made you get down and crawl. And that was a crazy, crazy woman. And later on, I heard that they took her to some type of, facility, because I guess there was too many ants crawling around. But anyway, it's sad that we had a teacher like that, and she had mental issues. But, you know, our country has people with mental issues. They're not mentally calculating what they're doing to us. You know, mathematics does not lie. You know, and we are so close to total devastation when it comes to our economy because of the poison called the debt. And, I don't know what we can do other than just protect ourselves. When you can't depend on the government, you've got to depend on yourself. Now, I will say this. If the Clarity Act passes, understand there is a protection mechanism that some bipartisan government representatives have put in there, whereas you would be able to roll some of your 401k or all of your 401k when you're 50 or older. I do believe that they recognize what's coming at us, that you would be able to roll it no matter what your work says, no matter what your investment people say, to an annuity. But guess what? Only to a safe annuity, not to the markets without it being an annuity. No, sir. That's not what the law is going to allow. You will only be able to roll it to safety. And I do believe that this law is in there because they do see the necessity of what is potentially going to have to be protected from. And if we do have a Great Depression in 2030, I'm not saying we're going to have one. I have no earthly idea. I wouldn't doubt it happening, though, because, you know, ITR Economics has a lot of numbers, a lot of number crunching been going on. And if we're only 3 or 4 years away from this so-called depression, why would you be buying massive amounts of stock that you're supposed to hold for 4, 5, or 10 years before it really gives you your return? Now just think of that a moment. You know, if there really is going to be a depression in 2030, and I don't know if there's going to be, but if I'm 50 plus, why on earth would I want to be buying stocks by the droves? That, oh, you know, they say, well, you know, it's going to go, you got 2 or 3 years, don't worry about it. Look at 1929. I just said in 1929, the market crashed and the depression didn't come for 4 years, 1933. So we're only 4 years from 2030. So that analogy does not work in my mind, not in my mind. So in my mind, it seems like getting safe before it's too late works better. You know, this thing about, you know, the other thing you got to look at, why is someone saying what they're saying? Why do people say, do this, do that? If you trace it back to what they're making money out of, yeah, we're all making money. But I want a clear conscience myself. I don't want anybody to say that anybody ever lost money during his financial. So we use, you know, we can make more money using other products. There's no doubt about that. But we're not going to, because we're only going to use the ones that cannot lose their assets guaranteed by insurance companies. We're not going to use any kind of variable annuities because those can lose money. We're not going to use income riders on annuities that are not using their money safely. In other words, they need to be FIAs. There's nothing wrong with a fixed annuity that's not an FIA. The only thing is, it's not going to pay you enough interest because they're just going to pay you a certain amount of interest. The difference between the FIA and the FA is the fact that the interest can go into the stock market to make more money, but you still can't lose what you've got or what you've already made. And that's the biggie. Not lose what you've got or what you've already made is huge in my book. What do you think about that, K-Mac?
1: Oh, yeah. It's your assets. You definitely have to protect them. And one of the best ways is to have somebody that actually knows what they're doing and has been in the business for years. And David, I know you're one of those guys. And if somebody has more questions, they can reach out at retirewithearnest.com or by giving a call on the toll-free number at 833-596-7233. That number again, 833-596-SAFE. And David, I know there's a particular reason you actually chose this safe on there.
0: Because that's what you're going to be. Safe from all economic harm guaranteed by insurance companies.
1: Yeah, the whole world's changing out there. I mean, just the other day, we had some guys here in the U.S. that were throwing bombs. We had people attacking synagogues. I mean, you never know from day to day what's going to happen. And that's one of the things that we have to look at is just, you got to cover yourself. You know, you got to protect yourself from these things. And I'm not sure if you heard, David, but did you see where CNN had did a little tweet or X post about those two guys that were throwing the bombs
0: no,
1: in New
0: we're
1: York?
0: Here to elaborate about that.
1: Yeah, so I'm going to read you what they wrote. If I can find it again here, I just had it a second ago. Here we go. Two Pennsylvania teenagers crossed into New York City Saturday morning for what could have been a normal day, enjoying the city during abnormally warm weather. But in less than an hour, their lives were drastically changed as the pair would be arrested for throwing homemade bombs during an anti-Muslim protest outside of Mayor Mondani's home. And to me, you know, that sounds like, oh, you had some guys that are just hanging out. Next thing you know, they've got some bombs, but they pledged allegiance to ISIS. What in the world is happening with CNN that they're going to post that? I mean, eventually they took it down, but come on.
0: Exactly, K-Mac. I mean, there's so much changing and changes that have happened to the news media in just the last few years. There's a great movement going on against religious aspects. In other words, if you're religious in any way, you know, you're crazy, you're stupid. If you believe in God, you're stupid. Unless you just want to do what we tell you to do and all those things. Okay, so essentially these people, I think they're really advocating going against everything this country was established for. You know, what was the main reason this country was established? Freedom of religion. So we're still trying to do this. We're still trying to give some of these people the religious freedoms. But in 1776, there weren't very many Muslims over here, practically none. And so what's happened here is, you know, this country's wealth, this country's strength, by having the democracy that we have and, you know, the fact that we're capitalist, which has made this country richer. Yes, capitalization and being a capitalist can be a lot of negatives. It can cause a lot of fraud and greed and all these things. But look at what has happened to most of the communist nations. Look at Russia. Look at what happened to them. Look at all the countries that have this kind of, even look at China. Their wealth is not anywhere near ours. If you look at one individual, the average individual in China and nowhere has near the same kind of wealth we have here in the United States. So this country has developed a system by allowing people to be free to work as they choose, people being free to choose the religions that they choose, made us a great nation. But now there is this great sickness that's going on. We're being infiltrated because there's an evil side of our government. I'm just going to say it. The liberals, they want to change us. They want to make us different. They want to say, oh, no, we don't believe that stuff anymore. We don't believe in anything like you guys in 1776, how you put the Constitution together. You know, let's just go completely against all this, and let's allow a lot of the illegals to come into our country and take over, because now we can share the wealth with them and we'll buy their votes. And then you have another side of the coin, the conservatives. Not all of them are perfect. There's a lot of bad ones. I agree with you on that. But the fact is, we're fighting a battle right now inside our country. We fought a battle in 1861 to 1865 between brothers and sisters. And this coming right down to it again. But it's sad. But here's the yoke around our neck, K-Mac. Debt. If we don't get out of this debt, we're never going to make it. There's going to be another collapse, just like what happened to the Confederate money. I had some members of, you know, some of my long-lost relatives that were fairly well-to-do, supposedly, with Confederate money. But they woke up one morning in 1865, and they were broke. They had lost their assets. They still had a wagon, maybe. I don't know if they had a horse left over, but here's the thing. What's going to happen? It's just right in front of our eyes. We know what's going to happen unless something drastically changes. What can you do about it, though, K-Mac? What can an individual do about not losing what they've worked so hard for?
1: Giving you a call, and that way they can talk with an expert that knows what they can do. And I know that we've talked about it before, but you've got even an incentive of a Texas Roadhouse gift card. 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
0: Thank you, K-Mac. 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
14: He died doing the work he was born to do. I'm Lisa Lucera, Fox News. Those words from President Trump as he honored late Senator Lindsey Graham.
15: President Trump delivered a tribute to Senator Lindsey Graham at the National Cathedral in Washington, D.C.
16: He was a force of nature, and I will miss him greatly.
15: He said for 30 years, nothing of significance happened in the Capitol or even the world without Graham knowing about it, nor a piece of legislation passing without Graham having a say in it.
16: It's a testament to his towering impact that among those mourning him here today are leaders, presidents, prime ministers from all over the globe.
15: The president said while Graham's life was cut short, he lived it to the fullest and died doing the work he was born to do, going out at the top of his game.
14: Fox's Jessica Rosenthal, one of those in attendance at Senator Graham's funeral. Ukraine's President Volodymyr Zelensky tonight. He's expected to be at the Capitol as the Senate holds a test vote on further sanctions against Russia over the Ukraine war. The legislation was backed by the late Senator Graham. This morning, the president met with Zelensky, who told reporters he and President Trump talked about restarting the peace process with Russia. He also met with Israeli Prime Minister Benjamin Netanyahu as the U.S. has paused strikes on Iran. The White House called that meeting productive. Life in prison without parole for a Georgia teenager convicted of killing two teachers and two students at Appalachian High School in 2024. Colt Gray had pled guilty to 55 counts, including murder in the shooting at the school about 45 miles northeast of Atlanta.
17: The slain will not return to life. The injured will not forget their wounds. And a 16-year-old boy will live and die in prison.
14: Barrow County Superior Court Judge Nicholas Prim, another teacher, and eight more students were wounded, seven of them by gunfire. Murder carries a mandatory life sentence in Georgia. America's listening to Fox News.
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14: Crews in Wisconsin continue clearing debris and restoring power after an EF tornado struck the city of Menasha yesterday.
8: First responders in Menasha, Wisconsin, calling it one of the most difficult times in the city's history. But a miracle that no one died in the widespread damage from peak winds of up to 140 miles per hour that tore through numerous homes and businesses Monday.
9: This is going to be a long challenge for the community. Ask everybody to stick together, and that includes being patient with each other. That includes helping each other.
8: Winnebago County Exec Gordon hints a city curfew is now in place in Menasha, where roads are blocked with massive amounts of debris. The power's still out, with area shelters opening for people who no longer have a place to call home. Jeff Manasso, Fox News.
14: Major Hurricane Genevieve is roaring in the Pacific, though forecasters say it's far from land. The storm is now downgraded to a Category 4 after reaching Category 5 status Monday. Another financial company is eliminating jobs in the era of AI.
10: Visa is cutting 2,600 jobs. The Wall Street Journal says the company is looking to streamline operations and boost efficiency with artificial intelligence. The credit card and payments giant says the cuts will be mostly in technology and product teams and will impact about 7% of the workforce. A memo viewed by the Wall Street Journal from Chief Executive Ryan McInerney says technology trends are changing how money moves around the world, and to capture the opportunities, Visa must continue evolving how it works. Intuit, Cisco, and Facebook's parent Meta have all announced cuts in recent months, citing artificial intelligence. Janico Soda, Fox News.
14: Americans' confidence in the economy fell this month as gas prices went up and the U.S. and Iran stepped up fighting. The Conference Board says its consumer confidence index fell to 90.8 in July from 92.2 in June. I'm Lisa Lucera. This is Fox News.
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8: He's here. 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

0: Levin here. Our number, 877-381-3811, 877-381-3811. I watched part of the ceremonies honoring Lindsey Graham, the National Cathedral, and before that, at the Capitol. Very, very touching. The tributes were beautiful. And as I've told you before, I got to know Lindsey Graham, I'd say the last three and a half years, very, very well. He would call me sometimes at 2 in the morning. I would text him sometimes at 6 in the morning, 5 in the morning. He had a wonderful staff as well. And why, you might ask? First of all, as for today, it pains me greatly that I was not there. It pains me greatly that I was not there Monday night for a special limited event, a dinner. But as some of you know or have read through the lines here, I have an older brother who's quite ill, and he is in Florida. And I don't get down to Florida as much as I want to, even though I'm here often. And so this week and last week, I've been here, including with the grandchildren, our daughter as well. So I could not leave, and I need to be by his side from time to time. That said, I think Lindsey would be very impressed with what he's seeing. You know, when I endorsed Lindsey for the Senate, I said to him off the air before he came on the air, is it going to help you or hurt you? He said, Mark, it's South Carolina. It's going to help me. But he sort of confided in me that a lot of conservatives were not out there endorsing him. And if you look at conservatives on TV and radio, a lot of them did not. I came to really admire this man and respect this man. We had many things in common, the three in particular, Israel, Ukraine, and Taiwan. You see, ladies and gentlemen, I believe in good versus evil. And I believe Israel's good, Ukraine's good, and Taiwan is good. I believe the Islamo-Nazis are bad. I believe Russia's bad. And I believe Communist China and Xi are bad. It's not too complicated to me. And these are our allies. And I'm not going to get into every particular, but we would spend a lot of time, significant time, talking about how to persuade this person or that person or whatever to move in a particular direction away from isolationism, appeasement, pacifism, and so forth. And we would talk about a number of people, the woke right. We would talk about certain senators and congressmen that I'm not going to share, even certain hosts. As friends, not intended to be public about it, but we would look at the whole horizon of events and individuals, and we would discuss those things. I brought him on the program about an hour before the polls closed and South Carolina. I've always felt that to be very effective. And he was always excited to come on. He didn't come on that often because I don't ask a lot of politicians to come on that often. But he was always excited. And so when he came on, I guess a month before the election, I talked to him and I said on the air, I said, I'm going to endorse you. Is that going to hurt you? He said, absolutely not. So they actually used it, or he did, in a number of his speeches. And was a great honor. It was a great honor. So he will be missed. But I posted that he'd be quite amused, I think, by the pack house at the National Cathedral and what was said about him. I think he'd be kind of amused that he was in the rotunda today. I think he'd be pleased, very happy about it, but amused. Because a lot of those giving him accolades today certainly weren't giving him accolades 3 weeks ago, where they kept labeling him a warmonger. He was never a warmonger. He believed in standing up for our allies and standing up against evil. I call that a peacemonger. A peacemonger. Of course, we had our disagreements early on. When he was a congressman, he was sitting on the House Judiciary Committee. This is a long time ago, but I was on the air with you folks. One of the counts against Clinton, he successfully had pulled from the impeachment list. And that was when Clinton lied during his deposition in front of federal judge Susan Wright. And I said that was actually the strongest count against Clinton. And you might recall the Landmark Legal Foundation that I and our group, that we filed a letter with Judge Wright laying out the case for contempt of court, criminal contempt of court by Clinton. And she would later use that letter without referencing it, but use the cites and the other arguments we made. I made him Arthur Ferguson, Pete Hutchison, Mike O'Neill, Matt Forays. And she held him in civil contempt. That was the result of that letter. But I said, you know, that was bad. And so the first time I bumped into him, and I don't go to Capitol Hill often. In fact, probably in the last 25 years, I can count him on one hand, five times maybe, for different events. And he said, you're Mark Levin. I said, yes, I am. And he said, well, I know you're upset with me on that one count. I said, well, I am, because that was the strongest count we have. He said, you might have been right. We disagreed on the Gang of Eight, where he was working with McCain and actually Rubio and others. And I was being lobbied very, very heavily by Rubio. I don't talk to him very much these days. Don't know why, I just don't. I do my own thing, and he does his thing. I have tremendous respect for him, though. Tremendous. But Lindsey started reaching out more and more the last several years, and I did reciprocated. And we had a little text group with two other senators, and I won't pull that in. Two senators who were very solid, who you would know. And so the four of us would text daily, I would say, Mr. Producer. The four of us would text daily, really. Things we thought were important and so forth related to Iran and Israel and Hamas and Hezbollah, that whole area of the world, as well as Ukraine and Russia, which we all agreed on. Taiwan and China were not that big of issues over the last 3 years. But that's who we were, and that's what we believed. And it really shouldn't come to any surprise. He used to say, you know, Mark, you have these views because you're an old Reaganite. I said, that's probably true. I remember when we met at the President's Club in New Jersey. We were all at a small dinner. My wife was there as well. And we had a strong discussion about NATO. And I gave my positions on NATO, and Lindsey kept urging me on. No, keep telling him, keep telling him. I said, okay, well, I'm just giving my opinion, things of that sort. So I'm sorry I missed these events, but, you know, it's okay. You got to do what you got to do. We'll be right back.
1: Mark Levin.
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0: 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You're going to love it.
1: He's passionate.
0: Just pathetic.
1: He's funny.
0: Get off the phone, you big dope.
1: And you always learn something. Mark Levin is on the radio.

0: will tell you that the friendship between the president and Lindsey Graham is real. Very real. And they adored each other. There's no question about it. They adored each other. You know, me, I'm kind of a loner, to be perfectly honest with you. I don't go to all these dinners and social events. I don't go to the golf stuff and so forth. If I do stuff, it's by myself, with my wife or with the rest of the family and so forth. That's just the way I am. Me, personally, that's the way I am. Others in TV and radio that like to be seen, they like to be in the social sets, they like to go to Mar-a-Lago or to New Jersey. I don't mind going. Please don't misunderstand. It's just that I don't live for it. Enjoy it when I'm there, but that's just not what I do every day. I'm perfectly happy in my own skin, in my own environment, doing my own thing. And but others are much more, you know, outgoing in that way and so forth. I like meeting people at diners, at restaurants, at Costco or wherever I am. People are very, very nice to me, and I try to be as nice as I can back. Or surprise them every now and then. I'll buy their meal or whatever. They won't know, and I leave and so forth. I don't even know their reaction. But that's just me. That's just me. Again, some people have to be seen. They want to be seen. They want to be around. Again, I understand that. It's just not me. It's not. You can ask Mr. Producer. It's not me, is it, Rich? It's not what I do. Not in the least. So you won't see me in a lot of these social columns or whatever they call them, gossip columns and so forth. Nothing to gossip about. I say to my wife, you know, I'm kind of a loner and I'm boring. She says, why do you say that? You're not a loner and you're not boring. Well, I think compared to many of these other people and so forth and so on, it's probably the case. But it's okay. It's perfectly okay. But they had gotten very, very close. And they were close. And I think Lindsey reached out a lot to the president. He wanted to, you know, there were certain things he believed in quite strongly, and he knew he needed the president's support. He needed to provide the president with support. Very honorable, very straightforward guy. His word was his bond. You know, you get a lot of politicians where that's not the case. In fact, you get a lot of people in this business where it's not the case. But it ought to be the case. Now, people have talked about all kinds of rumors they've created about him, none of which are true. None of which are true. You know, there's some people who are just so committed to their work and what they do and what they believe in and so forth and so on. That's all they do. And that was Lindsey Graham, as well as his family. And now I didn't know his family members. I don't think most of the people talking to them or about them now knew about them either. But you can see from his sister, she seems like a very, very nice lady, and his niece, what she said today was very beautiful. His import is the center of the family. And you know, he was a great patriot, Lindsey. He was a veteran. Active duty and I believe he was in the Guard for several decades, too. And he was very proud of that. And he did that when he was a young man after his parents passed away. So quite remarkable. I really feel he deserved these accolades, or certainly many of them, while he was alive. And the sad fact is, he's getting them posthumously. I feel that way about a number of people, actually. But certainly about him. Because some of the things that were said about him when he was alive were not fair. Were fairly brutal. irresponsible. And just inappropriate. Now, politicians have to deal with this. Other people, public figures of all kinds have to deal with this. But again, I think he would be, he's probably up there smiling down on us right now about it. Probably thinking, well, that guy, you know, that guy was pretty hard on me. It's good to hear him say these things now, better late than never, you know. I think I can hear him saying that right now. But the main thing about Lindsey Graham, the takeaway is this. He understood good versus evil. He understood that the United States was the most important power for good on the face of the planet. That we are the only force that can stand up to a communist China, a fascistic Russia, the Islamist Nazis in the Middle East. And he didn't want wars with all of them. They wanted wars and, you know, engagement with us. And he said, we should beat them before they beat us. And I'll be right back. 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
2: Fox News, I'm John Saucier. Senator Lindsey Graham is honored with a funeral service at the National Cathedral in Washington today. President Trump giving a eulogy.
3: Lindsey, we love you. God bless you. We will always be with you, and you were very, very special.
2: Lindsey Graham was 71 years old. Three people have died after a shooting at a food festival near Seattle's Space Needle over the weekend. Seattle's police chief, Sean Barnes, sharing some details about the victims.
4: We have two deceased and four identified injured people who are not related to the suspects in any way. They are innocent victims of this senseless act of gun violence.
2: A 19-year-old man killed in the gunfire thought to have been involved in the shooting. The chief says a 15-year-old suspect is in custody facing multiple charges, adding he was found on the night of the shooting with an untraceable ghost gun. 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
0: All right. Let's see how much this we actually want to do. Do a little bit of it. All right, let's try Cut One, President Trump on Fox and Friends. He likes that program. Cut One, go.
8: But I have some Republicans said, well, why don't we hit them harder? So, you know, it's like at some point. So I have, you have a lot of competing factions. You have a group.
0: By the way, I'm one of them. I don't know. I want to destroy them. I want to eliminate it, yes. So, you know, it's like, ladies and gentlemen, a few months ago I said, you and I, we're going to lead the charge against the democratic socialists of America. We're going to expose them, and we do. Or we're going to lead the charge against American Marxism. Remember we said that a few years ago? And we do. And people have to eventually catch up with us. Because this isn't complicated stuff. When you have an Islamist regime in Iran that wants nuclear weapons, and the idea that we're going to keep them in a box somehow, some way, which is really impossible given their ideology. Yes, some people want to hit them harder. Some people want them eliminated, including arming the people who are there and unleashing the Israelis and the Mossad working with the CIA, that we use all the instrumentalities we have righteously and nobly for the very reason we attacked them in the first place, to finish them off. So you can count me among those Republicans. So let's start from the top again. Go.
8: But I have some Republicans said, well, why don't we hit them harder? So, you know, it's like at some point. So I have, you have a lot of competing factions. You have a group of people that wanted to be obliterated in the truest sense of the word. Then you have a group that says, this is actually a good time to make a deal for them. If they don't make a deal, then I go back and I finish the job. But that's going to take them forever to rebuild. Already, it'll take them many years to ever rebuild. And I go back and finish up the job, as some people would like, with the bridges, with the very easy. I could take out most of their bridges in less than an hour. Less than an hour. But, you know, it takes them 10 years to build a bridge. Bridges take the longest, and power plants are second. I can knock out the power plants. Within one day, all of their power plants would be gone. And I let them know that, you know, with negotiations. They said, look, people want me to do that. I think I get almost the same thing out of it as doing it. But the problem is they'll never be able to, you know, I think about 91 million people without power, without bridges. Without
0: The problem is the people there want liberation. They want their freedom. And so when we were fighting World War II, we weren't thinking about how long it might take to rebuild, that sort of thing. And same with the Cold War and these other things. These are things that you try to do after you've won, and they're difficult. But the truth of the matter is the vast majority of the people there

0: Literally in less than, I would say, in 2 hours, most of the bridges.
1: Let me just say this. I was at a diner with a lot of friends who are all Trump supporters yesterday morning. Older folks, and again, all Trump guys, all of them, all veterans. And they were very troubled by all this. By this back and forth and back and forth and back and forth. This is what they were telling me. Again, I want to hear what people have to say, and this is what they were telling me. They were saying, look, we're a little confused. One day we're going to blow them off the face of the earth if they don't listen to us. The next day we back off. They want to negotiate. The next day we're going to blow them off the face of the earth. The next day they want to negotiate. Back and forth and back and forth. And they're saying, let's finish the job. And finish the job means to go in there for 2 or 3 or 4 weeks and finish the job and get those people armed up and overthrow that regime. I'm just saying, this is where the public is, the public that I deal with. As a matter of fact, let's open to the callers, Mr. Producer, Mr. Call Screener. What do you folks think? I did this last month, and all of you, to a person, said, let's finish this thing. And the other thing, we talk about the midterm elections. I just don't think this helps us with the midterm elections. We're going to blow them off the face of the earth, but they want to negotiate and back and forth. I don't. That's just my personal opinion. Go ahead.
0: Be gone. And the power plants in one day.
1: Mm-hmm. Well, I don't know that we need to take out all their power plants and bridges. By now, I think we're able to better target what needs to be targeted. That's certainly my guess. What about the Strait of Hormuz? There's some stuff in the media, I have no way of knowing if it's true, that Iran would have some significant control over that. Just remember that memorandum of understanding, which I thought was terrible, absolutely terrible, made my opinions known, came under attack for it, I don't know why, have been proven right, that this regime is not going to honor it, not going to honor anything. I mean, I don't know what more evidence we need. I've got a story right here, right now. You know what they've done, Mr. Producer? They fired 2 missiles at our base in Jordan, which were intercepted. Okay. Is that okay? I don't think it's okay. Do you think it's okay? Go ahead.
0: We have a blockade up there right now, and only ships that we want to get through get through. Iran doesn't control the strait. We control the strait. Now, they can drop a couple of mines in there and screw things up, but we control the strait. Our Navy is incredible. Not one ship has gotten to Iran during any time where we had the blockade. So we had the blockade.
2: Right.
0: We had the confines of a deal. I set the blockade back, but I didn't take it away. The ships were not far away.
2: But ships are not getting through now.
0: And then I had to bring it back. But no, this is done with the Admiral. He's great. This is all done with the Admiral. He's a great guy. Mm-hmm. General Raising Cane.
2: Mr. President, are we right that no merchant ships are getting through right now, maybe 3 or 4 a day when you need about 100?
0: The only ones that get through are the ones that we want to get through. They're the only ships that get through, Brian. We have a blockade that's so powerful that nobody can get through. They tried. 3 or 4 of them tried over the last week. But, you know, we opened the blockade because we had the confines of a deal. So we did it. And then we put it back because they broke the deal. They break the deal. We cannot have them break deals anymore.
1: Right. Yeah, well, they're breaking them left and right. Is that the problem, Rich? I don't know what else to say. I don't know what else to say about this. But it'll continue as it continues, I suppose. And we shall see. I just feel when you start something like this, you got to finish it. That this is not a regime. This is not a normal regime. This is a regime that's built on an ideology that you and I have discussed now for months. Years, actually. And survival is the key. And they believe they get stronger and stronger and stronger. As we think we diminish them more and more and more, if they're still around, they think they've just gotten stronger and stronger and stronger, and it's God's will. That's how they think. That's their belief. And so they figure if they survive, and by survive, I don't mean Khomeini per se or anything like that. If the regime survives,

0: survives in one form or another. The Iranian Republican Guard Corps, the IRGC, then they believe they are defeating us. And they also believe that we don't have the will, that time is on their side. And when you listen to our media and you listen to the Democrats and you listen to the isolationists, the woke right neo-fascists, they certainly would provide the impression to the enemy that time is on their side and not ours. And depending on what happens in the midterm elections, if we win, great, I'm all for that, and we're going to fight like hell. But if we don't, well, then time is on their side, isn't it? They also know that we have cyclical elections. And in 2.5 years, we'll have a presidential election. And they'll be rooting for the isolationists. They'll be rooting for the Democrats. And so they don't believe we will have the will to, quote-unquote, contain them, to, quote-unquote, enforce any deal. And they're certainly not of the mind. They don't feel obliged to adhere to any deal because we're enemy number one. You and me, we are enemy number one to this regime. And so, again, survivability, they view that as a direct, you know, action by God to empower them to defeat us. That's how they view it. And they're surviving, and tonight they just fired missiles at our base in Jordan. We had to take them out. And so they're very cocky. They remain cocky. I'll be right back.
1: Mark Levin.
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0: Have you noticed, Mr. Producer, a change in attitude towards Zelensky and Ukraine since Zelensky and Ukraine are, I think, winning this war now? And on this program, I have supported Ukraine and Zelensky from day one. You know, we should gather some of that, Mr. Producer, just to prove the point. And for maybe tomorrow. And just to demonstrate, I don't just shoot from the hip. I think things through. I know who the good guys are and the bad guys are. I understand when a people and a nation have their back against the wall, they're the most, you know, brilliant, the most motivated. They're at their best in terms of taking on an enemy like this. And Putin may not survive a year, two, or three. He's trying to raise another 500,000 troops, as we explained yesterday. But the Ukrainians, their ability to develop these drones, and they're hitting deep inside Russia, and they're targeting all their oil production facilities. And this should be a lesson for us. Let me repeat. Ukraine is attacking Russia's oil facilities. And this is damaging Russia's ability very, very badly, and turning the people, many of the people, against Putin as well. So this is very important to understand. And I think it's very important that we do something similar when it comes to Iran, because it has real effect. You know, for decades, Americans have been holding physical gold and retirement accounts as a hedge against inflation. Those are the wise individuals who are diversifying. And they hold this against geopolitical turmoil as a long-term store of value. Now, what do you really own? Those of you who own gold and silver, maybe even own platinum. And how is it positioned in today's market? This is important. If you do own gold or silver or platinum, whether in a retirement account or held privately, you know, in a vault somewhere, something like that, wouldn't you like to know its current market position? If it's the smart position to be in, wouldn't you like to know if your holdings still make sense for your long-term goals? Maybe you should hold a different type of precious metal or in a different form or hold it in a different way and different product types is what I'm trying to say. And isn't that worth a closer look? 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And right now, Monetary Gold will give you a complimentary, that is a free precious metals holdings review. 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All right, Mr. Producer, let's see. Do you have anybody there? I will pull this up if I can find it. 1 second, America. So the question is, what do you folks think we should be doing here? I mean, when I go to the diner and I ask people and so forth and so on, it's almost unanimous. Let's get this job over with. Let's go to Steve, Woodbridge Township, New Jersey, the great WABC. Go ahead, my friend. Go ahead.
1: Hey, Mark. Good to
0: talk. Sir.
1: Good to talk to you. All right. We go in and finish the job, but we can do it from the air supporting our allies, Israel, who will go in on the ground. They will say, because they've been over there for years, they know that Iran's been their biggest enemy. I believe they do know where the bad guys are in the Iranian defense forces. They can snuff them out of the holes. We're up in the sky, and we can use the air technology to get them if need be. And the Israelis can get the guns to the good guys. President Trump seems to be concerned. I'm really afraid about three things. Civilian casualties on the Iranian side, troop casualties on our side, and destroying the Iranian infrastructure. We can't. This has got to be a World War II mentality, right? And it's not a world war. It's a conflict. But this is how it needs to be.
0: Look,
1: finished.
0: You got
1: to
0: do what you got to do is your point, I think, for victory. And right now, we just talked about what are the Ukrainians doing? They're taking out their oil. That's what they're doing. They're taking out Russia's oil. And the people are going to start turning on them. And the economy is going to collapse. The economy collapse, what happens? You can't pay your army. You can't pay your Iranian, in the case of Iran, your Iranian Republican Guard. In other words, good things happen from our perspective. Bad things happen from their perspective. But we could actually learn something a little bit, I think, from Zelensky and the Ukrainians and how they're fighting the Russians right now. And they're fighting the Russians right now by taking out their oil production. That's what they're doing. All right, my friend. We're going to take other calls after the top of the hour. We have a full board. So the question is, what should we be doing now in Iran? I asked this question last month. I feel like it's the same question, the same issue. And the same issue being what? Well, are we going to keep hitting the gas pedal and then tapping the brake? Hitting the gas pedal, tapping the brake. We're going to rely on their word. We're going to come up with a great agreement. Somehow they're going to honor it. Somehow we're going to keep them compartmentalized. Where do you come down on this? We'll be right back.
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6: An American original. I'm Lisa Lucera, Fox News. That's how President Trump remembered South Carolina Republican Senator Lindsey Graham during the memorial service this afternoon at Washington's National Cathedral.
7: Lindsey rose from a small town in rural South Carolina, a place he loved so much, to become a constant fixture of American politics at the highest level and a force to be reckoned with all over the world.
6: The president told the story of how he publicized Senator Graham's phone number when the two had a falling out when they were both running for president in 2016, and how the senator had the last laugh by calling him at all hours for the next 10 years. The service followed a memorial at the Capitol, where Graham served for more than 30 years. Ukraine's President Zelensky was at the funeral for Senator Graham, who was a staunch supporter of Ukraine. Tonight, the Senate is expected to hold a test vote on a measure to further sanction Russia and Iran.
8: President Zelensky will reportedly be in the Capitol when that happens. Bipartisan senators announced a deal on this bill, empowering President Trump to impose up to 100% tariffs on the top five largest buyers of Russian oil and natural gas. Also, the top five countries helping Russia evade energy sanctions. The bill will also extend the Iran Sanctions Act of 1996 through 2031.
6: Fox's Jackie Heinrich at the White House. U.S. Central Command says Islamic Revolutionary Guard forces launched multiple ballistic missiles from Iran in an attempted surprise attack on U.S. forces in the Middle East. All Iranian missiles, it says, were successfully intercepted. Florida has become the first state in nearly a decade to carry out two executions in one day, putting an 80-year-old to death. He was the second oldest inmate known to have a lethal injection. Hours earlier, the state executed a former police officer convicted of killing a young girl. 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
6: Kentucky's governor demanding that Senator Mitch McConnell either speak directly to the people of his state or resign.
15: Kentucky Governor Andy Beshear has written to Republican Senator Mitch McConnell, emphasizing that it's been more than 6 weeks since McConnell was hospitalized. In his letter, Beshear, a Democrat, demanded that McConnell, quote, provide proof of your capacity to serve or resign. He's also asking Senate Majority Leader John Thune to investigate McConnell's condition and determine whether a Senate vacancy is warranted. McConnell's office released a new photo of him with his wife, which his team says was taken on Sunday. It included a statement saying he's working hard to return and a note from the Capitol's attending physician saying he is undergoing physical therapy and not yet cleared to return to work. Tanya J. Powers, Fox News.
6: McConnell has been absent since a June 14th fall left him unconscious. Johnson & Johnson, which spent more than a decade fighting claims that its talc-based baby powder caused ovarian cancer, has agreed to pay $5.5 billion to resolve remaining related lawsuits.
16: The company saying Monday it's reached this agreement with firms representing plaintiffs in the roughly 76,000 outstanding claims. The deal must be accepted by 95% of the ovarian cancer claimants before it becomes final. Johnson & Johnson calls the claims meritless, but says it's willing to settle in order to get closure. It won a significant victory last week when a federal judge questioned an individual plaintiff's ability to prove that talc specifically caused their ovarian cancer. Lillian Wu, Fox News.
6: eBay's agreed to pay nearly $50 million to Massachusetts journalists David and Ina Steiner under a settlement resolving a lawsuit over a 2019 cyber stalking campaign carried out by former eBay executives who sent live cockroaches, a funeral wreath, and a bloody pig mask to them. As part of the settlement, eBay issued a statement apologizing for the harassment. I'm Lee Silasera. This is Fox News.
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17: 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He's here. 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
0: Welcome back, America. The question for you, Mr. and Mrs. America, what do you think we should be doing? People are quite dissatisfied when I see them, and I mean to a man and a woman, with foot on the gas pedal, we're pounding them 13 days, 15 days, 10 days, we're destroying them, and then we hit the brakes suddenly, a ceasefire. They're begging us to negotiate. Now I'm reporting to you that, in fact, let me read it to you. It's from CENTCOM about 1 hour ago. Give me 1 second. I'll just pull it up and read it to you. Okay. So you don't think it's just me, although that would be good enough. Give me a second. I will read to you what CENTCOM just put out. All right. Let me see if I can find it now. I think I can. Everybody count to 10. No, but I'm looking on my iPhone. It's very important. Well, anyway, CENTCOM. Here we go. At 5:45 p.m. Eastern Time today, U.S. Central Command is putting this out. Islamic Revolutionary Guard Corps forces launch multiple ballistic missiles from Iran in an attempted surprise attack on U.S. forces based in the Middle East. All Iranian missiles were successfully intercepted. U.S. forces remain vigilant and in a high state of readiness. We remain vigilant and a high state of readiness. Meaning we're not going to do anything offensively. And so this is why I think so many of you are getting frustrated by this. And here's what I'm worried about. It's going to really hurt us in the midterm elections. Because to have this unresolved is not a good thing for a lot of reasons. All right. I want all the callers to stay on topic, not to get off on left field stuff and get too weird about this stuff. So stay on topic. Stay on topic. Let's go to Tony, Clifton, New Jersey, WABC. Go right ahead.
18: Hi, Mark. It's imperative, it's eminent that the radical levels of leadership be taken out. We are dealing with so many levels, and we have not really hit the target. That has to happen. And as you say, we have to prepare the Iranians to get ready, to get in place. This is a highly intelligent operation. It needs to be coordinated with Israel, with whatever intelligence we have. There's too much rhetoric going on in the press and being debated. It has to happen quickly, just as we did many other successful operations.
0: Let me ask you a question, because you hit on something interesting. I think we're talking way too much. That's the point I think you're at. Why do we keep talking about what we're doing, what we're going to do? Just do it.
18: Right.
0: Is that your point? Because I agree with you if it is.
18: Well, that's my point. Because we're just talking and we're not hitting the target. You know, hitting the target is always the point. You know, not talking
0: well,
18: about
0: well, how... Well, tell me how we could be bombing and bombing 13, 14 nights in a row, and that's just the latest round, And apparently, how is it that they're still standing? I don't quite understand. Do you?
18: No. And the other side is that we're sitting there still negotiating, which really says to me, is this like a joke? We're negotiating and we're being made fools of. I think, Mark, of every person whose lives were taken so far in this operation. And it just breaks my heart because I know President Trump is saying we're not in a hurry. But you know what? We are, because there are people in Iran who are still getting attacked, beat up, killed. And this is really a humanitarian issue. This is incredibly, if this was another country, it wouldn't be tolerated. It's Israel, so we all have to be patient. You know, it's Israel's issue. It's the Middle East issue. You know, there's a different expectation, and there's no reason to be patient. One more life, if it's an Iranian citizen that gets killed and mutilated, we're hearing so many horror stories.
0: You go on the internet, it's just disgusting. All right, Tony, thank you. Great call as always. Let's go to Steve, Miami, Oklahoma, the great KZRG. How are you, Steve?
19: Fine, thank you, and I appreciate you taking my call, Mr. Levin.
0: Yes, sir.
19: I agree with everything everybody stole my thunder, but I do think one thing that we need to do is get the CIA and the Mossad together, and we need to train and arm the Persians.
0: Yeah.
19: Folks, and then support them with, like previous Steve said, the ground troop, Israel's, what is it, the ID?
0: IDF, but we can support them with air power easily because we own the skies. We can give them satellite information about where the enemy is. There's many ways we can do this, and we've done it in the past. That's the point. I don't know what's holding us up. I really don't. It boggles my mind.
19: Well, we need a, like you say, a general Grant or a general Patton to take this over. And Trump is being, and I'm a Trump supporter, but I think he is being a real estate man instead of looking at it like, okay, this needs to be, we need to take care of business and then let the Persian people go in and clean up that mess. The IRGC has to be completely destroyed. And, you know, that's all that's good. We got to do that.
0: I don't know how we expect them. We're going to have a great deal. Do you really believe that? Do you believe we're going to have a great deal with these people? Like they're going to honor it?
19: Oh, the only deal they're going to do is make suckers out of us. That's the problem.
0: I worry about that.
19: And also, I do agree that if they ever get their hands on a nuclear device, we're going to see death and destruction here. That's going to actually, I believe, ruin President Trump.
0: Yeah, it'll destroy us. It'll destroy the people. All right, Steve, great call. Let's keep going. I knew this is the mindset of we the people, conservatives, MAGA. There's nothing like conservative talk radio. Nothing. To get the pulse of the people. TV can't do it. Podcasting can't do it. This is what does it. This is what does it. Let's go to Harrison, Gloversville, New York, the great WABC. Go right ahead, Harrison.
20: Yes. My landlord, who comes from Syria, was over here today. Mm-hmm. And he is so frustrated because these people have killed members of his family. They drove him out of Syria. He was going to go to Israel because he said in Israel, at least everybody and every religion can live in peace. And he says it's the most like the United States in the whole Middle East. But he said there's so much bombing and everything, terrorism, and my young kid, you know, I couldn't. So I came all the way to the United States. And he just wishes Israel would conquer Lebanon and Syria. And he wishes.
0: Well, they're not allowed to. And this is what upsets a lot of other people. When the president says, if it wasn't for us, wasn't for him, Israel would be destroyed. I don't think so. I think if we weren't sidelining Israel, they would have destroyed the Iranian regime. And people forget the reports, and I don't know this firsthand, about the Israelis having nuclear weapons. I don't think the Israelis would wait for the Iranian regime to blow them off the face of the earth before they blew the Iranian regime off the face of the earth. So I'm not buying any of that either.
20: He wants Israel, us to go in there or somehow with Israel and finish the IRGC and all of these mullahs off so that it's done with. He says as long as they draw breath, they will never stop.
0: And your friend, your Syrian landlord is 100% correct. They are not going to be contained. It's not going to happen because we don't have the will to do it over time. And they have no reason to be contained because that's not their belief system. Thank you, Harrison. Take care of yourself. God bless you. God bless you, sir. Let's go to Mark, Shawnee, Kansas, on the Mark Levin app. Mark, how are you, sir?
1: Mark, what an honor. Thank you for your service to this great country. You're a fearless patriot, and I'm in awe that I can even speak to you. This is an insult to the art of this deal, Mark Levin, but Trump is known for that. It makes me sad to think that he throws this up there and they're insulting him. I've talked to dual citizen Iranians. They love Trump. We need to arm the people. We need to strategically do that. We need to work with Israel to continue to take out their leadership, including the supreme leader's son, who's in hiding. We need to continue to eliminate these people. We will never be safe as long as these people are in charge. We have to finish the job. I'm a patriot. I love Donald Trump and what he's doing for this country, and we have to finish this job. When he took this task on, he needed to decide, we will finish this job.
0: All right. I think a lot of people agree with you, and I think a lot of MAGA conservatives agree with you, as a matter of fact. Stephen, Bradenton, Florida, the great Sirius XM satellite. How are you?
21: Oh, great. Thank you. It's such an honor to speak with you.
0: Thank you.
21: Here's my question. It's a legitimate question. Mm-hmm. I was 18 when the Ayatollahs came into power. I think it's safe to assume that
0: we're about the same age, I guess.
21: What's that?
0: We're about the same age, I think.
21: I think we are, yeah.
0: So you're about 68, give or take?
21: 65.
0: Yeah, close.
21: I'll be 60. Yep. Yeah. So anyway, the people that are running the country are probably 40 and above, right? That's a safe assumption. These are people that were raised in radical Islamic education. So my question is, and I can't find the data. I'm sure somebody has it or think they have it. What makes us think that there's such a huge amount of that population that really wants to overthrow the government? I'm really concerned about that. And also that might be an answer why all these questions of these operations and when they're taking so long. And
0: well, I'm going to give you the answer. Because they've risen up three times by the hundreds of thousands and they've been slaughtered three times. Because keep something else in mind. A lot of these young people have been raised by individuals in Iran who've never bought into this ideology. See, the way this revolution took place was the original Khomeini, who had been sent to France by the Shah, he made alliances with the left, with the Marxists, with good government types, who wanted to overthrow the Shah. And the Shah, really what he did was he was modernizing Iran. That is, he was allowing Jews and Christians to practice their faith. He was allowing women to vote and to hold public office and judgeships and not being forced to wear headscarves and so forth and so on. So he was liberalizing, modernizing the society. And Khomeini and the other Ayatollahs and imams were furious about this. They made alliances with these other objectors and resistance groups. And then they overthrow him with the help of Carter, I might add. And so Khomeini wipes all of them out. Wipes out the leftists, wipes out the good government types, wipes out the Marxists. And in fact, in 1980-81, they had about 20,000-30,000 political prisoners. He had them all mass executed. And so you have families that have never bought into this. You have families that still resist it. Now, they can't do it every day publicly and so forth and so on. And one to the next, Many of them are not Muslims and have never been Muslims. And so one generation to the next, they teach them this resistance and so forth. So the Iranian population is uniquely hostile to the government that's in place and has been hostile to the governments in place, which is why they have such a strong and focused and financed and armed internal police force, the Iranian Republican Guard Corps.
21: Which is exactly where we're going if we go for Marxism. I get it.
0: My contention has been from day one, why aren't we arming these people?
21: Well,
0: I mean, again, Reagan did it. Our CIA used to be able to do this. They keep coming into the streets. They have no weapons. Imagine if they had weapons. Imagine how many more would come into the streets and so forth and so on. I mean, I look at the Israelis in 47 and 48. They were defending themselves, too, and arms were coming in from other countries and people in other countries so they could actually defend themselves and fight for themselves. Same thing all over the, on several continents in the Reagan administration. Again, what is our objective here? If our objective is to get a peace deal, then we will get a peace deal that will not last because the enemy is not going to uphold it under any circumstances. They're not upholding it now. They just fired missiles at our base in Jordan an hour and a half ago. All right, my friend. Thank you for your call. Excellent calls. We'll be right back.
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8: 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But listen anyway. They know they're probably wrong. Mark Levin is on the radio.

0: keep going. We've got a pile up here with our phone lines, and that's, I think that's important so people can hear you and get the gist of what the people are thinking out there. Because, again, conservative talk radio is like no other format on the face of the earth. Podcasting, cable TV, all the rest, all very important. But the pulse of the people, the actual pulse of the people is right here, right now, with you calling in. Fred, Kansas City, Kansas, the great KCMO, go.
1: Especially with the information you just released about an hour ago.
0: Yeah.
1: The missiles attack.
0: Yes,
1: it's
0: sir.
1: Time to quit playing games. We know that they have an industry set up just for terrorism in missiles, suicide drones, all of that. We know that it was a fake and a fraud and a lie from day one that they wanted nuclear energy. We know what they've done to all their people. It's time to release the Kraken and get the job finished.
0: Mm-hmm. I think so, too. I mean, people will talk about the price of fuel. Well, if you want a stable price of fuel, you have to finish off this enemy. If you want to win the midterm elections, better do it now than later. Because the Iranians, I hate to tell people, the Iranian regime is not going to abide by our election schedule. They're not going to abide by the price of gasoline you see on those big signs when you pull into a gas station. They're using those things against us. They're using those things against us. So the goal is to finish this regime off and to do the things I feel we should have done a few months ago. But, you know, this thing is going to keep lingering otherwise, or we're going to have a peace in our time moment when we're waving around some kind of document like the last MOU, which does not accomplish what we want it to accomplish and what we need it to accomplish. That's my view. I mean, if anything, I'm very rational. I'm very rational. I think things through. If there's other options or other ways to deal with this, great. But I don't see it. I just don't see it. All right, the rest of you, hold on. We'll get to each and every one of you. 877, I shouldn't give out the number, already packed. 877-381-3811. But you're going to be hearing a lot of busy signals for a while. We'll be right back.

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4: Fox News, I'm Tom Graham. President Trump and several others honoring the late Senator Lindsey Graham today.
5: President Trump delivered a tribute to Senator Lindsey Graham at the National Cathedral in Washington, D.C.
6: He was a force of nature, and I will miss him greatly.
5: He said for 30 years, nothing of significance happened in the Capitol or even the world without Graham knowing about it, nor a piece of legislation passing without Graham having a say in it.
4: Fox's Jessica Rosenthal, Georgia school shooter, learning his fate today after two students and two teachers were killed in 2024.
7: Your crimes do reflect permanent incorrigibility, and I will sentence you to life without parole for each of the malice murders that you committed.
4: Barrow County Judge Nicholas Prim sentencing 16-year-old Colt Gray after he pleaded guilty. Breaking news in the Senate, lawmakers confirming Jay Clayton become the director of national intelligence. 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
0: $199.99. All right, let's go to Jerry, El Paso, Texas, the great KTSM. Go.
10: Thank you, Mr. Levin, for taking my call. We need to get on a war footing in the United States also. We cannot afford to be out without missiles, guns, gasoline, or beans, bullets, and fuel.
0: Mm-hmm.
10: Okay.
0: Because pretty shocking when these reports come out, and I didn't create them. Somebody's leaking them, that we're short on these Patriot missiles and other types of missiles. And the president came out and said that's not the case. But somebody's leaking it. Somebody knows something, I suppose, but something is not right. And you're 100% right. We can't be caught short on this.
11: Right. And fuel especially. Our strategic oil reserves are down to, what, 20% now?
0: Yeah, what's that all about?
11: Why is that not fixed?

0: need to be removed. They were put in place by support of the Democratic Party of the U.S., and Democratic Party helped them to overthrow Shah of Iran and take over the country. And if we look at the past 47 years, it clearly shows us that Democratic Party has a hand with them. They have shaken a hand. They support them. They've released funds to them. As long as we have this Democratic Party with this type of behavior and power, we will never be able to fix the problem.
1: I just want to sum for the whole country. Don't hang up. Carter basically waved in Khomeini, is what the caller is saying. Obama paved the way for them to have a nuclear weapon. And Biden funded by failing to enforce various restrictions and sanctions and so forth, and affirmatively helped fund the regime to fund their nuclear weapon program. Those are your points, correct?
0: That is absolutely my points. Those are just a few. If we look at even like throughout the Democratic congressmen and congresswomen and what they have done as far as the support that they've done to Iranian regime. Well, I don't even call them Iranian regime. We should call them Islamic Republic. That's it. Mm-hmm. They're not Iranian. They're made out of Iraqi,
1: Islamist.
0: Lebanese, Palestinians, Syrians, and they're all extremists. So in order for us to be able to fix this issue, we need to fix the issue that we have in our homeland. And that is, we have a party that supports terrorist group all around the world. They support Hamas. They support Hezbollah. They support IRGC. And they're doing it in a bright daylight. They're doing it on a daily basis now. They're not even ashamed of it. We need to confront them. They need to come and answer for that. And once we fix that, then the steps that President Trump is taking, and I am very happy and I'm a great supporter of this president, he has shown what U.S. presidency should look like.
1: All right, my friend. Good call. Appreciate it. You can see, ladies and gentlemen, the theme is the same. In one form or another, one way or another, callers are saying, look, we've got to take it to them. We've got to defeat them. Some of my ideas you've embraced, that is to arm the Iranian people, arm the Kurds, train them, move on them, let the Israelis and Mossad work with us and the CIA. But this hit the gas pedal and then hit the brake, hit the gas pedal, hit the brake. People are getting very concerned about this, very concerned about this. The people in the administration are listening. This is your base. We have the biggest audience of constitutional conservatives in MAGA that I can think of, Or let's continue. Let's go to Rob, Las Vegas, Nevada, the great KXNT. I'm trying to hit every corner of the country. Go right ahead.
2: Thanks, Mark. You know, I joined the Army in 2005 in the middle of the Iraq War. And I will tell you this. The generals we have do not know how to fight a war and win. They have this mindset that we need to win hearts and minds instead of real estate. President Trump's a real estate guy. War is about controlling real estate. That's the fact. We didn't worry about the hearts and minds of Nazi Germany, of the Japanese. We went out there and defeated them, and we forced them to surrender. That's the solution here, is to go in like General Poland Kala did in the first Gulf War and defeat them. And once we defeat them, we don't have to worry about Tucker Carlson and the rest. They're going to fall in line. When we win a war, everyone's going to be happy. If we keep dragging it out, it's going to continue to create this morass and create resistance to this conflict.
1: All right, my friend, appreciate your call and your service. You know, it's funny, we talk about forever wars, and yet the people who oppose forever wars, or have been saying they oppose forever wars, they're creating, if not a forever war, a longer war than I think one was necessary. That's just my opinion. Let's keep going. We'll take a little break. Let's go to Mark, Garden City, New York, the great WABC. Go right ahead.
3: How are you, Mark?
1: I'm all right, thank you. How are you?
3: You know, I listened to you when you first started on Sunday afternoons. I remember hearing your first shows. I had no idea who you were.
1: Wow.
3: But isn't that something?
1: That's amazing. Thank you.
3: Yes. You're welcome. You know, I

0: and say, you know, I voted for President Trump all three times. I'm a Reagan Republican. But, you know, I'm a little bit appalled at this whole situation because who would think that you could make a deal with this Iranian regime? And why would we think that they wouldn't break it, which they've done numerous times? And as you always say, after President Trump is gone, even if we have some of these Republicans who are rumored to be candidates, I could name some of them that I would never stand up and do anything about
1: this. Right.
0: And if it's a Democrat, they'll tear up the deal and probably finance a nuclear weapon.
1: Mm-hmm.
0: And, you know, Mark, in the 1940s, if we had made a so-called deal with the Germans after they did a couple of their after they invaded a couple of countries, and we did a deal with them so that they wouldn't attack England or anyone else, we know how that would have turned out. Why do we want to preserve?
1: Well, we know how it did turn out with Neville Chamberlain, right?
0: Yeah, exactly. And why would we want to preserve a regime like this? Why would we want to continue?
1: I have no idea. I have no idea. And you got a lot of generals and a lot of advisors throwing up one excuse after another. The one I heard last time for the ceasefire was we'll create this worldwide depression because the Arabs, their oil fields will be blown up and so forth. Now we're hearing we run out of missiles, and now we're hearing, no, we haven't run out of missiles. It's, you know, we don't want to take out their oil facilities. I mean, the Ukrainians are taking out the Russian oil facilities right now to great effect, because obviously they want to win. Their backs are against the wall. Well, either you want victory or you don't. That's the bottom line. If we want a Pyrrhic victory, that which appears to be a victory but isn't actually a victory, I guess we can get that too, but I'm not into that. Thank you for your call, my friend. Great call. We'll be right back.
2: Mark Levin.
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0: I think, our policymakers make in Washington, D.C., is they believe that cable TV and podcasting is where all the action is. Now, there's a lot of action on there, don't get me wrong, especially on Fox. But they're wrong. They overlook conservative talk radio. We have 14.5 million listeners during the course of the week. People come and people go, overlap. It could actually be much larger. There's nothing like it on podcasting, and there's nothing like it on TV. And the other effect is the direct communication that you and I have. We're like a family here. We go through these events together. It's not a quick hit, 5 minutes, 10 minutes, not even an hour. It's 3 hours on this program. And this program is run online. It's a simulcast podcast. Clips are put out. The reach is enormous. When I was in Judea and Samaria about a month ago, which is the other side of the world, which is sparsely populated, I told you the story of a guy who came to see me, Lenny Goldberg. Lenny Goldberg, I believe he was from the Bronx or Brooklyn in the 1990s. But he went to Israel, became a citizen of Israel, gave up his citizenship, I think, in the United States. And there I am with my wife and my mother-in-law on a tour going through this area. And here's Lenny Goldberg who comes up to me, Mr. Producer, and he says, I listen to your show every single night. We are heard in every corner of this country. We are heard in Canada. We are heard in Mexico. We are heard in Europe. We are heard in the Middle East. We are heard everywhere. But most importantly, for our purposes here, we're heard in every corner of the United States. And it's free. It's not like a podcast, oh, I got to do this and go to it and then play this on YouTube and stand on my head and, you know, take my finger out of my ear. No, you just turn it on and there we are. But again, we're on all the platforms. We're on your computers and your iPhones and your laptops and your iPads. We're on your everywhere. And the reach is enormous. And policymakers, to their own detriment, especially conservatives, especially MAGA, are missing out on the biggest communication avenue there is. Because we, you and I, have the pulse of the people here more than anywhere else because of the interaction. And I'm telling as many policymakers who will listen, that at least when it comes to conservatives and MAGA, Trump supporters, old Reaganites and Tea Party, we want this regime defeated, which is rational and logical. That's where we come down. That's where these people listening to this program, policymakers, Mr. and Mrs. America out here, that's where they come down. Now, you don't have to overpay for big wireless, you know, with T-Mobile, AT&T, and Verizon. In my opinion, they're ripping you off badly. 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And you're going to wonder, why didn't I do this before? All right, let's move quickly. Let's go to Jonathan, Hoyt, Kansas, the great KMAJ. Quickly, my friend, go right ahead.
1: Yeah, Trump is doing exactly what Lyndon Baines Johnson did during the Vietnam War. He's dictating how that the generals is to fight. He needs to turn Secretary of War Pete Hegseth loose and tell him to annihilate everything in there, infrastructure, the bridges, power plants, Karg Island, and especially target the leadership of the IRGC.
0: Mm-hmm. All right, let the generals go and do whatever they have to do. Just point them in the right direction that you want victory. All right, Jonathan, thank you for your call. Ladies and gentlemen, our third hour, the Power Hour, is coming up. We're going to keep our foot on the gas pedal. We'll be right back.

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5: Missile attack stopped. I'm Lee Silicera, Fox News. U.S. Central Command says Iran launched ballistic missiles at American forces in the Middle East, ending a brief pause in fighting as mediators try to get both sides to come back to the negotiating table.
6: President Trump has said that all options remain on the table, but he also said for now he is giving time for diplomacy to try to work.
5: Fox's Steve Harrigan in Tel Aviv. This coming as President Trump hosted Israeli Prime Minister Benjamin Netanyahu at the White House today in what was called a productive meeting. High praise from President Trump for the late Senator Lindsey Graham at his funeral.
7: In a tribute to the late Senator Lindsey Graham at the National Cathedral, President Trump remembered how Graham had spoken critically of him back during the 2016 election. And in retaliation, the president gave out Graham's phone number on television.
8: He said, I had that number for 20 years, his phone totally, I don't know what he did with it, but it exploded. That was the beginning of a friendship in a way.
7: The president said Graham did not stop calling him for the next 10 years. He said even though his life was cut short, there is no doubt he lived it to the fullest.
8: He went out at the peak of his career, the top of his game as a legend.
7: Saying leaders from all over the world attending his funeral served as a testament to Graham's impact.
5: Fox says Jessica Rosenthal before the service, members of Congress paid tribute to Senator Graham at the Capitol. Legislation sanctioning Russia for its action against Ukraine, backed by the late Senator Graham, has cleared a hurdle in the Senate. Ukraine's President Zelensky was at the Capitol for the vote.
9: It's not only about money, how Russia, how to stop, to finance this war, but it's also a big signal to Europe, big signal to Ukraine, big support of our people.
5: Zelensky says he told President Trump and senators that Ukraine's real problem is a lack of anti-ballistic systems and missiles. 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
5: The criminal past of a student who shot and killed an instructor at a Virginia university was apparently unknown to the school prior to the shooting.
3: Mohammed Jallo, who was stabbed to death by ROTC cadets after their instructor was shot and killed in March, had been sentenced to prison in 2017. Old Dominion University officials say they weren't aware because Virginia law does not allow them to ask about a student's criminal past. That fact was included in an investigative report on the incident. Jallo killed Lieutenant Colonel Brandon Shaw, who fought with Jallo before being fatally shot. The report praised Shaw and the cadets for their actions. The report also recommended that police agencies be more open with colleges about facts on students that could be a danger to their campuses. Grinnell Scott, Fox News.
5: Health officials in Michigan have reported another 427 cases of cyclosporiasis as the outbreak of an intestinal parasite continues to grow. The number of people in Michigan with the illness now stands at just under 9,700. 160 people have been hospitalized as of July 23rd. Cases of the illness have been reported in at least 41 states this year, but investigators have not determined how many are tied to iceberg lettuce supplied by Taylor Farms and served at Taco Bell. The online gambling industry is pouring money into the midterm elections.
13: Sports betting companies have spent at least $72 million so far, according to a Reuters news agency report, supporting midterm candidates, Democrats and Republicans, hoping to influence state legislation. Online sports.